0: colors on such plans last year, a nearly 80% increase since 2023. The buy now, pay later plans are also being used for more everyday expenses like food and even rent. Sherry Preston, ABC News.
1: If you were looking to get your hands on a pair of Nike's first signature sneaker for WNBA star Caitlin Clark, you might be out of luck after several retailers report their inventory was tapped out in less than 2 hours. In a Miami courtroom today, rapper Rick Ross appearing in court on domestic violence and battery charges. Earlier this week, he entered a not guilty plea. Dave Packer, ABC News.
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8: Here's your updated News Channel 20 Storm Team forecast. Cloudy skies expected tonight with storms likely. Lows dip down to about 58. Winds out of the north, 8 to 15 miles per hour. Chance of rain showers tomorrow. High temperatures reach up to 68. Sunshine mixed with clouds at times. Lows level off around 47. Tomorrow night, clear skies. I'm meteorologist Kara Foster on 97.7 and 970 WMAY, Springfield's News and Talk. 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

0: normal is broken. Common sense is weird. So we're here to help you transform your life and your money. From the Ramsey Network here in the Fairwinds Credit Union studio, this is The Ramsey Show. I'm Jade Warshaw. Next to me, you already know the man, Dr. John Deloney, taking calls all couple hours long here. 888-825-5225 is the number you need to dial. We've got Lexi, who's in San Francisco, California. Hey, Lexi, what's going on, girl?
1: Hi. Calling from California. I'm curious to get your recommendations on a housing finance related question. Currently in a pretty major metropolitan area, my rent is over 50% of my take-home income. And so if I had the option to move home and not pay rent, but I would have to commute probably 4 hours round trip times a week to get to, So gas prices in California, and then of course, like probably down the line, more car related expenses. So curious what you all would make of that.
2: What do you do for a living?
1: I do communication.
0: So what if we said that neither of those are the solution? Because they're clearly not. You can't pay 50% and you can't have a 4 hour commute. Neither of those are an option.
1: Totally.
2: Neither of those are a good life. Yeah. Anytime I feel backed into a corner, I like to just, for fun, put options 3, 4, 5, 6, 7, 8, 9, 10, even if they're preposterous, but put them on the table to A, remind myself that there's always more options than bad A and bad B, but also it begins to expand my horizon a little bit. How much do you make in your job?
1: A little over $100,000 a year.
0: Gosh. And certainly now we have another variable. Certainly not $400,000 are we driving a 4 hour commute. So what can we, you said you're in communications?
1: Yes.
0: What can you, are there other jobs in communications that are all over the country that you could apply for? And if not, what is it specifically that you feel like is keeping you in the San Francisco area or in a high expense area?
1: Yeah, I mean, it's so difficult, right? Because high cost of living, but typically higher wages than maybe other areas in California.
0: Not necessarily. Maybe, but not necessarily. The ratio doesn't pan out.
1: Yeah. And feeling that definitely lately.
2: And make no mistake, San Francisco's stunning. It's beautiful. It's got cool things to do. All cool bands play there. Like, it's a cool place to be. And it also costs $1 jillion.
1: Totally. Well, and that's where, like, quality of life, if you can't afford any of the fun things.
2: Exactly.
1: Then
0: it doesn't even matter.
2: Or what is your $100,000? And, dude, I know there's something magic about saying the phrase, I make six figures. But if you make $100,000 and you can't afford to do anything, what's the difference in making 85 somewhere where you can enjoy your life, right?
0: And you laid out the stakes perfectly. You said, okay, if I keep doing this and paying 50% rent, obviously, I mean, you already know, you're not going to have the money, you're not going to have the margin to do anything that would make you a financially responsible adult, right? You won't be able to save money. You won't really be able to invest. You won't be able to build wealth. You won't be able to buy real estate, right? Not on $100,000.
1: Mm-hmm.
0: And then if you say, well, if I do the other option and I do a 4 hour commute, well, now I'm just burning myself out. I'm burning my vehicle out. I'm burning myself out, a job that maybe I started out liking. Now I hate the job and I'm looking up 2 years from now going, what was I thinking?
2: And my mom's asking me when I'm going to be home, right?
0: Like, so let's get ahead of that. Seeing that, let's go, okay, what can we create that we look up 2 years from now and we think, I'm so glad that I made this change? Is it today, starting this weekend, we started putting lines in the water. We started making a list of 10 people we know around the country, letting them know, hey, I'm looking, I'm searching. I get on LinkedIn. I read Ken Coleman's book, Find the Work You're Wired to Do. I start all that tonight and this weekend. And then I start actually applying for jobs. I start sending out resumes. Maybe in the next couple of months, you land something. And yeah, maybe it causes you to go to Denver or you go to Dallas or you go, Buttville, Tennessee, wherever you end up going, you're there. And now you're making a living, you're making money, and all of that other stuff is gone now, and you're just able to enjoy your money. You have a new community. I mean, I like this for you.
1: Yeah, well, I like the way you say it. Yeah, well, I'm curious too, like, where would you put like retirement benefits into this cost analysis? Like if I have a pretty good 401k match right now, but maybe another job somewhere else didn't have any employer match, like
2: again you're creating two bad options for yourself and assuming you have to choose either one. Like there's like how good is your match? Is it 25%?
1: No, not that much.
2: Okay, how much is it?
1: 5%.
2: Okay, that's not a great match. That's a regular match.
0: It's just normal. You can find that probably anywhere. I'm not going to say that's standard because it's not standard, but there are plenty of companies who offer similar style benefits. And I would not, to John's point, let's not make that assumption. Let's make the assumption there's other jobs out there. Based on what we know, there's other jobs out there that probably pay $100,000 that probably have a 5% match. Let's just likely, right? So let's not assume anything, because if we make assumptions based on our fears and the assumption is going to line up with our fears, let's actually go out there and get some facts that might contradict our fears and maybe prove them wrong. And then we go, oh, I was wrong all along. There's a lot of great options out here.
2: And so Lexi, listen to Jade's wisdom here. Here's a great exercise for you. How old are you right now?
1: 27.
2: Okay. So 27. Let's imagine you at 30. Imagine how much you want to have in a savings account. Imagine how much in a dream world you'd like to have in retirement. Imagine what you would like to be doing professionally, right? Imagine if you have family or friends or community you'd like to be near, or like one jump on a plane away, right? And then begin saying, okay, here's what I want my life to look like when I'm 30. Because my fear for you is, like, this is a big deal, right? Quitting your job at 27 or finding a new job, that's a big deal. Moving in with your mom at 27, that's a big deal. 4-hour commute, that's a big deal. All these things are big deals. And it's really easy when everything feels like a big deal to do nothing. And then you're going to blink and you're going to be 30 and you're going to be in the exact same situation, just with your finances a little worse off, all to protect this magic thing called the six-figure job that actually cost you actually living your life, right? And so it might be that you find yourself in Houston, or you find yourself in Omaha, or you find yourself in any number of other places, making $100,000, $95,000, $125,000, and the cost of living allows you to actually live.
1: Mm-hmm.
2: Right?
1: Yeah.
2: And all of those are big, hard challenges. It's, you hear me say this over and over, and I'm kind of beating a dead horse here, but every decision you have in front of you is hard, right? Moving away from family is hard. Quitting your job is hard. Getting a new job is hard. Moving states is hard. All these are hard. Choose the hard path that's going to get you where you want to be when you're 30. I think that's the path.
0: I definitely think that's the path. And I think if you start today, like I said, you're going to look up and it's going to be a wonderful outcome. Before you leave, we will make sure to give you Ken Coleman's Find the Work You're Wired to Do. That's our gift to you. It's an assessment. It's going to help you figure out the things that you're good at. And then it's going to help you find career fields that are associated with the things that you're good at and that really give you the juice, to quote Ken. And I think that's really going to help you. And we'll give you From Paycheck to Purpose. Throw that in there too. He doesn't mind.

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2: Well, let's head back to the phone lines, shall we? We have Brooklyn, who's in Phoenix, Arizona. Hey, Brooklyn, what's going on?
8: Hi, thank you so much for taking my call. My question for you guys is, do you have any advice for how my husband and I can kind of keep ourselves financially safe? We're in an uncomfortable, like, intertwined financial situation with his parents. They continue to make just egregiously terrible decisions with their money, which ends up affecting us. We're trying to rebuild and move forward, and we're in financial peace with our church, but their bad decisions keep kind of affecting us. And
2: how?
8: Just looking at,
9: yeah, to,
2: how
9: paint us a
2: happening?
9: Full picture, yeah.
8: Yeah, so a couple years back, we co-signed their mortgage.
9: I know.
10: What in the world caused that chain of events? That's crazy work.
8: I don't know if you guys recall, there a couple years back there was a really weird housing bubble that happened. Our state was really severely affected, and so overnight we had just hundreds of people coming in from California paying all cash for houses.
10: Yeah, that happened a lot of places.
9: It's not a housing bubble. Yeah. In fact, it's the opposite. The housing inventory was basically nil, right?
10: But that doesn't explain you co-signing.
8: Yeah, my in-laws were in a rental that they'd been in forever. They got a 45-day notice on their door because it got sold to someone for...
10: Okay.
8: They couldn't afford, and there were no rental homes available to get into.
9: Okay.
8: And so we kind of exhausted every option we could see. And the only other kind of thing that looked like that would work would be to get them into a mortgage and get them into a home.
10: But how old are they?
8: They're in their late.
10: Okay. So there's already a dynamic that I hear here that you, I think you're hip to this. Otherwise you wouldn't be calling. There's a lot of we talking about them and their marriage and their
9: situation.
10: Life. Yep. And somehow you guys have like sucked that into your marriage and your life. And it's a four wheel we instead of them and you guys.
8: Yeah.
10: So,
8: yeah,
9: imagine what would you trade to have had a really hard conversation 2 to 3 to 4 years ago when they had to move into a 2-bedroom apartment versus the conversation y'all going to have now. Right.
8: Yeah.
9: Like a hard conversation was going to happen, but it's going to get worse. Yeah.
8: Yeah. We've had some really bad conversations and they don't end productively.
10: So well, I bet.
9: I think the time for talking, quite honestly, is over.
8: Mm-hmm.
9: The only thing you and your husband can do is control what you're going to do next.
10: Yeah. So have you gotten out of this situation? Have you said, guys, you got to refinance and get us off this loan? I don't care that the interest rates are what they are. If that means you have to rent, you cannot keep us caught up in this.
8: Yeah, we have had that conversation. They are not able to refinance off because their credit and
10: which means you guys so have to sell this house.
9: Can you sell the house? Yeah.
10: You got to sell it. Why not?
8: They flat out will not. We continue to revisit this conversation probably on a monthly basis, but it usually ends in like a cussing, screaming, shouting.
10: Okay, and so were they gnarly. Like that before? Were they combative like that before?
8: They can be about things that upset them. I think my husband and I did not fully understand how they perceive money. Now we see like where their mindset is coming from. Mm-hmm. And so it's not a reasonable mindset. And that's our issue. So we've.
10: So have you said to them, okay, let's take money out of it. I know it's very hard to take money out of this equation, but have you spoken to them on a relationship, father, daughter, in-law, just trying to do life together and said, hey, here's what I'm most afraid of. This has already changed our relationship. And I don't know if you've noticed it, but gosh, we don't interact the same. When we end up on calls, it ends up we get belligerent. We don't want to spend Thanksgiving together anymore. That bothers me because when I think about a family, I want in-laws that I can talk to on the phone. I want my husband to feel like his mom and dad have a great, right? Have you talked to them on that level and said, I just don't like what it's doing relationally? And can you truthfully say that you like what this is doing to us and it's worth staying in this house? Can you really say that? Because it's not worth it for me. Have you talked to them on that level?
8: I don't think we've come at it from that kind of an angle. I can definitely try that.
10: Because that's the truth. I mean, obviously, we can name a million reasons why financially it's bad for both parties. But what I'm really seeing is the deterioration of you guys' relationship. And yeah. I don't know if you have kids yet, but that's certainly going to affect grandkids. It's certainly do you see what I'm saying?
9: My guess.
8: The kids actually is a major factor for us because they help watch our children. Yeah. And my oldest has really severe special needs. And so they're the only people that we can trust to take care of him. We don't have anyone else.
9: That was
8: what prompted us to do it in the first place. We were like, okay, well, this is like an investment in childcare. These are the people that like, you know, when you have a special needs kid, respite is like really important because it's really exhausting.
10: Sure.
8: And they're the only people that we can trust, like my family doesn't help.
9: So are they, and I guess I want to challenge you on the word trust. Because maybe they're really good caring for your child, which is amazing, but you don't trust them.
8: Yeah, but no, we don't. And that's definitely affected my, I think it's, I mean, like you said, it's affected everything. Yeah. So let's
9: get down to the brass tacks.
8: Definitely try that.
9: Are they making their mortgage note every month?
8: No. 2 years ago, I came home to a wage garnishment notice for my husband, because they had not been paying. Yeah, that was very upsetting. We cleaned up the mess, said, you absolutely cannot be doing this. Like, if you're going to miss a payment, we need to know, we will cover the payment. Like, do not do this to us again.
10: Are you guys homeowners? Do you and your husband own a home?
8: We do. Yes. Okay. We own a home. And so we told them this. We were very, they're like, oh, of course, whatever. And we ran my husband's credit last month and there's two more. So
10: how are
8: they're going to keep doing it.
10: How are you doing financially? Like, what's your margin look like? What's your debt look like?
8: We're doing okay. We have joined Financial Peace because we came to the epiphany of we're trying to save them and we can't keep burning ourselves out saving them. So
10: no.
8: We're doing okay.
10: Tell me real numbers. What baby step are you on?
8: We're on baby step two. So we're paying off debt. We're getting, we have a little bit of a car loan left. We've got some student loans we need to knock out. And then we can move forward. Our mortgage is only, I think it's 23.5%
10: good.
8: Of our take-home pay.
10: Yeah, because that's the main thing, yeah. Brooklyn, and you already know this, but I'm saying it for anybody listening to this. You're stuck, right? You did this act, and you know what it is now. You're regretful of it. You're like, I've learned my lesson. But the hard part is now you're...
8: Love the time machine.
10: Yes, man. You can't get back in the time machine, and now you're in it. And so you've got to be doing the baby steps, which you are doing, because your only hope in this is to hope for the day that they see the light. But until then, you've got to be able to reach over when they don't pay the note. You've got to be able to reach over to protect your own self. Do you see what I'm saying? And so by you're doing the right thing now, walking the baby steps, getting out of this car loan, getting out of this student loan, and just having 3 to 6 months. If I was in your shoes, I might have 6 to 8 months knowing that they have a mortgage. How much is their mortgage?
8: Their mortgage is about $1,700 a month. Their HOA payment is $315.
10: Oh, Lord.
8: So between the two, they're $2,000 a month.
10: So if I were you, I'd probably always keep $2,000 in an account somewhere that's just in-law mistakes. You know what I mean? Just
8: in-law mistakes.
9: Yep. I would probably put a $2,000. Again, I'm projecting onto you in your margin.
8: No, that's okay. Thank you.
9: But I would put $2,000 in an account every month, make it a recurring bill.
10: Yeah, well, that sounds
8: me
10: like a
8: probably
10: lot,
8: can't do that.
10: Yeah, that's too much.
8: teacher income in here.
9: They're going to keep doing it, right?
10: Right, but what you can do is if you have it one time in that account. So let's say we're going into October. Let's say for October you say I'm going to put the line item there, $2,000 a month. It's sitting there. Come February, if they don't pay, you can reach into that. Pay the rent, and then the next month, now you got to put it back on the budget again, $2,000. So it's kind of like what we would say a peaks and valleys account. So you're funding it. Whenever you use it, you have to refund it right away. And that's how this works. And for anybody listening, gosh, just remember, co-signing, guys, it is only there because the bank knows that person cannot pay. They will not pay. They cannot afford it, and they don't want to take the risk, so neither should you.
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12: From the WMAY newsroom, I'm Mike Windmacher. 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The state has $240 million available for the program, which supported more than 360,000 households last year with an average of $676 per household. Applications are accepted in October from those 6 years or older, disabled individuals, families with children 5 years old or younger, and those disconnected or about to be disconnected from utilities. Families earning up to twice the federal poverty level are eligible. More information is available at the Illinois Department of Commerce and Economic Opportunity website at dceo.illinois.gov. This summer, scammers convinced a 78-year-old Marion woman that her Edward Jones investment accounts had been compromised and that she needed to buy more than $800,000 in gold bars and give it to a purported federal agent for safekeeping. She handed over the first lot of gold valued at over $300,000 in June to a man who exchanged a code word with her in the Marion Walmart parking lot. Afterwards, she noticed the paperwork the scammers provided her did not match an official federal seal and called the police. Police helped set up a sting and arrested Ryu Lean, 30, of Flushing, New York. He pleaded guilty in federal court last week for his role in the scam. October is Breast Cancer Awareness Month, and in honor of that, Springfield Memorial Hospital will be offering free mammograms throughout the month. 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
8: Here is your updated News Channel 20 Storm Team forecast. Thunderstorms likely tonight, otherwise cloudy skies expected. Lows level off around 58. Northerly winds 8 to 15 miles per hour. Chance of rain showers tomorrow. High temperatures reach up to 68. Sunshine mixed with clouds at times. Clear skies tomorrow night. Lows dip down to about 47. I'm meteorologist Kara Foster on 97.7 and 970 WMAY, Springfield's News and Talk. 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
13: 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All right, let's go to Mark, who's in Detroit, Michigan. Hey, Mark. How's it going, man?
14: How you doing? Okay, how you doing?
13: We're doing good. How can we help?
14: Well, I got in some financial trouble and debt, and due to some unforeseen circumstances, I had to make some large purchases, repayments, whatever, stuff like that. And it just got out of control. Now I have, you know, I had one card, and I tried to get out of debt by doing one of those no interest things for X amount of months. And, you know, car got stolen. You know, I mean, this, you know, it was like a country song. So I wanted to And I know this is kind of a no-no, but I wanted to get a HELOC to

0: holiday debt. Now, I wouldn't have normally suggested it, but we have, my wife and I have so much equity in our house. Mm-hmm. I wanted to borrow about 7.5% of that just to give myself some breathing room. The intention is to sell the house in the spring anyway.
1: Yeah.
0: But I'm like robbing Peter to pay Paul. It's creating a lot of distress.
1: Of course.
0: And she's an avid listener to some of these financial podcasts. I believe yours is one of them, and she wouldn't budge on it.
1: So
0: she said, "No way, you can go to a credit counselor." I said, "That'll affect my credit." You know what I mean? You know, I
1: well, your
0: do
1: credit's
0: going to
1: be affected. Yeah, I mean, yeah. you're in a way, yeah. But let me tell you something that really bothers me about this for you. I'm just going to paint you this picture. If I have saved up in a piggy bank $7,000, and mm-hmm. it's my piggy bank. I saved the money. I mm-hmm. did what it took for that money to be there. And then somebody came up to me and said, "I will let you borrow your own money at 6.42%. I would look at them like they're crazy. What do you mean you're going to charge me to borrow my own money? Right?
0: Yeah.
1: That's what you're doing with this home equity line. You're saying, I have this equity that I did the work to have. I made my payments on time. I put the down payment. I held the asset. It's my money. And you want me to borrow it from myself and pay you 6.42% or whatever it is.
0: That's really not what's happening, though. First of all, you got, you know, I'm looking at, you know, usurious debt, you know, like, I don't even know, 25-30%. Interest rates. I could cut it down to a HELOC at 8%. And honestly, you know, I say I own my
1: own
0: house.
1: It's borrowed money, Mark. It's borrowed.
0: No, the bank owns my house, though. I'm paying them back for the house.
2: How much? And now
0: I'm telling them, hey, you know what? I need to borrow some of that money back.
1: Yes, you have to pay it back.
0: Say, yeah, well,
1: you have to pay it back. When you sell the house, you don't get to have that money. You've given it away.
2: How much debt do you have, Mark?
0: I got about $25,000.
2: Okay.
0: If I get, and the HELOCs are from, you can't get it for, you have to get it for a certain amount.
1: That's right.
2: So. Here's the thing.
0: We have over $500,000 in equity.
2: That's great, but it's unrealized. And you have a $25,000 problem. How much money do you make a year, you and your wife combined?
0: Well, we kind of keep our bills separate. So I make just under 90.
2: Okay.
0: I'm a teacher.
2: And how come you and your wife have chosen to do life together, but you don't combine your money together?
0: Because some people are unrealistic about what you can spend, what takes priority. You know, is it going to be a pretty dish, or is it going to be
1: So you don't trust that she? You don't trust that she has the self-control to stick to a budget? Is that what you're saying?
0: Oh, she does now. Yeah, we separated a couple of years ago with the debts, and she is spot on. She's doing good.
1: Okay, good.
0: No,
2: better than me. How much margin do you, is weird to even talk, like, how much margin do you have, like, from your bills that you have to pay every month?
0: Oh, I am, my debt to, or whatever, income ratio is like, you know, flatlined. You know, after the car got stolen, you know, they didn't, you know, I loved having no car payment. It was the best thing ever. And then I walk out to my driveway and my car's gone. So it ends up being, you know, now I have a car note. You know what I mean? And that's one of the things.
2: Here's the problem, brother. You're not owning any of this.
0: No, of course not. I'm paying other people to
2: allow
0: me to have it.
2: I know, but what I'm saying is you're not owning. You didn't magically get a car note. You got your car stolen, which is awful. It's a violation of your personal privacy, and it took away your actual transportation. And then you, as a grown man, went and chose not to go get a $3,000 car to get you to and from. You chose to go take out a car note. It didn't happen to you. All of this
0: Wait a minute. You make it sound so easy. Listen, I don't know if you've been out there, but I had a $3,000 car for many years.
2: Brother,
1: you're talking to folks who were out. Mark, you're talking to two people who were all the way out in the street when it comes to
0: how much time did you spend fixing your car? You know what I mean?
1: Not that much.
2: Not that much.
1: And let's be fair. Let's be fair for a second. 3,000.
2: I made that number up. By the way,
1: it could have been 8 or 10. Right. It could have been 8 or 9. Right. We could have gone a little bit higher. But the point that he's making is, you made the choice to sign for debt. You made this choice to sign for a certain amount of debt. Because let's be fair. How much is your car? How much is your car note? What do you owe?
0: What do I owe? That's a good question. I owe 14.
1: Okay, so that's kind of the point of that John was making. Could you have gotten an 8 or a 10? Yes, you could have. Could we have done this for less? That was the point. So what we're trying to say here is, we can't. Part of getting ahead with money, and you're talking to somebody here, Mark, who had close to $500,000 of consumer debt. Okay,
2: and I had six figures. Like we've been way more underwater than $25,000, brother.
1: We've been where you are, and then some.
2: And we both of us, while we were on the air on this show, had colleagues making fun of us because we drove such old used cars. Both of us.
1: Yes.
2: Okay, so we're in this with you. Okay, it's not us talking against you. But you hear how animated I'm getting because you're about to go put your house on the block. And if you take out a $50,000 HELOC, because that's the minimum they're going to do it, to preserve your precious debt score, right? And you do it to give yourself some breathing room, and you miss it, they take the whole thing. You get what I'm saying?
0: How would I miss it? How would I miss it if I'm able to just barely
2: because
0: high interest? No, wait. Let me finish.
2: Okay, all right, go for it.
0: All right. So I got this usurious interest, right? I walked right into that, right?
2: Yep.
0: And what I'm paying, you know, X amount of dollars, and if I can wrap it all up into a, you know, a
1: but
0: smaller
1: here's
0: amount,
1: Mark, I'm gonna cut you off.
0: What I'm saying is, I'm
1: no, because here's the thing,
0: amount.
1: Mark, you don't want to know our opinion.
2: You're one stolen car away from this all happening again.
1: Mark is going to go ahead and take the HELOC, because Mark, you didn't call to get our advice. You called to tell us what you're going to do, and that's your choice to do that. If Dave were on the line, he would have hung up on you a long time ago.
2: But
1: I wanted to just hear what you were going to say. You're going to do what you're going to do, because if you call the show and you're not open, just a little bit, if you call the show like this, we can't help you. We can't. And I can explain all day, and John can explain all day. We have nothing to gain from this. So if we're helping you, it's from a pure point. We don't have anything to help. You're the one with $25,000 of debt. We're trying to reduce the amount of risk and stress in your life because we care about you. I don't care about winning an argument, my friend. I care about you going away in peace and you having a situation that's going to beget peace in your life. Switching one debt for another type of debt is never going to do it. You cannot pay off debt by using debt. You have to use income and money to pay off debt.

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8: Well, if you're new to the Ramsey Show, we just want to say welcome. We're glad that you're here. And you might notice that we kind of answer every question through a series of principles. And if you've kind of wondered about that and weren't quite sure what it was, yeah, we have a set of principles that we follow around here. It's pretty clear, you know, you live on less than you make, you know,
9: ta-da.
8: avoid debt. If you have debt, pay it off. And then from there on, a debt-free lifestyle. We're real big components on working together with your spouse. So these are just kind of like some of the values that we have around money, God's and grandma's ways of handling money. And then out of that, we do have a financial plan. It's called the baby steps. There's seven of them. And you'll hear us talk about those seven baby steps quite a bit. Our last caller, he didn't know about those, but we want to make sure that you understand that that's kind of the framework that we're teaching here. And the point of that, the whole point of that, guys, is we want you to have as peaceful of an experience with money as possible. We're trying to eliminate risk in your life. And the truth is, John, most of us went through, we became adults and we never really were given an education on how to handle money. Most of us learned our education from the media. we learned it from our family, whether it was dysfunctional or whether it was healthy. We still learned something about money. We learned it based off of what we saw our friends doing, what we saw people around us doing. We didn't have a formal education. So a lot of folks that call in, they're calling in because of mistakes that they now realize they've made based on that education. And that's totally cool. We're not judging anybody. We're not throwing shade at anybody. But what we do want is to now come here and let us teach you. Let us help you learn, not just, hey, they said it, so I'm going to do it. But we want to actually teach you why a car lease is bad, why debt is detrimental. Why is a zero credit score just as good as a high credit score? We want to teach you that so that you can understand it and actually take that knowledge and learn. And we do that through the 7 baby steps. That's all I want to say.
4: Good call.
8: All right, let's move on. Tori, who's in Houston, Texas, is up next. Hey, Tori, how can we help?
9: Hi. So I've recently come into settlement money, about $150,000. And I'm torn as to what to do with it. On one hand, I'm about to be married. And my fiance is coming into the marriage with some debt. And I would like to pay off his debt so we kind of start fresh. That was kind of the initial plan. He didn't ask me to do that. Just be real clear, no one's asked me to do anything with this money. But in the interim, my parents have hit yet another financial hardship in their life. There have been very, very poor financial decisions that have put them in the situation. And so I'm forced with the choice of, do I help my parents stay in their home, or do I start our new life off debt-free?
4: Why are your parents going to lose their home?
9: Because they cannot make the payments anymore.
4: Are they in a position to sell the home? Is there any equity in this thing?
9: There is some equity in this home, and that is one option that we're looking at. But regardless, it would not be enough to get them started elsewhere. So I'm at a half dozen, one hand, six in the other, where it's either I have to help with the mortgage or I have to help put them up somewhere else.
8: Sure.
4: How old are they?
9: In their 70s.
4: Okay.
8: So let's put some real numbers around this and let's see what's possible, because I agree with what you're saying. A lot of times the situation with the parents is not just as easy as don't get involved, right?
4: You're involved.
8: You're involved.
4: You're your parents.
9: Yeah, no, I'm involved,
8: yeah.
9: 100%.
8: And especially if you do have the money to be involved, let's see if you can be. So we know you've got the settlement for $150. What's your normal income? What do you take home every month?
9: So I bring in about $60,000 right now. It will increase. I'm a therapist, but I'm also in process of licensure. So in a year, year and a half, I'll meet my hours and I will get a substantial, I'll almost double that salary.
4: Way to go, Tori. Thanks for actually helping people.
8: Yeah. Awesome. And do you have any debt?
9: Thank you. I do not right now.
8: Great.
9: Car debt settlement money paid off my debt.
4: Okay,
8: good. And so after you paid off your debt, now you've got the $150 left, or was that?
9: Correct.
8: Okay.
9: Correct.
8: And do you have, okay, so out of the $150, here's what we must do. We need to set aside 3 to 6 months of expenses. And have you done that yet?
9: I do have some, probably not quite as much, but close.
8: So let's say $25,000. Is that fair?
9: Mm-hmm.
8: Okay.
9: Yes.
8: So let's set $25,000 away in your emergency fund. That leaves us with $125,000. And then when are you getting married? When's the actual wedding?
9: The end of the year. So December.
8: Okay. And who's paying for the wedding?
9: We are paying for it together. I've taken care of like the smaller things because I make less than he does.
8: Uh-huh.
9: And then he's taking care of the bulk of it. We are having a very, very small wedding.
8: What's the budget?
9: $10,000.
4: Nice, Tori.
9: Courthouse, but
8: $10,000. And you guys are if you have it split equally, or it's kind of like we're just paying for what we can, what portion of that $10,000 do you think will fall on you?
9: Probably, I don't know, 30%.
8: Okay. So are we thinking that that's coming, is the $3,000 coming out of cash flow, or do you think that's coming out of?
9: It's coming out of cash flow. I've been paying things as I go.
8: Okay, so wedding is, we don't need to factor that into the...
9: I don't think we need to factor the wedding in.
8: Okay, and how much is his debt?
9: So he has about $70,000 in debt.
8: Okay.
4: What's he going to be doing for, what's he do for a living?
9: He is a lawyer.
4: A lawyer, okay.
8: Okay, good.
4: And what's his annual salary?
9: Around $220,000.
8: Excellent. I love hearing that. I love that. Okay, so I like the idea. It sounds like you guys are on one page about how you want to handle the money. So let's say you get married at the end of the year, you immediately together pay off the $70,000. From there, what I would think to do is let's start investing some money, right? Let's start, because I think cash flow wise, you're going to be able to help out your mom. You making the 60, him making 220. I think cash flow wise, you should be able to reach over and do that, right? Because what's on a month where they really need a bunch of help, how much money is that for you?
9: They probably need, I don't know, about $2,500 with medical expenses, et cetera, I'm thinking.
4: Per month?
9: We have looked at some of their, but yeah, per month.
8: Meanwhile, your take home is going to be somewhere between $17,000, $18,000 before investing?
9: Okay. Now, I will say both of us do have retirement accounts.
4: Okay.
8: Right. And my point is what you can do with the remainder of the settlement, you can either put that towards a down payment on a house. We didn't talk about that. You can plop that into a brokerage account. You can invest that money, because I don't think that you need that specific money per se to help out your parents, because you're not giving them a lump sum. Really what you're doing is saying, mom and dad, I'm agreeing to pad your budget in this way. This is what we can afford to do. And I'm not even saying you have to do the full 2,000. I'm just saying that seems to be the amount they need. If you decide 1,000 is good and I'm going to put my siblings on the hook for the rest, right? It's up to you to decide what's going to work well for you to discuss it with your soon to be husband too, because this is going to affect him. But do you see what I'm saying? I think you guys are in a wonderful position where if you want to help, you can. And honestly, I think you should.
4: I got the impression they need a bailout though, right? Are they way underwater in their house?
9: They do kind of need a bailout, yeah.
4: Oh.
9: So
4: how much?
9: We are losing the childhood home.
4: How much?
9: It's close to the same amount. I forget the exact numbers, but it's close to the same amount that his debt would be.
8: Oh, 70,000?
9: So like the choice of one or the other, yeah.
4: They're that far behind on the mortgage, or that just clears the mortgage completely?
9: That clears everything.
8: Oh.
4: Okay.
8: So that's two different numbers. How far are they behind?
9: I don't know that they're behind yet, but he had been on disability, and so their monthly income is fixing to get cut drastically.
4: Is he going to get Social Security?
9: And that's what's happening. Yes, they do get Social Security.
8: So let's sit down with them this weekend and let's plan out what their budget is. Let's say, okay, we're not behind on the mortgage, or let's find out if they are. Are we behind any payments? That's a piece of homework. Sit down with mom and dad, figure out if they're behind or not, and then do a budget with them. And then figure out what is it realistically that you guys need every month after Social Security, after whatever other money they have coming in, to make things work. Not to pay off their mortgage, but just to keep things going. And then if you have any siblings, you can take that information to your siblings and say, here's what's going on with mom and dad. And then you guys can sit around. And what I would do is I would say, this is none of our responsibilities. We don't have to get involved. But if you would like to, here's what's going on with mom and dad. Here's what me and Bob, your fiance, plan to do. We just want to create some transparency here and go from there.

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2: ABC News, I'm Dave Packer. New York Governor Kathy Hochul tonight saying she issued an executive order to appoint New York Attorney General Letitia James as special prosecutor for the alleged gang rape that took place at Cornell University at a fraternity in 2024. Powerful storms and life-threatening flash flooding threatening millions of Americans in the heartland. ABC's Alex Perez is in Dallas tonight.
3: A terrifying moment on Interstate 80 in Omaha when a semi jackknifed right in front of Tyler Cross. He caught it on his dash cam. It's a miracle he was able to stop in time. That same system spawning multiple tornadoes in the plains. Storm chasers documenting the destruction as this twister touched down northwest of Wichita.
4: Structures again. Hit.
3: Thankfully, no one was hurt.
2: Tennessee Governor Bill Lee has paused all further death row executions this year and ordered an independent review following yesterday's botched execution of death row inmate Krista Pike. She's said to be alive but in critical condition. This is ABC News. Changes are coming this month to the federal government's food assistance program known as SNAP. ABC's Rebecca Jarvis explains.
5: The families hardest hit by inflation because rising costs take up a much larger share of their budget are also most dependent on these SNAP benefits. So here's what you can expect right now. Eligibility depends largely on household income, disability status, and where you live. But Congress has already imposed stricter work requirements on SNAP recipients, raising the age limit for able-bodied adults without dependents from 54 to 64.
2: Former Dallas police officer Amber Geiger has been granted parole from prison after she was convicted of murdering Botham Jean back in 2018 when Geiger mistakenly entered his apartment. She served 7 of her 10-year sentence, with family attorney Benjamin Crump saying in a statement today, while the parole board has made its decision, we cannot ignore the troubling message this sends about accountability. Dave Packer, ABC News.
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8: From the WMAY Newsroom, I'm Mike Windmacher. A new program from the IDNR called A Building for Wildlife will launch this month at the Dana Thomas House. The program is a workshop that offers kids a hands-on opportunity to build structures that support native Illinois wildlife. The first workshop on October 17th will feature building a bat house. The workshops are free and open to participants age 7 and older. Children must be accompanied by an adult. Space is limited for these workshops, so registering for the events beforehand is encouraged. West Nile virus contributed to the death in September of an 86-year-old man in Shelby County. According to the county's health department, the virus is primarily transmitted through the bite of an infected mosquito. Health officials throughout the state urge residents to eliminate standing water where mosquitoes breed and apply EPA-registered repellent and reduce time outside from dusk to dawn when mosquitoes are most active. About 80% of people infected with West Nile virus don't exhibit symptoms, but 1 in 5 will experience symptoms including fever, aches, and nausea. For more news, visit WMAY.com.
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11: Here is your updated News Channel 20 Storm Team forecast. Thunderstorms likely tonight, otherwise cloudy skies expected. Lows level off around 58. Northerly winds 8 to 15 miles per hour. Chance of rain showers tomorrow. High temperatures reach up to 68. Sunshine mixed with clouds at times. Clear skies tomorrow night. Lows dip down to about 47. I'm meteorologist Kara Foster on 97.7 and 970 WMAY, Springfield's News and Talk. 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

0: Welcome back to the Ramsey's Show here in the Fairwinds Credit Union studio. We're going to go right back to the phone lines because we have Lynette, who's in Battle Creek, Michigan, on the line. Hey, Lynette, John and I are here. How can we help today?
1: Hi, I hope you guys are doing well. I just have a quick question. I am a stay-at-home mom. My husband works two jobs. We have one kid. And I recently got a job on my laptop. I can get $20 an hour. I can work whenever I want. But I'm struggling trying to find a good balance between how much should I be working and how much should I be with my kid. What is a good, like, hourly per week balance?
2: How much debt do you have?
1: We have about $15,500.
2: Okay, $15,500. And what if you combine, I'm making up a number here, if you work 20 hours in a week and your husband's working these two jobs, how long is it going to take you to pay that off?
1: Gosh, it depends. Anywhere from 6 to 12 months. It depends on what his overtime looks like.
2: Okay.
1: We should have about $3,000 paid off within the next week.
2: Wonderful.
0: Wow.
1: Yes.
2: So here's Lynette. How old's your baby?
1: He is 8 months.
2: 8 months. Jade, hit me with a stick if I'm wrong here, but this isn't the season for balance. Baby step two is about doing what you have to do to survive so that you can get you and your husband and this precious little baby's head above water for good.
1: Mm-hmm.
2: And so expect everything to feel chaotic while y'all are essentially, like in the old days, 30 years ago, Dave would run around on stage like a gazelle, like you call it gazelle-like intensity, because a gazelle is getting chased by a lion and it's running for its life. And so that sort of intensity, which is I'm going to sprint, I'm going to work 20 hours a week, 30 hours, 40, I'm going to work, I'm going to be so tired, I don't know what day it is. And my husband's going to be so tired, he doesn't know what day it is. And good on him for getting two jobs and working overtime and doing all that also. And we're going to get through this in 5 months or 6 months and be done forever. Right.
1: Mm-hmm.
2: And so I would like your energy pushed that way than trying to find this mythical, Instagram-y nonsense called balance. It just doesn't exist. It's, you enter into seasons. And if you and your husband intentionally say, hey, we're heading into a winter season, that means it's going to be uncomfortable. We're going to be cold. We got to wear jackets inside, all that. Then just know spring is coming. Summer's coming. Right. But we're going to enter into winter together. We know we're going to be exhausted. We know we have to be intentional about our marriage. We're going to be holding this baby and just drooling. We're so tired. And it's only going to last 5 months and then we're done.
1: Okay.
2: You get what I'm saying?
1: Yes, I do.
2: And can I tell you this? You're a good mom.
1: Yeah.
2: You're a good mom.
1: I do my best.
2: No. Don't shirk that off. You're a good mom. You're a good
1: mom. Thank you.
2: Like you're trying to make it work all the way around, and I know y'all are figuring out how to do life with a new baby and all that, and you're 8 months out, and it's just like you don't feel like you're winning anywhere. You're a good mom, okay? And if you work really hard and you're not fully present, eyes open, you know, like that's okay. Your baby's going to benefit for the next 17 and a half years because of the peace in your home, because y'all get to decide what y'all do next.
0: Yeah. I think John is totally right, and I'll put even a little semicolon next to that and say, you know, as you're working until your eyes are like spinning like that little emoji when they're just like the little circles going in, you also have the ability, Lynette, to go, because I trust you. If you're calling, you've got some good sense. So I trust you to go, if I hit that point where I'm like, I need to pull back a little bit.
2: Close the laptop. Yeah.
0: You can.
2: Yeah.
0: You are allowed, when you have a life and a family, you're allowed to figure out what your values are in a season. And to John's point, if you go, you know what, we're going to sprint and we're going to sprint until we can't sprint. And then when we can't sprint, we're going to realign and go, hey, we did that for 3 or 4 months. Let's take a quick breather and then let's get back at it. You're allowed to do that. If you're looking and go, man, my baby's 8 months. I feel like I'm not putting her to bed. I feel like I'm not present. I'm not here. I don't like the way that feels. I'd like to pull back just a little, and that's only going to affect my debt payoff, you know, date by 1 month. Hey, like,
2: yes. Do that all day long.
0: Do that all day long. So, remember when we were in like grammar school and the teacher would say, this is on your honor. Like you grade your own paper on your honor.
1: Mm-hmm.
0: That's what this is. This is on your honor. I think, you know, you're going to figure out what that line is of, I know I'm doing my best. And that line of, I know I could do a little bit more. Mm-hmm. I think, you know, you're going to know that.
1: I see. Okay. So no balance. Balance doesn't exist. Work.
2: Yeah. I mean,
0: on your honor.
2: And work and love your husband recklessly and let him love you wildly.
1: Oh, for sure.
2: And,
1: oh, yeah.
2: And also take care of this baby. It's all of it. It's just chaos, right? That's just what it is. It's just chaos.
1: Okay.
2: And like Jade says, keep close attention to how you're feeling, when you start to fall off, when you need to just close the laptop, when you and your husband. Here's the thing. Do everything intentionally.
0: Yes. Yes.
2: You just don't want it to happen to you. You want to always remain in the driver's seat. And that might mean, hey, it's not that I wish I was playing with on the floor a little bit more. It's I'm running myself into the ground.
0: Yeah.
2: Right. And I've been there. You've been there. We've all been there. And I've got to pull back some. Great. Awesome.
0: Totally.
2: Wait
0: fine.
2: One more month. Take 2 more months to pay this thing off. He's working two jobs, working overtime. Good man on him. Like, man, that's awesome. Just do everything intentionally.
0: Yeah, I agree with that wholeheartedly. The intentional play is what it is, because I just want to call this out because I know there's moms listening or even dads listening that are like, hey, what about the truth is when you do have a newborn, you do have this feeling of like they're only going to be 7 months one time. They're only going to be 8 months old one time. Like you don't want to miss it.
2: Guilt factory.
0: Yeah. It's a guilt factory. And even if you're not feeling guilt, you're just like, this is important to me. I want to be there. I don't want to miss it. And you're allowed to say that. Just know that when you make those choices, there's always a trade-off and it can be a positive or negative. It just depends on how you view it. If you've said, this is the most important thing to me and you stand on business, then just understand the trade-off would be your timeline is going to be longer.
2: Right.
0: And you've said by saying yes to one thing, you've said no, or at least hold on to another thing. And that's, you're an adult. You have the right to do that. Just know what you're saying. And to John's point, be intentional.
2: And it's always been my experience that if I'm entering into a wild season with work, with family, with kids, with financial goals or whatever, like when me and my wife sit down, I remember saying the thing, I'm going to have to miss some games this spring so that I never have to miss a game ever again.
0: And you're like, I will take that bet all the time.
2: Right. And instead of missing a few games every season indefinitely because I've got to balance this, make this payment, go over it, right? So
0: yes.
2: I'm going to miss a lot of games, but I'm going to miss all the practices and I'll try to come to the games, but I'm going to miss some. So that
0: mm-hmm.
2: I'm going to do it right now. So that off to the future.
0: Yeah.
2: Right?
0: And
2: it's all a trade.
0: And being specific about that and being intentional about that to the extent that we're running numbers on it, we're looking at it and saying, okay, what does it mean? If I work 20 hours and that feels great for the values I have, what does that mean versus working 40 hours?
2: Versus 30 hours, right?
0: Yes.
2: It's a dollar amount. It's a math problem.
0: This is a money show. So we're telling you, actually run out the numbers. Don't just guess and say, I'll feel better. And if I do it like this, that's fine. We don't need to guess. We have too many calculators and too many things at our phone, you know, at our fingertips that we can actually run the numbers and decide, how do we feel about this? Does this feel all right? If not, that's taking too long. Now let's readjust and look at that again. So that's all you have to do. Be intentional.

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0: 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Yeah, click the link in the description if you're listening on podcast or YouTube. All righty, let's go to Don in San Francisco, California. Hey, Don, what's up?
1: Hi, how's it going? I appreciate you guys having me on.
0: Yeah, no problem.
1: I was hoping to talk through a vehicle decision. I'm looking at purchasing a new car, and my biggest concern is just making sure I'm not creeping into the lifestyle inflation because it's a big purchase, big purchase I've made. So
0: yeah,
1: wanted to hopefully talk it through.
0: I love that. What are you thinking about getting?
1: Well, originally, this is where the lifestyle inflation comes in. Originally, I was looking at like a RAV4, 4Runner vibe, used 2015, 100,000 miles on it. And that price was pretty similar to Model Y. So now it's kind of set on a used 2023 Model Y, which is running about like 30 to 35.
0: Okay.
2: That's like all three of the cars you named are great cars.
1: And that's what we were looking for.
2: They're three different lifestyles, right? You know what I mean?
1: Totally.
2: Like you'd be like a 4Runner like bro out in the woods, or a RAV4 fam, or like, nah, we're going to be like the Campbells. We're going to just cruise around in the Model Y. So all three of those are great cars.
0: So I'm guessing you have the cash saved, or tell me where you are financially.
1: Yeah, so cash is saved. Have it in a high yield right now. And originally we were looking at a budget of like 20K and for, a full self-driving car, still all-wheel drive, still can go camping in it, still can throw the surfboards on top. It kind of seemed like a no-brainer from a long-term perspective. Like, we're young in our careers. We want to have kids at some point. It could be a family car, that type of thing.
0: Okay.
2: It sounds like you're struggling with identity here. What, if you got the money for it and you don't owe anybody any money and it's not more than half of you and your spouse's take home income, which doesn't sound like it is, like, what are you really wrestling with? Just that's a lot of money to spend on a thing.
1: Exactly. Yeah. I was raised very frugally, and I took it from my dad really well. He raised us amazingly. He did really well. He came from, poor Italian immigrants, but he did really well. And that frugalness, I think, passed on to me the most out of my brothers. And I've been renting my dad's Chevy Volt, and I'm like super cautious about how much electricity I use. I don't use the AC in the car because it's too, it uses too much gas, like that type of thing.
0: No, we need to set you free
1: for some reason. Exactly.
2: Yeah. So how much money do you and your spouse make together?
1: Together, about 300, probably.
2: Stop it.
1: I'm in sales, so it's
2: fluctuating. Stop it, Dawn. 300K?
1: We've been working for 3 years. She's been working for 1 year.
0: Mm-hmm.
1: So I'm new to the whole money thing.
0: How old are you guys?
1: I'm 25. She's 24.
0: Okay. So it's one thing to say, hey, I have these habits from, growing up. And I get it. Sometimes we find ourselves doing things that I'm like, man, am I doing this because I want to do this and I believe in doing this, or am I just doing it because I have the habit of doing it from my parents' home, right? Like, I think we've all run into those moments. Mm-hmm. My question is it more about that, or is it more about a fear of I'm going to mess this all up?
1: I think it's that, yeah. Especially our goals that we have and, like, wanting to retire or be work optional by 40, like, all of that, spending 30K now, how much does that really affect me in the next, 30 years? Could be a lot.
0: I think that, This might be a little mechanical, but I it's helped me a lot, and I have a feeling it could help you a lot too. I think that when we have fears like that, that are really kind of like, oh gosh, I'm afraid I'm going to mess all this up. What really, really helps, and I'll send you a copy of my book, What No One Tells You About Money, but what really helps is to kind of put legs on that and say, if I'm afraid of the future, if I'm afraid of messing it up, truthfully, like, spend some time. I don't know if you take quiet time or journal time, but take some time and truly write out what it is that you're afraid that you're going to do. If I buy this car, what am I afraid that's going to happen? If we make that purchase, what do I think? And challenge yourself to be specific, because when it's kind of just ambiguous, I kind of find, John, that those types of fears, they don't really have any legs to it. If it's just like, I'm afraid I'm going to mess everything up. If you really stop and do the math, you're like, no, I'm not. Right. But the ones that are very specific, I'm afraid if I use $30,000 for this car, we won't have enough in our emergency fund. Well, that makes sense. So let's test it. Now we can actually test it against something and see if it's concrete, like if it's a concrete fear. And so for you, what I would really hate is for you to work so hard and have such a blessing of your income in front of you and never truly be able to enjoy it. Wouldn't that suck?
1: Mm-hmm.
0: So let's take the time and kind of do the work behind this and say, you know what, let me just see, let me write down the things, get my wife with me, and let's test it and let's put some facts. John, this is your thing, facts are your friends. Yeah. So let's put some facts to it and go, gosh, if I spend this $30,000, run the numbers and see how is it going to affect your retirement. I can tell you just by looking, it's not. If you guys are investing 15%, and pretty soon you pay off your mortgage, which you will because you make a lot of money, and then you keep investing more and more, you're going to have millions of dollars. Can we agree with that?
1: Yeah. So, I mean, especially we've already saved like $150 this year.
0: Yes.
1: Yeah,
0: yeah. And so if you look at this, and here's the part that I always want you to remember this forever. If you look and you say, hey, for us, we're going to have $8 million if we keep going this route, you have to tell yourself that it's okay to do things that aren't going to continue to invest in that. It's okay to go on a trip. That's not an investment. It's okay to buy a car. That's not an investment. I'm okay with the $8 million, or I'm okay with the $3 million, right?
2: And Don, yeah. Let me tell you this. I don't want to make this call about me, but I grew up in the home of a policeman who then became a minister, and money was really tight for us growing up. And he grew up in the home of a man who was in the Great Depression who straightened nails out. Like when my grandfather passed away, there was coffee cans full of nails. Before I came to Ramsey, when I was working in education and universities, I recognized that I was in different rooms and different positions financially than how I grew up and how even my grandfather was. And I realized I had developed an identity that those kind of people buy cars. Those kind of people buy those kind of shoes. You get what I'm saying? And it can be mm-hmm. jarring to your identity when you realize, oh, maybe I'm those people too. And it really caused me to back down because I realized I developed a bias against people. I was judging people, not even thinking about it. And a gift that Dave gave me in just personally behind closed doors, because of his background, right? He grew up where money was really, really tight, and he lost everything, and then he's built himself back up, is to pay close attention to ratios. So if you made $30,000 a year, a $30,000 car is 100%, right? If you make $300,000 a year and you buy a $30,000 car, it's 10%, right? And so it's the same as if you made $30,000 bucks and you bought a $3,000 car. It's just it's leaning up against those ratios. And making sure you're staying, like Jade said, you're staying with your values. You give a lot, you save a lot, right? Leaning on those ratios has helped me tremendously, and it's really caused me to transform how I judge the rest of the world. You get what I'm saying?
1: Yeah, I do.
2: I'm responsible for my identity. Me and my wife are responsible for who we are going to be as a couple, as a family, and that's how we navigate the world. Other people don't get a vote.
0: And so I'm going to give you some homework. Don, your homework is to do what John and I are saying. Write down those fears and challenge them. And then I want you to get on the RamseySolutions.com, and I want you to pull up our retirement calculator. I have it here. I put in your numbers. I think I heard you said you were 25. And so from age 25 to age 65, I think I heard you say you already have $150,000 saved. Let's say if you started saving 15% of your income, you're making $300,000, 15% is about $3,700 a month. If you do that at an average annualized rate of 10%, which is what the stock market has done, S&P 500 has done that the last 30 years, my friend, $31 million is what you have waiting for you. Can we agree that that's enough for you to buy?
2: That's if you don't get a raise.
0: That's if you never get a raise.
2: You're good.
3: Listen, guys, I've heard just about every excuse for why folks think they can't get ahead with money. It's the government. 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It's where I live. You name it, I've heard it. 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You get the final say on what happens with your money. 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
4: 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Families earning up to twice the federal poverty level are eligible. More information is available at the Illinois Department of Commerce and Economic Opportunity website at dceo.illinois.gov. This summer, scammers convinced a 78-year-old Marion woman that her Edward Jones investment accounts had been compromised and that she needed to buy more than $800,000 in gold bars and give it to a purported federal agent for safekeeping. She handed over the first lot of gold valued at over $300,000 in June to a man who exchanged a code word with her in the Marion Walmart parking lot. Afterwards, she noticed the paperwork the scammers provided her did not match an official federal seal and called the police. Police helped set up a sting and arrested Ryu Lean, 30, of Flushing, New York. He pleaded guilty in federal court last week for his role in the scam. October is Breast Cancer Awareness Month, and in honor of that, Springfield Memorial Hospital will be offering free mammograms throughout the month. 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
5: Here is your updated News Channel 20 Storm Team forecast. Thunderstorms likely tonight, otherwise cloudy skies expected. Lows level off around 58. Northerly winds 8 to 15 miles per hour. Chance of rain showers tomorrow. High temperatures reach up to 68. Sunshine mixed with clouds at times. Clear skies tomorrow night. Lows dip down to about 47. I'm meteorologist Kara Foster on 97.7 and 970 WMAY, Springfield's News and Talk. Currently, it's 70 degrees.
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1: All right, today's question comes from Andrea in Washington. Andrea writes, how should fun money work in marriage? My husband and I each get $400 a month to spend guilt-free. I think unused money should go toward our shared goals, but he wants to save his for bigger purchases. Ooh, so it's not guilt-free. Is it okay for fun money to accumulate for one spouse to spend without the other's agreement, or should larger purchases be a joint decision?
0: I would love to us to answer at the same time because I want to know if we think the same thing or not. Okay, so is it okay for fun money to accumulate to spend for larger purchases, or should it go on? That's the question.
1: All right, we're going to answer on three.
0: Can it accumulate?
1: One, two, three, yes.
0: Okay. Whew.
1: Same team. 100%. Here's the thing. I've worked at multiple places where the budget cycle was whatever you don't spend in your budget. And I, when I was working at universities, I had jillions of different budgets from all over the place that I was managing.
0: Uh-huh.
1: Whatever you didn't spend, there was a great chance it was going to get taken.
0: Oh, you don't use it, you lose it?
1: That's right. So at the end of the year, they're going to say, oh, your department didn't need this much money, so we're going to take it. So the incentive was spend every penny, which is a terrible fiscal strategy.
0: Oh, you're like desperate.
1: Right. And so it doesn't promote management. It doesn't promote stewardship. It promotes spend, spend, spend. And so I love the idea that there's an incentive to get something down the road. And by the way, Andrea, I want you to be careful, and Jade, again, hit me with a stick if I'm wrong. You're conflating two things here. One is, should we each be able to spend our own fun money as however we want? Because that's how we set it up, right? We get to make the rules in our house, and we made up this rule.
0: Yeah.
1: You spend your

0: $400, I'll spend my $400. Or, and this is where you conflate it, should larger purchases be a joint decision? That's where I think you're double dipping here. If he wants to put $400 in an account for a year and save up 12 times four, right?
1: And buy a Ninja Turtles costume?
0: If buy a Ninja Turtles costume. I was thinking new guitar, but whatever. You do you, Jay.
1: No, that's what my husband did. He bought like a real replica from the movie in the 90s that we all liked.
0: Do whatever you want to do. But yeah, like, and then y'all want to save for a car or a couch, or y'all want to have a boat for the family on the weekends. Those are two different conversations to me.
1: Yes, I agree.
0: So save up. Yes, encourage him to save up his money. That's his. I hate that language, but like the fun money that he's been allocated. Yes, save it up, man.
1: Yes, and can we? I think you and I briefly had this conversation on another episode, but I want to bring it up again. I think, and for women too, but specifically, Sam and I had this exact conversation one time. I had not thought about, I'm a spender, so I'm like, I rarely hold money over from one month to another.
0: I do approximately zero times.
1: But my husband, one day, he was like, I finally saved up my fun money long enough to buy, because like I said, he had his eye on this Ninja Turtles thing. Well, anyway, and he looked at me, he was like, yeah, it costs X amount of dollars. And I was like, that's so fun. Like, I'm glad you did that. And he was like, really? I thought you were going to think it was stupid. And how could I spend that money? I'm like, it's your money. It's your fun money.
0: Yep.
1: And that was when we realized, oh, like, yeah, saving it up is a great thing to do. And I had never thought to even do that. So I learned my lesson. I was like, okay, this is how you get what you really want. But it points to a bigger conversation. I love that you pointed this out. And this is not really a money thing. This is just kind of a relational thing. But I feel like so much of what guys are doing, it's career driven. It's gotta be about money. It's gotta be about career. It's gotta be about providing. It's gotta be about this or that. Man, I love to see a guy spend money on a hobby and just do something because they enjoy doing it. Yes. It pours back into them, and you need to let them do that sometimes.
0: Not only let them, but I've talked about on the show, like, I spend a lot of time over at the local comedy club over here down the street. And somebody asked my wife, like, does it bother you? He goes down there once a week. And she's like, no, because I get a better version of him. He's out there playing with his friends. He's telling jokes that I'm glad he's not telling here. He's laughing. He's being goofy with his buddies. And I get a better husband when he gets home.
1: Yes.
0: And so there's often times I'm like, no, I'm going to stay home tonight. She's like, no.
1: Go out.
0: Yeah, go do your thing. Go play music with your friends.
1: Yes.
0: Go,
1: and
0: man,
1: don't tie
0: I
1: it
0: love
1: back to
0: that encouragement.
1: Yes, don't tie that back to... That's like if she said, oh, you're going out to do comedy, but make sure if you better be getting a paycheck to bring up, right?
0: Yeah.
1: Now it's not fun anymore.
0: Now I'm working.
1: Yeah. Now you're working. And so it's the same thing with this fun money, like this fun money. Don't tie it back to the goals and what we have to be doing, because if you've allotted it there, that means you have it to allot. It's just there for fun. And that goes for her too.
0: And
1: like, she's got to be able to do things that build her back up.
0: Right. And Andrea, if you're mad that you like to burn through your money like Jade and I do, and your husband is disciplined like Jade's husband and my wife are, you can change. You can start saving your money or just keep enjoying it month by month. That's awesome. But no, I'm full support of him saving up his $400. Yeah. Save it up for 30 years and go buy a jet. I don't know what the math on that is, but like, save your money up, man.
1: So then the next question comes is, let's pretend he does save it up for a long time. Let's say he saves it up and he's got like $6,000 or $7,000. Should she know, like, be privy to the amount of money that he has, like where it is, all that kind of stuff? Because I do feel like there should maintain a level of transparency. Like, Sam and I are just the type of couple, he's going to say to me, man, I saved up my fun money. I got $3,000. I'm going to be like, wow, you have $3,000. Like, that's the way we are.
0: All of ours is in the same account. So, like, if you're squirreling away in your own secret.
1: He puts it in, like, a gun safe.
0: Secret fun money account.
1: Yeah.
0: Oh, he takes it in cash.
1: Yeah.
0: Whatever. Yeah, I mean, I can put my thumb on the safe and count it myself, I suppose.
1: Yeah, I think there is, to her point, probably a level where you still want transparency, because I also want to know that that person's not stocking up money for like gambling or like that's like nefarious. Yeah. But
0: also you trust Sam enough, and I trust my wife enough, and she trusts me enough that if I saved fun money for 7 months and I had X thousand dollars and suddenly there was an emergency in our home and we needed that money, of course I'm grabbing that.
1: Yeah.
0: Right? I'm not going to be like, nope, nope, that's my guitar fund.
1: For sure, for sure.
0: Like, we can super glue the kid's teeth back in. That's my play money. Like, of course I would.
1: Yeah, there's a point that, yeah.
0: And so, like, but yeah, Andrea, I love the idea of you not scorekeeping and instead of just flipping this whole thing over and celebrating the crap out of your husband. I love this. Yeah,
1: it's a very, very good thing. So fund money, let's just review the teaching here. Fund money is a part of the budget generally after baby step two, after baby step three. If you're in baby step two, baby step three, no fun. the point is we want you to cut back your budget as much as you can so that you can put that money towards debt. But one of the great things about paying off your debt and accomplishing 3 to 6 months of expenses is now there's margin back in your life for some of the things that you enjoy. Fund money is a huge thing, guys, and there's no set number amount that we say it's this percent or it's that percent. Again,
0: y'all,
1: it's one of those things.
0: Y'all get to decide.
1: You're
0: your
1: on
0: house.
1: Your honor. Yeah, you're on your honor. Please, for the love of God, don't call it allowance. We hate that word. Yeah. It is not an allowance. It is fun money. Put your name on the budget next to the money. Bob's money. Sarah's money. That's all it is.
0: And by the way, nothing ruins fun like somebody being like, I can't believe
1: you spent that
0: on your hair or a massage or a guitar. Like, dude,
1: hush.
0: Let the people you love have the things they love.
1: Yep.
0: My wife doesn't understand half the things I love, but she loves that I love things, right?
1: Yeah.
0: And vice versa.
1: Yep.
0: Like, I love that she loves the things she loves so much. I don't get most of them, but I love that she's into them that much.
1: Yes.
0: And I'm going to celebrate that.
1: And don't you think that the fun money amounts should be the same for both spouses?
0: No.
1: You don't?
0: Husband gets double.
1: Oh.
0: Yeah, of course.
1: Huh. Okay, I was about to say, you said hit you with a stick. I'm going to reach for my stick.
0: Oh, of course.
1: Yeah, I think that it should be.
0: Divide it up, man.
1: Yeah, it should be equal, not based on who earns what, because that would be detrimental to your health.
0: No. Y'all both earn the combination of what comes in that thing.
1: That's right.

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8: Well, we always love when you guys interact with the comments. Every once in a while.
9: Do we? Do we always love it?
8: I mean, I'll slide in there every once in a while and see what folks are saying.
9: Oh, out of your mind.
8: Here's the thing. If you're going to comment, try to be on the right side of history here and tell us the good things. Nothing mad, nothing ugly. But if you love the episode, the whole point is if you like what you hear, get in the comments, talk about it. If you have questions, pop those in there. We do look at them from time to time. When I say we, I'm talking about us. There's always folks on the team who are looking at those things. And so, you know, let us know if there's an episode that you like particularly. Share it with someone. The whole point is interact with the show. That's what we're trying to tell you to do. Share an episode, like, subscribe, follow, comment, all of that good stuff. It's good for what's good for the goose is good for the gander.
9: I don't even know what that means.
8: Me neither, but I'm going to rock with it. And we're going to go to Phil, who's
9: like
8: in New York City, New York. Hey, Phil. How you doing?
10: Hi, guys. First-time caller, long-time listener. Thanks for taking my call.
9: Dude, glad you're here, brother.
10: If I just start with the question, it's not going to make any sense. So I would just like to give a little bit of context, and hopefully that'll help you guys
9: Perfect.
10: With some guidance.
9: Perfect.
10: So I've spent the majority of my adult life trying to create the best possible version of myself for a family that I plan to have but don't have yet. And I'm about 10 months away from graduating school and an entirely different career from what I originally had. And I'm having a really hard time wrapping my head around what my life looks like after I graduate when I can't seem to find a significant other to share these accomplishments with. So I guess my question for the purpose of this phone call is, how can I stop feeling like I'm running out of time? Mm-hmm. And how can I shift my sense of purpose or rewire my brain towards enjoying a life after I graduate for myself rather than for a family that I hope to have one day, but it doesn't seem like it's happening anytime soon.
9: Man, can I just, I just want to celebrate you for even asking this question, because I talk to tons of men online and behind closed doors, and like, this is haunting people. And so you having the courage to just put it out on the table is impressive, brother. Okay. How old are you?
10: I am 27.
9: 27. And tell me about this, I'm doing this for a reason. Tell me about the picture you had in your mind of Phil at 28. What did it look like?
10: Ideally, it would have been would be in a career that I actually like and enjoy, that's fulfilling. There's a lot of room for growth. It comes with enough money to provide a comfortable life for both myself and a family. So ideally, by 28, I would have liked to have been engaged and or married and, you know, start working towards buying the house and having the children and all that good stuff.
9: Okay. And tell me about this career change you're making. It sounds like you went to school and started a career and realized you didn't like it, and so then you went and got re-educated, retrained to do something else?
10: So quite the contrary.
9: Okay.
10: I came from a single father household, and he had never graduated high school. So as far as what I would be doing after high school, there was like minimal guidance. So I just went right to work out of school.
9: Okay.
10: Kind of leveled up, learned a little bit of different things, became a truck driver, and then at 23 decided that it wasn't for me. So I got a local driving job that was willing to work with a college schedule. And over the last 4 years, I've kind of just been paying to go to school, got an associate's degree, which opened up the door for x-ray school, and I'm about 10 months away from finishing that up.
9: Outstanding. Excellent, brother. So, it sounds like the path forward for you, A, is to stay on the path that you're on. You're doing great work, man. I hear me say I'm proud of you. Hear me say the job I have right now, this is going to sound bananas. The job I have right now did not exist when I was 27. There was no such thing. Dave was doing a radio show. There was no such thing as podcast or YouTube. Didn't exist. Okay. So you're not behind the eight ball in any shape, form, or fashion. I know it might feel like that, but you're not. Okay. And I know it's easy for me to say, and that's not going to change the way you feel. I just want to give you some data. Okay. Some facts.
10: Okay.
9: You're doing bro, you are one of those men that, like, I want to shake your hand because you're changing your family tree. You took the lessons of hard work from your father. You went to work straight out of high school. And then you've done nothing but continue to move up, improve yourself, work hard. And that's impressive. Okay. I also think, many of us, young men, old men, we were not taught how to grieve. And what I mean by that is you had a picture for how your life was going to be at 28, 27, and that picture's not going to come true. And it's right to have a season of being down about it. And I know all the Instagram things say, you got to crush it and forget your feelings. No, that's stupid. That's a recipe for rage and adult male temper tantrums. So I want to give you permission to be bummed out that you haven't found that person yet. Okay.
10: Okay.
9: It's all good. And part of the words emotional maturity are having huge feelings, being sad, being frustrated, being heartbroken, and getting up the next day and going to do the next right thing. Okay. So it's both and. Now, can I challenge you on something?
10: Yeah, absolutely.
9: And I'm saying this because I just finished a two and a half year project on answering the question, is marriage still worth it? And if it is, how do you do it? Right. And
10: right.
9: That meant I sat with experts. That meant I was looking at the dating market. I was looking at all the data across tons of different fields. here's what I want you to do. I want you to continue and finish this degree, and I want you to go get a great job as an x-ray guy and radiologist or whatever it is, and do that with excellence. And I want you to commit to only being in your apartment to sleep. I want you to join leagues. Okay. I want you to put yourself out there where you can meet people, where you can engage in people, you can have human experiences with people, you can laugh, you can listen to the same music, you can catch somebody's eye across the room, you can say, hi, my name is so-and-so, and I think you're pretty, right? I want you to put yourself out in the world, because I think ultimately, not ultimately, I don't think this, the data says this, the single most important decision you make is going to be who you marry. And so I'm going to make
10: that,
9: I'm going to make that my chief investment, right? And the only way to do that is put yourself out there. So go be busy.
10: I would totally.
9: You got what I'm saying?
10: Totally agree with that. Yeah, absolutely. It's just, you know, a lot. There's only so much time in a day. And
9: totally.
10: I joke that there's not enough time in a day. And it's just, I guess.
9: And you're in the grind right now.
10: There's plenty of fish in the sea, but I'm in the period where I'm kind of in my own pond, just making sure I'm, you know, in the right frame of life before I enter that, as you would say, season of life.
9: Yeah, but here's the thing, dude. I'm 17 different versions of away from who I was at 27. So you trying to like create this marbleized like statue of yourself, this perfect version of yourself, so then you can go be married. Man, meet somebody and grow together. And I'm telling you, I think you're worth a catch. Jade, you can disagree with me. I think your data tells me is that guys who are graduating, guys who have job prospects, guys who are good men, who treat women with dignity and respect, who are kind, that those are the folks that are good catches. Now you've solved all of those things. That's who you are. Now you got to go put yourself in a position. You got to get out of your own pond. And that means you're going to be tired. That means you're going to be annoyed. That means you're going to experience rejection. And it's going to be worth it.
10: Okay.
9: Is that fair? Jade, I ball hog this whole call.
8: No,
9: what do you think?
8: I think that it was yours to ball hog. I think that you could uniquely speak to his experience, and I think that what you said is right on.
9: I'm team Phil, man.
8: I am too. I think, Phil, you're probably a fabulous catch. You clearly, you care about what's going on, and you're locked in to yourself, and you're locked into how you're feeling, and you're locked into what you want to create. And I think that that's half the battle for a lot of folks, is being really intentional about what they want their life to look like.
10: I appreciate that. I look up to you and the entire Ramsey team. So that's why I was like, you know what? I think I'm at a point in my life where it's worth having a phone call.
9: Yeah. Well, if nothing else, hang up this phone encouraged that Jade and I see not only a good man, but we see a great man.
8: Yeah.
9: And we see a man with a lot of potential. 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
12: ABC News, I'm Dave Packard. New York Governor Kathy Hochul said tonight that she issued an executive order to appoint Attorney General Letitia James as a special prosecutor for the alleged gang rape that took place at a Cornell fraternity in 2024. In a statement tonight, Cornell said she lost faith in the investigation conducted by Cornell's Police Department and the Tompkins County DA. Rescue teams with the Los Angeles County Sheriff's Department are searching for the last person missing from a medical helicopter crash in the Pacific Ocean near Catalina Island. L.A. County Sheriff Robert Luna.
13: During the initial rescue operation, four occupants were recovered from the water. Tragically, two individuals at that point were pronounced deceased.
12: That person missing was the patient on board the medevac chopper. ABC News has learned that roughly 10,000 more troops are being shipped to the Middle East aboard an additional aircraft carrier and Marine Expeditionary Unit. This is ABC News. A 25-year-old man now faces murder charges after he stabbed a fellow passenger on New York City subway. ABC's Matt Rivers has more.
14: Bismarck Vierena was one of the bystanders who chased the suspect to that rooftop.
15: He put his hand like this and he was saying, "Oh, I'm sorry, I didn't mean to do it." I don't know if he got tired or I don't know if he gave up, but he just was standing.
14: The police say this was a random attack and described the attacker as emotionally disturbed. He is now charged with murder. This is the sixth murder on the New York City subway system this year, up from four in 2025.
12: A federal judge dismissed the reflecting pool vandalism case against former Olympian David Hearn with prejudice, closing the door on the administration to recharge him in the future. The judge saying in his decision that the court has an obligation to protect him from what he says could be repeated harassment of future cases. Despite a rise in oil and gas prices, stocks all finished slightly higher today after Treasury yields eased off their multi-decade highs. Dave Packer, ABC News.
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1: Here is your updated News Channel 20 Storm Team forecast. Thunderstorms likely tonight, otherwise cloudy skies expected. Lows level off around 58. Northerly winds 8 to 15 miles per hour. Chance of rain showers tomorrow. High temperatures reach up to 68. Sunshine mixed with clouds at times. Clear skies tomorrow night. Lows dip down to about 47. I'm meteorologist Kara Foster on 97.7 and 970 WMAY, Springfield's News and Talk. Currently, it's 70 degrees.
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25: Jesse Kelly Show. Let's have some fun. On a Thursday, a disastrous Thursday. And it's disastrous because my beloved Houston Astros got bounced from the playoffs last night. I'm emotionally wounded. Thankfully, degenerate producer Corey's Red Sox also got bounced, so I didn't have to hear him being snotty and snide today. We can lick our wounds together, but there are obviously more important things than baseball to discuss tonight on the Jesse Kelly Show. We're going to discuss the roadblocks the communists put up, certainly when it comes to immigration issues. Americans, a record number of Americans, they're out on college. They don't think it's important. Why won't Chuck Schumer just go away? Communists, how they look at election crimes or cheating in elections. I promised this yesterday and I didn't get to it. I will absolutely get to it tonight. Why do we keep getting these good economic numbers, jobs, stock market, yet people don't feel like the market is good? All that, emails, so much more coming up tonight on the world-famous Jesse Kelly Show. There's good, there's bad, and there's the Astros. Now, let us continue. Oh, by the way, tomorrow's Ask Dr. Jesse Friday, so get all your questions emailed in right now. They're already coming in. Everyone knows the drill. Fridays belong to you. Jesse at jessekellyshow.com. Ask me anything. So, I got this email. I just wanted to touch on it really quickly. Subject to this one is mass deportations. When? Jesse, I want mass deportations. I was promised this, and I'm losing patience. At this point, it doesn't look like Trump will follow through with it. I want all 100 million foreigners gone. Will we need a right-wing dictator to make it happen at this point in time? Okay. So I need to lay this out right off the bat, and we'll come back to this. You are aware that I will criticize any politician on any side. That includes the GOP. Half the time when I'm ripping on someone, I'm ripping on the GOP. And it has always been this way on my show. That includes Trump if he does something I dislike or distrust or something like that. I give it to you, and I know it offends people, but I'll give it to you. Happy to hand out applause when it's due. Happy to criticize when I think it's due. Just telling you how I think about things. How honest have I been about the whole Iranian adventure and whatnot? I will lay it out there for you. Donald Trump has been excellent on immigration. Excellent on immigration. To the point, I am legit shocked. During Donald Trump's first term, yeah, he got the border secure. We got some deportations, but I got a real sense, and a lot of this, surprise, surprise, I heard was due to Jared Kushner. I got a real sense that he wasn't that committed to it. He understood the base wanted it bad. That's one of those red meat things he had to toss the MAGA voter, but wasn't that committed to it. And then something happened. During this last presidential election, Trump did something in a general election that I'm sure it has happened before. I know you'll email me and correct me, and that's fine, but I personally have never seen it, or at least I don't remember it. In a general election, Trump was getting up and repeatedly promising the largest mass deportation in history. That's the kind of thing you may say during a primary if you're a Republican. That's a red meat issue, good way to win the primary. But that's historically been one of those things, well, hey, we don't want to offend Hispanics or whatever other stupid thing the GOP thinks. Historically, that's the kind of thing you take and you just got to put that in your back pocket for the general election. You may still attempt to do it, but you certainly don't campaign on it. Trump campaigned on it loudly and unapologetically. Now, fast forward to the fact he gets elected. And there have been missteps along the way, things I disagreed with, for sure. Donald Trump is up against something that we have to acknowledge. It's not just that the globalist communists have imported foreigners. As they have imported foreigners, they have built up wall after wall after wall after wall. Think of it like a defense in depth. They've put up wall after wall after wall to prevent anybody from reversing this. Again, remember, it's not just power for the communists. Hundreds of billions, trillions of dollars are at stake if foreigners are deported from the country. What will people do to protect $1 trillion? Anything and everything. So as the communists are bringing in foreigners to replace Americans, they're not just bringing them in and handing them a welfare check. They're bringing them in, handing them a welfare check, and then grabbing a judge, foreign or domestic, and installing a judge who will stop them from being deported. They'll install this group. They'll do activism here. It's not like they're not protecting it. World War I's actually an example I'm going to use here. Most people, about everybody, understands that World War I was a big trench warfare. It was a trench warfare war. But what a lot of people, unless you read up on it, what a lot of people do not understand is it was never one trench. You would have one trench, and then a little ways behind that, you would have another trench, and a little ways behind that, you would have another trench. You see what I mean? It would be defense in depth. And that was done for this purpose. When the other side launches an offensive, and they will eventually, they were always trying these offensives. The other side may get loaded up on enough stuff, drop enough artillery, use poison gas to take the first trench, but then they have to work to take the next one, and then they have to work to take... There are so many trenches you have to take before you can finally achieve the objective you've been going for, and it takes a lot of time. I have never seen deportations at this level, and I understand that there's some shady things going on at the DHS with counting the numbers. And I understand that Mark Wayne Mullen is actually pillow soft on this issue. And I understand this and I understand that. What I'm explaining is we are having to knock down walls to get these people out. Headline: federal judge blocks $100,000 fee for H-1B visas. Trump administration tried to put into place a wonderful policy because companies are screwing over Americans, firing Americans, and hiring Indians and Chinese people. They're bringing them in for pennies on the dollar, then they own them. You already understand how long this is going on, how pervasive it is. So the Trump administration, in an attempt to stop that, says, hey, you want H-1Bs? Fine, write me a check for $100,000. Boom, the wall. You run into the wall. This wall looks like a federal judge. No. Keep them coming. But we're still getting headlines like this. State Department revokes over 250,000 visas in broad immigration vetting crackdown. I want you to think. Go look it up. Who's the last Republican president who revoked 250,000 visas? I'm sure there's a brainy historian listening to the sound of my voice who knows who that guy is, but I don't know who that guy is. You look, criticize Trump all you want. You're not a subject. You're a citizen. Criticize him all you want. Maybe you don't like the Iran war. Maybe you don't like the tariffs, or maybe this, maybe that. I'm telling you right now, Donald Trump has been an excellent immigration president. I'm surprised at how great he has been as an immigration president in his second term. Now, that leads me to this part, because this is a valid complaint. Jesse, we're getting $1 million a year. We're getting $2 million a year. That's not even close to being enough to reverse the 20, 25 million Joe Biden led into the country. Jesse, it's not enough. Jesse, we have 100 million. Jesse, I know that. We have walls to knock down, and it's going to take time. If you want to take ground in a trench warfare campaign, it will not be done in 35 minutes. It is going to be a grind. Speaking of warfare references, you know what it was like to root the Japanese out of these Pacific islands? You know what it took? Time. You finally take one pillbox in one area. Then you've got to grind your way to the next one. And then you got to dig them out of that one and blow them out of that one and flamethrow. And then you got to tackle the next one. That's what we're dealing with. Mega powerful forces putting up walls to keep foreign barbarians in your country to steal your country. It's going to take a lot longer than Donald Trump. If the next guy, let's say it's J.D. Vance or someone like that. If the next guy is J.D. Vance, it's going to take longer than him. It's going to take time. Criticize what you want. It's your business. It's your freedom. I will not criticize the Trump administration on what they've done with immigration. Here was Trump.
3: Well, we're going to see what happens. Look, you never know with this kind of thing, but we got a little help. And we've done a great job in getting criminals out of our country, but we have to fight the court system quite a bit. And so we get a little help every once in a while. That was good.
25: 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All right, we'll move on. 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
7: It is the Jesse Kelly Show on a wonderful, wonderful Thursday as we churn through the week here. We're almost to the end. Just hang on. Hold on for one more day. That was a great 80s song. Actually, kind of sucked, but my sister loved it, so we had to listen to it a lot in the house. I'm going to stay on this subject before we switch gears here, talk about the economy, some negative things. I have said before that the social media age, for all the negative that comes with it, and I know there's all kinds of negative that comes with it, the social media age has given you and me more political power than other Americans have had. And it gives us that political power because we have a voice now. And politicians, they're on there. I've told you this. There's a group of senators. They text each other when I put up some offensive tweet and laugh about it. I know, because then they text me about it. They watch. They're on Twitter all day, Facebook, Instagram. These guys are bored out of their mind. The president of the United States of America lives on social media. And so the good part of this is when they say or try to do something bad, they feel your anger. And it didn't used to be that way. Think how insulated you were before the social media era. We don't have to even have to go to ancient history. Let's go to 1995. In 1995, good example, because this is where we're going. If Senator Jim Justice, Republican, allegedly, of West Virginia, if he came out and said what he said yesterday about, oh, I should back off a little bit, and you were mad about it. It's 1995, and you're mad about it. What are you going to do? How are you going to let him know? You can call the office. he's not going to answer. You can call the office. Maybe someone will answer. If that someone answers, you can give them a piece of your mind. And then the phone gets hung up, and you have no idea whether that message ever got to him at all. Ever. Today, Jim Justice, if not him, all of his staffers, they're on the exact same social media platforms you're on. They're watching the anger when they do this stuff. And we can get loud, we can get loud quickly, and we can appropriately bully our useless, weenie politicians back into doing the right thing from time to time. I say bully, maybe that's the wrong word for it, but you know exactly what I mean. And we've had to do this many, many, many times before. We've had to do it with Trump. Remember when Trump, during the Ken Paxton, John Cornyn primary, and it came out that Trump was going to endorse Cornyn, and I know that, by the way, that was behind the scenes. That decision had been made. He was going to endorse Cornyn, but then he didn't, and then he didn't, and then he didn't, and soon it was 24, 48 hours went by, and there was no endorsement. Finally, he just kind of walks away from it. He ended up endorsing Paxton right before the primary. Why? All those super rich consultants around Donald Trump, I could name one right now, but I will not. The super rich consultants around Donald Trump were in his ear, endorse Cornyn, endorse Cornyn, endorse Cornyn, John Thune, the rest of them, hey, endorse Cornyn, please endorse Cornyn. Why didn't he? You were the reason he didn't. The internet got lit on fire with rage at the thought of Trump endorsing that dirty swamp donkey, John Cornyn. People freaked out. Trump heard it because he's on there and said, I'll sit this one out. Boom, we primaried a U.S. senator. Jim Justice had to do a little backtracking.
8: I really wasn't trying to do that. You know, in all fairness, You know by my votes, you know by my words over and over and over, I don't blow smoke at anybody. Absolutely, I have been rock solid with President Trump, period, all through everything. I think he's handled all the border situation, all the ICE, all the immigration stuff magnificently.
7: That's a little different than what we heard yesterday, right? It's going too far. You're going into communities. We should back off. There's a different way. Today, it's the, hey, man, I'm all about it. Good for you, Trump. What happened? Do you think Jim Justice sat down last night at dinner time, maybe laid down in bed and had a genuine change of heart, decided, no, actually, we do need a lot of deportations. Do you think that's what happened? That it was just a change of heart? He just came up with that on his own? Jim Justice and his staffers, they watched as you raged all day long at him. They had a meeting this morning, I guarantee you they did, if not last night. And they said, hey, Senator, we gotta tighten this up. We got a 5-alarm fire on our hands here. We need you to pour some water on it. Can't say that. You were the fire. It's good. It's beneficial. All right. Some things are not that beneficial. We'll talk about them. A couple immigration matters. Hang on.

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1: From the WFAY newsroom, I'm Mike Windmacher. West Nile virus contributed to the death in September of an 86-year-old man in Shelby County, according to the county's health department. The virus is primarily transmitted through the bite of infected mosquito. Health officials throughout the state urge residents to eliminate standing water where mosquitoes breed and apply EPA-registered repellent and reduce time outside from dusk to dawn when mosquitoes are most active. About 80% of people infected with West Nile virus don't exhibit symptoms, but 1 in 5 will experience symptoms including fever, aches, and nausea. A new report from the Illinois Economic Policy Institute and University of Illinois Project for Middle Class Renewal projects $57 billion in new data center developments over the next decade to generate thousands of jobs and millions in property tax revenues in Illinois. The report predicts those data centers' energy use will add an average of $12 to Illinoisans' monthly bills. Utility watchdogs fear the impact will be much higher and question whether the promised jobs will materialize. A new program from the IDNR called Building for Wildlife will launch this month at the Dana Thomas House. The program is a workshop that offers kids a hands-on opportunity to build structures that support native Illinois wildlife. The first workshop on October 17th will feature building a bat house. The workshops are free and open to participants age 7 and older. Children must be accompanied by an adult. Space is limited for these workshops, so registering for the events beforehand is encouraged. For more news, visit WMAY.com.
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0: Currently, it's 68 degrees.
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11: It is the Jesse Kelly Show on a wonderful, wonderful Thursday. Remember, tomorrow's Ask Dr. Jesse Friday, and you can email your questions in right now. They're already getting sorted. Jesse@jessekellyshow.com. I said sorted. I know that I don't speak very good English. They're getting sorted, as in Corey is sorting them out, like he's separating things. When you say sorted, I realize that may have come across as S-O-R-D-I-D. They're not, it's not that kind of show. It's a family show. All right. There are no sorted emails that I've seen. This is sorted. Headline, Treasury exposes terror network Trende Aragua's $40 million U.S. ATM jackpotting plot. I just want to bring this up and drive this point home. Trende Aragua is a Venezuelan, originally a Venezuelan prison gang. Very powerful, very ruthless. They had worked with the former dictator of Venezuela. Eventually, Venezuela decided these people were too much trouble and no longer politically useful. And right about the time Venezuela realized that, Democrats stole an election for Joe Biden in 2020. Joe Biden went and sat in the corner, sucked on his thumb. The communists who surrounded him set about doing their work to destroy the United States of America, in large part by opening up the borders and importing foreigners as fast as they possibly could. And they imported Trende Aragua into the United States of America, and they knew it. Democrats brought Trende Aragua into your country on purpose. The Trump administration has had to spend the last 2 years running around the country, tracking these guys down as they just rape and pillage the United States of America. It's what they do. We brought in a Venezuelan prison gang. Let me clarify. Communists brought in a Venezuelan prison gang. Democrats are so sick and demonic and evil, they brought them in on purpose. Oh, look at that. Pairs great with this headline. Afghani parents collect kickbacks from taxpayer-funded daycares in Washington state. They bring in as many as possible and hand them as much of your money as possible. That's why you get

0: This lady's running for governor in Georgia. That's why every Democrat talks like this now.
1: When I was mayor.
0: This is, by the way, Keisha Lance Bottoms. Tough last name. Life's unfair.
1: When I was mayor of Atlanta, when ICE had the family separation policy in our state, in our nation, I made the decision to end our multi-year, multi-million dollar agreement with ICE.
0: There you go. I'm going to read something to you. This is about immigration, but we had a talk on this yesterday. It's not only about immigration. It's about me being the greatest fantasy football commissioner ever by being a jerk. Jesse, this is probably too long and complicated to read on air, but it's a true story you might find interesting. I did find it interesting, and I'm about to read the frigging thing on air. So sit back and relax and listen. This is a great immigration lesson. There are bigger lessons we can learn, too, but here it is. I pastored a small church for many years. In 1994, a pastor friend invited me to a four-day pastor's retreat at a rustic retreat center in New Hampshire. It was held in November, men only, pastors only, most from New England, guys from many different denominations. It was a wonderful time, 60 men singing hymns and choruses in worship, men earnestly praying, breakout sessions where guys shared some really personal stuff. I came back over the next few years. After a couple years, the folks who ran the retreat said, "Hey, wouldn't it be great to include some laymen in these retreats? Next year, if any of you want to bring one of your board members, feel free to do so." The next year, some laymen attended. It did change the dynamic just a bit. A couple years later, the folks who ran the retreat said, "There are a number of women pastors who'd like to attend. Next year, we're going to open it up to women pastors." He says, "I'm not quite as hard line as you about the no women pastors, but pause on that. You're talking to the wrong guy. You got a problem with that? Talk to Paul. Talk to Timothy. It's black and white in the Bible. Women pastors is not a thing. Anyway, but I really didn't want women at these retreats. The next year, a number of guys did not come back. There were probably 55 men and 15 women. The dynamic definitely changed. That wasn't the end. The folks who ran the retreat said, Reverend Tim Tom, made up name, here runs a program for young adults with drug problems. You guessed it. He was bringing some of those young people to the next retreat. Over the next few years, attendance declined. On February 1, I received an email saying, due to declining attendance and interest, we decided to no longer offer the November prayer retreat." There's a lesson in there. And I understand the draw to help people, to open things up. But you have to be so careful when you do that, because you water down and eventually destroy things. We have this talk, I tell you this every Memorial Day, that people will, and maybe you've done this, people will on Memorial Day say something like, "Hey, we want to honor the fallen and thank our veterans and firefighters and first responders." And no. Memorial Day is not about veterans. It's not about firefighters. It's not about first responders. It is a day, an exclusive day, where we honor the fallen and the families they leave behind. When you start adding all these other people, because you want to be respectful and you want to be inclusive, what you're doing is watering down a special day that should remain sacred in the United States of America. We do this with so many things. Hey, we need to let in a couple of these. Hey, there's this wonderful private Christian school here. You know what we're going to do? Because it's what Jesus would want. We're going to grab a couple at-risk kids. Maybe a couple kids who've done some time in juvenile detention. We're not many of them. We're just going to bring three or four into the school. 5 years later, the school's empty. There's been stabbings, and it's a complete disaster. Jealously, I'm not telling you not to be magnanimous. How about that for a college boy word? I'm not telling you not to be magnanimous or giving or what. Please give. Be charitable. Have a heart for others. But if you have something, anything that is wonderful, I don't care what it, a school, a church, the military, the whatever it is, if you have anything that's wonderful, guard access to it. You start being inclusive with it. We need some women pastors at our retreat. It will destroy it. It is the greatest way to show love for that institution you treasure. I love this. You hear Pete Hegseth last night?
2: We are no longer the woke department or the weak department. Simple translation of that. No fatties, no trannies, no beardos, no weirdos, no wimps, no radicals. Just warriors. Just tough, ready, committed troops.
0: That's how you create and maintain a wonderful military. No. But can we allow... What about these fat people? No, you're too fat. But what about trannies? No, you're weird. It's a problem. Get out. But what about the... Can I have my braids? Can I have a beard? No, do it right or get out. Standards. Standards are how we maintain a good everything. Maintain your standards, all right? Let's do some emails. Next.
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0: Yeah, we back. It is the Jesse Kelly Show on a wonderful, wonderful Thursday. Remember, if you missed any part of the show, you can download it. iHeart, Spotify, iTunes. We are going to get, in fact, the next serious topic I get to is going to be about the economy. What is the deal? Why doesn't it, well, the numbers look good, but it doesn't feel good. We'll talk about that. Chuck Schumer won't leave. We'll rip on Barack Obama. That's always a good time. Talk about communists doing pro-crime things, because they are. All that's still to come on the Jesse Kelly Show. We still have more than 2 hours. Dear Oracle, I read that there is an imam in Houston going around and threatening Muslim businesses that sell lottery tickets, alcohol, and pork products. He says they have 30 days to stop doing this, or they will have demonstrations at the business and there will be consequences. My question is, if they are being forced to swallow or to follow Sharia law, I guess probably swallow it too, that is illegal in the United States of America, why can't the city go in and revoke business licenses for places following the law that's not legal here? Okay? Name Cindy. Hey, why doesn't the city just go in? Hey, Mr. Imam, you're not allowed to do it. Why doesn't the city or the state or the federal government, why don't they just go in? Well, here's the ugly truth of politics, certainly. Politicians generally, there are obviously exceptions, they're not courageous. They're not courageous. They don't think electorally it pays to be courageous. They want to remain in their positions of power or advance to higher positions of power. And one of the best ways you can do that is avoid making too many people angry at you. Don't go out and take bold chances or say bold things. Play it safe. You know this. I know this. Pause on this for a second. We touched on it a little bit. I didn't go into it a lot, but I touched on it a couple days ago about the controversy that Huckabee went through, Governor Huckabee, Arkansas, when she put out an ad, and the ad was, I even played the audio, some young white guy named Brad eating cheese balls. And basically the ad said, hey, this guy's a welfare leech. He can work. Don't be a welfare leech. Well, she caught all kinds of heat for that. And the reason, which so many people either missed on accident or on purpose, she caught so much heat for that was the safe play. the safe play is just crap on the white guy. If you're going to make a movie, make the idiot a white guy. Make the bad guy a white guy. If you're going to make an ad, Republican or Democrat, and you need to call out some welfare queen, make it a white dude. Why? If you make it anything else, about anything else, anyone else, pick your group. You make it about them, well, you're going to have this group outraged and that group outraged. There'll be accusations of racism here and racism there. The safe play is just make it a white dude. Then you can't get in any trouble. That was the thinking. That's why it was made. The outrage that came after, so much so that she put out a statement, a terrible statement, the outrage that came after that was because, like we've been discussing, there is now, it is on the rise, unquestionably, a backlash among young white men to years and years and years of this crap. So what was previously the safe thing, 10 years ago, there would have been no controversy, none. What was previously the safe thing, make the white guy the welfare leech, is now controversial, and Washington, D.C., and politicians are behind. Back to this story which I haven't verified about, you know, some imam threatening businesses don't sell pork here or whatnot. What you're asking is politicians to go to a Muslim teacher, preacher, I don't know exactly what they say, an imam. What you're asking is for them to walk in and say to him, hey, you're not allowed to practice Islam that way. Now, that's what they should say. Hey, that doesn't line up with our laws here. Sorry, you can worship how you want, but not like that. That's not going to work. You can't do that here. You can't. That's what you want them to say. That's what they should say. But for a long time, organizations like CARE and others have been loud, loud voices. That's racism. That's bigotry. That's Islamophobia. That's this. For a long time, they have beaten that into the head of politicians, and they did that to get the result we have now. And the result we have now is politicians are too afraid to say anything. Well, I don't want to be called a bigot. I don't want to be called racist. I mean, shoot. People on TV are that, not just politicians, TV, radio are that way. Well, I mean, I respect everybody. No one wants to just have an honest conversation about it. Why? Because then you catch heat. The phone lines blow up. We don't do that here. Your emails blow up. Oh, my gosh. You're so hateful and all these other things. And then people feel they have to defend themselves. Cowardice is very, very common out there. So I hope that explains it a little bit. All right. Let's touch on this because I teased it yesterday. Two different headlines. Three. Jobless claims fall to 197,000, the best year since 1969. That's from my buddy John Carney at Breitbart. Well, that's good, right? Historic low jobless claims? That's good. Okay. Headline. Trump to announce the largest steel plant in American history be built by Mesabi Metallics in Iowa. White House official confirms. Okay. Record low jobless claims. Steel plants coming back. Then what explains this headline? Confidence in the economy is at the lowest level since 2014. What explains that? How do you account for that? Well, I'll put it this way. If I start making a bunch of money, who knows what gig it was. I find some gig and I make piles and piles and piles of money. And with that money, I sock it all in my bank account. It all goes into a savings account. I'm just putting it in a savings account. But I'm not paying my bills. I'm not paying my mortgage, not paying the credit cards, not paying the car insurance, health insurance. I'm not paying my bills. Bank account looks really good. You look at my personal finances, you look at my bank statement, and you say, he's doing well. But am I doing well if the mortgage isn't getting paid? 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
3: ABC News, I'm Dave Packard. And a surprise move tonight. New York Governor Kathy Hochul said she issued an executive order to appoint Attorney General Letitia James as a special prosecutor for the alleged gang rape at a Cornell fraternity in 2024. Freshman Felix Reichman Kernow says students want more action and information from the administration.
4: There's definitely just a lot of anger and people are very riled up. And I've noticed that everywhere.
3: Powerful storms, life-threatening flash flooding, threatening millions of Americans in the heartland tonight. In Tennessee, death row inmate Krista Pike, alive but in critical condition after authorities failed to execute her following multiple lethal injections. Less than 8 hours after liftoff, a SpaceX Crew Dragon with 4 NASA astronauts and 1 Canadian astronaut on board arrived at their destination.
5: Great news. We have confirmed that the 12 hooks have completed its hard capture, meaning that the crew is now docked to the International Space Station.
3: This is ABC News. A fisherman north of Portland, Oregon, thankful for his headphones after they allowed him to call for help without being able to reach for his phone during a recent emergency. ABC's Alex Stone.
6: A Coast Guard helicopter rescued the fisherman who was pinned under a rock on a jetty in Warrenton, Oregon. A rock had somehow become dislodged and landed on him.
7: We're getting the rescuer survivor to the aircraft now.
6: The man was hoisted into the Coast Guard helicopter, his mother posting online he was saved by his behind-the-ear headphones he was wearing that allowed him to call for help. When local rescuers got on scene, they could see with a drone he was trapped under a boulder. He was freed and airlifted from the jetty with injuries. Alex Stone, ABC News.
3: Mortgage rates in the U.S. once again on the rise this week for a 30-year fixed-rate mortgage, hitting 7.28%, highest rate in nearly 3 years, sixth straight week of increases. A year ago, that number was at 6.34%. Dave Packer, ABC News.
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8: From the WMAY newsroom, I'm Mike Windmacher. A new program from the IDNR called A Building for Wildlife will launch this month at the Dana Thomas House. The program is a workshop that offers kids a hands-on opportunity to build structures that support native Illinois wildlife. The first workshop on October 17th will feature building a bat house. The workshops are free and open to participants age 7 and older. Children must be accompanied by an adult. Space is limited for these workshops, so registering for the events beforehand is encouraged. West Nile virus contributed to the death in September of an 86-year-old man in Shelby County. According to the county's health department, the virus is primarily transmitted through the bite of an infected mosquito. Health officials throughout the state urge residents to eliminate standing water where mosquitoes breed and apply EPA-registered repellent and reduce time outside from dusk to dawn when mosquitoes are most active. About 80% of people infected with West Nile virus don't exhibit symptoms, but one in five will experience symptoms including fever, aches, and nausea. For more news, visit WMAY.com.
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12: Here's your updated News Channel 20 Storm Team forecast. Thunderstorms likely tonight, otherwise cloudy skies expected. Lows level off around 60. Winds out of the north, 8 to 15 miles per hour. Slight chance of rain showers tomorrow. High temperatures reach up to 68. Sunshine mixed with clouds at times. Clear skies tomorrow night. Lows dip down to about 47. I'm meteorologist Kara Foster on 97.7 and 970 WMAY, Springfield's News and Talk. Currently, it's 68 degrees.
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15: It is the Jesse Kelly Show, another hour of the Jesse Kelly Show on a Thursday. We'll talk a little bit more about this economic confidence not matching the numbers. We'll get to Chuck Schumer won't retire. Maybe we'll even get to trash Barack Obama this hour. I might have to wait to the next hour. Who knows? All that, emails, so much more still to come on the Jesse Kelly Show. And tomorrow's Ask Dr. Jesse Friday. Get your questions emailed in now to jesse@jessekellyshow.com. So I just talked a little bit about the economy, confidence at an all-time low. Well, at a over 10, 12-year low. But jobless claims are down. What's going on? Well, you've heard it described on this show. Carol Roth came on the show and described it this way, as a K-shaped economy. And that's kind of a weird way to put it, right? What does that even mean, a K-shaped economy? So I'm going to put it a little bit of a different way. I'm going to lay it out for you a little bit of a different way. The reason you keep getting these record stock market, jobless claims, things like that is this. There are a lot of people, certainly people who are old enough, and old enough is going to be a relative term, but older people, more established in the workforce, here's where they're at. They are feeling inflation too, no question about it, but they were able to get a foothold in the economy at some point over the course of their lives. When I say a foothold, they own a house. It may not be a mansion. Maybe this is you. May not be a mansion, but they own a house. Reasonable interest rate. They were able to get a car. They were able to get a 401k. They got in. They got in at the right time. And now that they own assets, that 401k looks pretty good. I mean, everyone's retirement, it all goes to, what do they call it? The Magnificent Seven, these seven big tech companies where the stock price just keeps going up, up, up, and up. I mean, if you're a stockbroker and there are endless stock guys, finance guys out there, obviously there are different skill sets, but Microsoft is a good bet. Put some money in Apple. So if you're somebody who has those things already, you've already got the retirement account, you've already got 10, 15 years in your job, you've already got that, you're doing okay because that retirement account just keeps growing. The tech company's growing. You got in. Now, I'm going to say something that's a little melodramatic. It's not exactly what I want to say, but it's to drive the point home. In a lot of ways, those people, they caught the last chopper out of Saigon. You ever seen those videos? They're loading up the last of the choppers in Saigon before the North Vietnamese communists come in and start butchering everybody. And people are just, they're dying to get on that helo, because if you don't get on that helo, you're going to die. Right? In a lot of ways, the people who got in, and I'll put myself in that. You know, I own a house. I'm one of those people. I have a retirement account. I've had one for 20 years. In a lot of ways, those people who got in, they caught the last economic chopper out of Nam. So when you look at the economy, people who are 50, and maybe if you're 50 and not making it, I'm not trying to insult you, but people who are 50, people who are 60, 65, 75, retired, whatever, they're okay. Inflation hurts. Gas prices hurt, but they're okay. Hey, still got a house. Most people, vast majority of people, the home is going to be the most expensive, most valuable asset they have ever have. Again, that's me. It's the most valuable asset I have. I don't have anything else. But if you're young enough, too young, what you are running into is a wall, an economic wall, where you can't get in and start to establish that stuff. And there's a lot to that economic wall. Not telling you can't make it. This is not a feel sorry for yourself thing, but we have to be honest about what young people are going through. In a lot of ways, men have been run out of the workforce. That's just a fact. In a lot of ways, Americans have been run out of the workforce. These are things we talk about all the time. That's just a fact. And again, this is not something that's up for debate. The people who did this bragged about doing this. Headline, this is from Bloomberg. Maybe you've heard of them. This is from 2023. Headline, corporate America promised to hire a lot more people of color. It actually did. The year after the Black Lives Matter protests, the S&P 100 added more than 300,000 jobs. 94% went to people of color. So if you were a young white dude graduating college, trying to get in that Fortune 500 company in that period of time, sorry, need not apply. We're not looking for you. So again, that's part of it too. There are a lot of factors that go. Interest rates are another thing. How in the world do you buy a home on 7-8% interest rates? That's just the difference. If you do the math on this, and I'm not Dave Ramsey. I'm not going to break all this down for you. You do the math on what your payments are on 7-8% versus 4%, you'll cry. You'll absolutely cry at how bad it is. Terrible, right? Absolutely terrible. So the people who are in are all right, but a lot of people aren't in. And the new generations, remember, there's a new generation of kids graduating high school, graduating college. The new generation, they're growing. They're growing in number every single year. You know, old people are dying and young people are growing. That's the way societies work. As they enter this economy, they can't find anything. And there's another part of this story. It's not just an age thing, because I have a lot of people who are older who email into the show where they had a long established career of some kind and then company closed, they got laid off, they got replaced with an H-1B. And now I get emails all the time. I get this story. Jesse, my husband, he was an engineer for 25 years, well established. They fired him, brought in someone from a foreign country. Now no one will hire him. Now he's out of work. So you're sitting there and you think, these are my later years. These are going to be my top earning years, trying to get that retirement account beefed up so I can go golf for the rest of my life and sail off into the sunset. Instead, you find yourself in your 50s draining your retirement. These stories are happening. And the reason I bring this up is I know people in power and their staffers listen to the show. You better understand that. I'm not even going to name him. He's somebody very high up in the Trump administration. I'm just not going to name him. I'm not going to bother with it. Put up a video on social media. It was either yesterday or the day before. And this video he put up on social media, it was AI, but it showed this guy, his wife, the Trump kids. It wasn't a real video. This guy, his wife, the Trump kids, Trump himself, partying and popping champagne in the White House. And it even had this music behind it saying, "Big party." Oh, my goodness, buddy. You need to step out of that bubble. I don't know what you think the mood is out there, but the last thing people need to see is you talking about how you're living high on the hog right now. Ah, we're killing it right now. We're popping champagne right now. That is not the message you need to be driving home. There is so much anger out there. And you see things like low jobless numbers and you say, man, we're killing it. Life is good. That's only part of the story. Like I said, it's like filling up your bank account but not paying your bills. Yeah, you can look at your bank account, and by using that metric, you're doing all right. But the credit card isn't paid. And you guys just lost health insurance. You just got a notice from the power company they're turning off power. That's where we're at, and that's why they're the anger. All right, before we get to Chuck Schumer, before I get to Obama, we'll do a couple more of these. Jesse. The subject of this one is straight white male backlash. Jesse, you are a highly respected man of both faith and influence. I am highly respected, right, Corey? Listening to your show just now, I can't help but believe there is a role for you as the backlash of which you speak evolves. Have you considered being in a leadership role for supporting white males? Well, I've never... Look, I'm observing what's happening. And this backlash. I'm just making observations about it. And I am happy to help. I want to help. That's what I try to do here, is make your life a little better. Maybe it's making you laugh. Maybe it's convincing you to ask a girl out. Who knows? I want to help, but I've never saw and don't see myself as the champion for white men. That's not what I'm doing. I'm not doing that at all. I'm pointing out gross injustice. I'm pointing out the backlash, the reason for the backlash. And yeah, look, I want this channeled into healthy things. I want angry young men to channel a lot of that energy into getting involved in the system and making it work better, making it work for you, not burn it all down and blow it all up. And that's very, very tempting when you feel like life gives you the shaft. I'll expand on this in a second. Hang on.
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0: A Jesse Kelly Show on a wonderful Thursday. Before we get to Chuck Schumer and not retiring and Obama and stuff, I'm going to finish answering this question that the lady was emailing in and saying, hey, can you take some kind of leadership role with all the young white male anger out there and whatnot? And so I'm just going to lay it out this way. I just mentioned the job market. Let's focus there. The job market. In the different ways that a lot of Americans, certainly young white Americans, have been censored out of the job market. Everything's geared towards women now and everything else. Okay, I mentioned that. Now, we can talk about and we should talk about that injustice. And we should take steps to reverse it. But you know what we cannot do, absolutely cannot do, if you're a young guy right now, you're 22, trying to chart out your path in life. You know what you can't do? Quit. Give up. You have to, because this is the only life you're ever going to have. You have to find a way to navigate, yes, an unfair system, find a way to navigate it and get yourself established and achieve. And that may not look, it probably won't look like what you had dreamt it looked like. Maybe you've been completely run out of whatever industry you were going for because of foreigners or AI or the color of your skin or something. And I'm sorry. That really sucks, but you can't quit. You can't give up. We will point out the injustices, and we should, and we could plead with the GOP to help us right so many of these wrongs, and we should, but you as an individual cannot quit. You have got to keep going because this is the only life you're ever going to have. Don't quit. Don't give up on it. That's what I would stress to people. And I'll bring it up again when it comes to party politics. So many people are angry with the GOP right now. Maybe it's the SAVE Act or Iran or whatever it is. So many people are angry. And I hear a lot of people, burn it all down, screw it. I'm voting for Democrats. Screw it, I'm staying home. Now, you vote or don't vote for who you want to, but the solution is not burn it all down. The solution is to take it over. Take that anger at what you want the GOP to be, at the direction you want to take this country, and get involved. The Black Panthers versus Martin Luther King is a great example of what I'm talking about. I will tell you this. At one point, I was a young, angry man full of testosterone. And I have thought this to myself before. If I was a young black guy living in America at a time when black people were being crapped on, I could see myself joining the Black Panthers. I could see myself saying things like, yeah, let's hurt people. No, I've had enough of this stuff, but give me a gun. Let's go hurt. I could see young Jesse making that decision. But who actually broke down those walls black people were running into? Was it the Black Panthers? All the Black Panthers did was hurt the cause. All that violence, all that misery, all they did was turn people against their cause. So how was it ever actually successful? Martin Luther King saying, hey, be peaceful. Hey, let's go out. Let your voice be heard. But we're not going to bomb and shoot and loot our way to getting what we want. Be loud. Be organized. Be legal. Be cool. It was guys, and it's not just him, he's just the chief voice of it. It was guys like that who channeled it into the appropriate things that actually got things, got wrongs righted for black people. And it's tempting as an angry young man full of testosterone, it's tempting to say, no, I'm burning it down. I'm grabbing a gun. I'm doing this. I'm throwing a fit. It's very, very, very tempting. And you are going to have friends and influences online that encourage you to do that all the time. Now, screw that. Channel the energy, channel the anger you have into healthy things so you can make your life better. All right? Here was Chuck Schumer. I'm telling you, these people, man.
1: Look, our caucus is totally unified. We're in great shape. Everyone is really very, very pleased with where we are today compared to where we were 20 months ago under our leadership. And we're fighting hard and we're on the edge of taking back the Senate.
0: Schumer says he'll seek sixth straight term as the Senate Democratic leader, regardless of midterm results. Chuck Schumer is 75 years old. 75 years old. We all know he's probably done enough insider trading to be worth a fortune. Chuck Schumer could spend his time down at the beach, eating at the finest restaurants in New York, take the old lady to Italy for an anniversary. At 75 years old, no matter what, even if he has a long life, I'm certainly not wishing death on the guy. He's on the back nine somewhere. He's towards the end of the back nine somewhere. 75 years old. But he won't go away. They never go away. John Cornyn doesn't go away. Mitch McConnell had to practically die before he went away. Chuck Grassley's like 8,000 years old, won't go away. Barbara Feinstein. Of course, we all saw that coming. Gonna die in office. Of course she did. They won't ever go away. Why won't they go away? Talk about that real quick. Hang on.

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1: 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Applications open today for the state's low-income home energy assistance program. The state has $240 million available for the program, which supported more than 360,000 households last year with an average of $676 per household. Applications are accepted in October from those 6 years or older, disabled individuals, families with children 5 years old or younger, and those disconnected or about to be disconnected from utilities. Families earning up to twice the federal poverty level are eligible. More information is available at the Illinois Department of Commerce and Economic Opportunity website at dceo.illinois.gov. This summer, scammers convinced a 78-year-old Marion woman that her Edward Jones investment accounts had been compromised and that she needed to buy more than $800,000 in gold bars and give it to a purported federal agent for safekeeping. She handed over the first lot of gold valued at over $300,000 in June to a man who exchanged a code word with her in the Marion Walmart parking lot. Afterwards, she noticed the paperwork the scammers provided her did not match an official federal seal and called the police. Police helped set up a sting and arrested Ryu Lean, 30, of Flushing, New York. He pleaded guilty in federal court last week for his role in the scam. October is Breast Cancer Awareness Month, and in honor of that, Springfield Memorial Hospital will be offering free mammograms throughout the month. 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To schedule an appointment, call 217-757-4211. 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
1: Here's your updated News Channel 20 Storm Team forecast. Cloudy skies expected tonight with thunderstorms likely. Lows level off around 60. Winds out of the north, 8 to 15 miles per hour. Sunshine mixed with clouds at times tomorrow. Slight chance for showers. Daytime highs approaching 68. I'm meteorologist Laura Lockwood on 97.7 and 970 WMAY, Springfield's News.

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10: It is the Jesse Kelly Show on a wonderful Thursday. Remember, tomorrow is Ask Dr. Jesse Friday. And you need to get your questions emailed in now to jesse@jessekellyshow.com. Why don't they retire? Why won't Schumer retire? Why didn't John Cornyn retire? He should have been able to read the tea leaves. Why not just retire? Because, well, I'll tell you what. I just caught wind of this little story. It was an NBC News story, but I caught wind of it this morning. There was a trip planned for... It was actually a GOP story for GOP leadership in the House and their staffers. The staffers had planned on this. Before the end of the year, they came up with an excuse for these congressmen and their staffers to fly to Italy and have a luxury little trip. They were, of course, going to cloak it as official business, but they were going to take your money and my money and have a luxury trip in Italy. You get to Washington, D.C. You get to live the life rich and famous people live on our dime. Without having to accomplish anything, you get to take luxury trips to Italy. Do you think any one of those aides or any one of those GOP congressmen, if they weren't in Washington, D.C., would be out there in the private sector making enough money that they could afford to buy a couple first-class tickets, buy the old lady something nice, head out to Italy? Of course not. So they take the political route and live like kings. Chuck Schumer won't go away because Chuck Schumer flies on private jets. Chuck Schumer can walk into any restaurant in New York without a reservation, and he will be given a table. When Chuck Schumer travels abroad, he's given a king's welcome everywhere he goes. Chuck Schumer has 50 people plus who work for him at his beck and call. Chuck Schumer has armored security everywhere he goes. He lives like a god. And the second he stops being Senator Schumer, all that goes away. And without that, what is he? Husband? Father? These people don't give a crap about any of that stuff. It's all they are. It's all they have. And this is why we can't get these freaking people out of office. It drives me absolutely up the wall. Here's what doesn't drive me up the wall. The stuff Trump says.
11: So there's a tunnel going to what will be, I think, the greatest ballroom ever built.
10: By the way, he's speaking to a big Hispanic group in the White House. He's everyone's dad who has a couple too many beers at Thanksgiving, and you're just going to get something that you shouldn't say, but he says it.
11: So there's a tunnel going to what will be, I think, the greatest ballroom ever built. It's also a tremendous military complex with a drone port on top. It's quite the place. and you literally will be the first group ever to enter the

0: premises. So be very careful. Don't fall over the edge, because it's a long way down. And only a Hispanic could survive that fall. So I'm not overly worried. I'm not overly worried.
1: He's not wrong. Let me tell you something. I live down here in Texas, and as you can imagine, it's a bunch of Latinos in the home building industry. And those guys are insane. Absolutely insane. You know they're out there because they're going to be blasting mariachi music on some crappy $5 radio. You know they're there because you'll see the empty beer cans they got for breakfast on the way to work. And then having a breakfast taco and a couple tall boys, they will then, without ever seemingly being tied off or anything else, spend all day walking around high rooftops here in Texas. Just completely fearless. Maybe it's the beer. I don't know. Hey, Jesse, in the future, your boys marry and you or your wife can't get along with the wife. What happens? I have 7 brothers and I can't get along with 2. They're constantly causing trouble within the family, even though we bend over to do things their way just to get along. Well, listen. There's how we want life to be, and then there's how life actually is. You know what you share with me? We probably have a lot in common, but you know one thing you definitely share with me? Everybody wants this ideal family life. Not just your immediate family, extended family. This is something men want, women want. This is something that is, it's inside of you. You want a spouse you love and enjoy being around. You guys are super close. You want to raise wonderful, loving, hardworking, successful kids. And you want them to want to be around you all the time. You want your parents to be loving and always there for you. Show up at everything. Grandparents, do you want to have 2 great grandparents? Though, when you're a kid, they sit you on their lap, and feed you Werther's Originals and read you stories and teach you how to fish. And of course, you get along wonderfully with all your cousins and aunts and uncles. Everybody wants this life. Everybody wants this life. Is that your life? It's not my life. Not my life at all. I don't even have any grandparents left. Shoot, I'm missing a father at this point in time. Not my life. It's not your life. There were most of my life on my dad's side. I never saw my grandma. Grandpa died when I was too young to basically remember him. I remember just little shades of him. Estranged from that kind of side of the family. It's ugly. Ugly thing. Is your life perfect like that? My life's not perfect like that. Now, there are situations, and I do this, I actually have some of this on my mother's side, where they kind of got that. The brothers and sisters all got along. The cousins all got along. They all lived around each other. You know, it's always a big family reunion. It's not like it's impossible to happen. And you, if you're about to raise the next generation or get married or something like that, you do have some ability to change the course of your family trajectory. But, I mean, you email and you say you don't get along with a couple of your brothers. That's life. As far as my sons go, I'll tell you know, we hope they get married one day, but they might not. Some people don't get married. It's the way it goes. Some people want to and can't find somebody. Some people don't even want to. I don't know. They're both teenage boys. How would I know? Wife and I already talk about that. We already talk about their potential wives one day. Isn't that kind of weird? It's something we already pray about already. Because we know if they marry the wrong woman, it will not only blow up their lives, it will take them away from us. It will. That's how it works. And that's so heartbreaking because I have so many people who listen to the show and they'll email those stories about their son's wife or this or that. And you can hear the hurt in the email in there that I miss him. I can't believe this. But who can control that? I can't control that. You can pray, hope for the best. I talk to them as often as humanly possible about who they may end up with, what they're looking for, what they're not looking for. I have very, very direct conversations with them about that. But they're teenage boys. I mean, I have a 17-year-old. Do you know how well your mind works at 17? Not very. He could bring home a lady with a neck tattoo tomorrow. What can you do? You pray, hope for the best. Hopefully one day they find wonderful women, start giving me some grandkids so I can teach them how to ride a bike and stuff like that. Although, I really hate riding bikes. It hurts my butt. I liked it when I was a kid because it was the only freedom I had. I couldn't afford a car, but what, Corey? I know you need a seat, okay? I'm not Pete Buttigieg. You know what? Setting that aside, let's talk about hiring people. 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
13: And rub my eyes. The last 3 days, the rain was unstoppable.
1: It is the Jesse Kelly Show on a wonderful, wonderful Thursday. Remember, if you miss any part of the show, you can download it. iHeart, Spotify, iTunes. We still have to talk about the commies being pro-crime. I'm going to get to some Obama stuff here in a second. Communists cheat in elections. All that, emails, so much more still to come on the world famous Jesse Kelly Show. I'm going to play this again from Pete Hegseth. This is what I'm talking about.
14: We are no longer the woke department or the weak department. Simple translation of that. No fatties, no trannies, no beardos, no weirdos, no wimps, no radicals. Just warriors. Just tough, ready, committed troops.
1: I love it. Barack Obama, as I've explained many times, many times, is immensely powerful on the left. If he is not the CEO of the Communist Committee in America, he's dang close to it. He's one of the senior vice presidents. He is close to the head of that table. Barack Obama got this dangerous because he combines the two worst things in the world. He brings ability and hatred. He genuinely hates the United States of America. That's how he was raised. He really, it's a genuine thing. The influences in his life from his reverend to Frank Marshall Davis to whatnot, that's how Barack Obama thinks. When Reverend Wright speaks, that's how Barack Obama thinks. So he has that hatred, that burning hatred inside of him. But lots of commies hate America. They're not smart enough to cover that up. They're not smart enough to act like they're just normal. Just normal people. Barack Obama, he won't go away for a reason, because the hatred is real and he intends to burn the country down. And when I say good at it, he's so good at it, this is what I mean. Remember this back when he was campaigning for Dome in 24?
15: I don't understand how we got so toxic and just so divided and so bitter. And I get why sometimes people just don't want to pay attention to it. And we all have friends like that. We have family members who are just like, you know, it's all a circus out there. I get that.
1: How did we get so divided? It's just me, normal Barack, just being a real dude. I don't understand where we got all this division. I'm going to credit Mays Moore for reaching back a little bit and digging this little gem up from 2018. Here was Barack Obama.
15: We're sure as heck supposed to stand up clearly and unequivocally to Nazi sympathizers. How hard can that be?
1: Why do you feel like we're so divided, you Nazi?
15: Saying that Nazis are bad. They're undermining our alliances, cozying up to Russia. What happened to the Republican Party? They're cozying up to the former head of the KGB. In the end, the threat to our democracy doesn't
16: just come from Donald Trump or the current batch of Republicans in Congress or the Koch brothers and their lobbyists or, you know, too much compromise from Democrats or Russian hacking. The biggest threat to our democracy is indifference.
1: You Nazi KGB agent. How'd we get so divided? I don't understand. He did it so well. He did it all the time. Remember, it was Barack Obama who signed off on endless investigations into Donald Trump wrecking the first 2 years of his presidency. Donald Trump's first 2 years, he was stuck in that Mueller investigation, and it was all a lie, and that entire lie went back to Barack Obama. And he's smart enough to stand up in front of everybody and constantly do the can't we all get along thing, hey, how'd we get so divided thing, while working day and night to rip this country to shreds. This is one of Obama's lackeys. Hey, why do you think people were mad at him?
17: If you look at the fervency of MAGA, if you look at the extremism of Trump, and if you look at what about Obama kind of contributed to that, I truly believe in my bones that it wasn't like, I don't know, his response to the financial crisis or, you know, I don't know, the war in Libya. Or it was that he was black, you know, and so it really was like from the beginning too, from the get, the Tea Party, you take back this country, you know, mm-hmm. It was ostensibly about deficits. The debt just hit $40 trillion. They don't seem to care. Like, there's a limit to my self-flagellation, which is I make no apologies, you know, and I'm not suggesting you were saying this, but like, for working for a black man who became president. And if that's what broke the brains of enough people that they nominated Donald Trump, like, that's telling us to never try to change things.
1: You bigot. You just hate Obama because he's black. How do we get so divided? I don't understand. These freaking people, man. I also don't understand why you'd still have AT&T or Verizon or T-Mobile. I don't understand why you would have any one of the big wireless cell companies. After what they've done and are still doing to participate on the other side in the culture wars in our country, why are you still paying them? And why are you paying so much for your wireless service? You know, when you switch to Pure Talk, you'll pay a fraction of what you're paying now. You switch to Pure Talk, you enjoy your first 3 months of talk, text, and data for $15 a month. What are you paying now? Go look at your cell phone bill now. Oh, and to switch, it's cake. And you get to deal with Americans because Pure Talk hires Americans. Dial #250 and say Jesse Kelly. #250. Say Jesse Kelly. All right? Trump was talking about California. Just, it is so sad. Every day you get a new story out of California about the taxes, the crime, the regulations, the everything. It's just without end.
18: Well, we're going to see what happens. Look, you never know with this kind of thing, but we got a little help. And we've done a great job in getting...
1: That's completely the wrong one. This is the right one.
18: Yeah, I do. And it's a great question because it's so unfair what California is doing. They closed their refineries. You know, they had a lot of refineries. They were actually the third or fourth biggest oil producer in the country. Nobody thinks of California that way. They have a lot of oil in California, but they don't use it because of the environmental lunatics. And this will help the people of California a lot. You know, they're being charged so much. It's so sad to see, and how they keep electing these people that have no idea what they're doing.
1: You know what would keep you up at night? Or maybe you hate California or Californians, so maybe this wouldn't keep you up at night, but I have a lot of friends in California, and I've lived there long enough that I know what a paradise, what the potential is. You know what would keep you up at night? Think about this. If that was a red state still, a red state governed by anti-communists, think about how clean and prosperous and wonderful California would be. Maybe it's for the best that that's not the case, because you'd have half the United States of America trying to move to California if they could just get out of their own way. But communists somehow found a way to make paradise unaffordable and unlivable for other people. So all they do is destroy. Speaking of which, we have to have another chat with the GOP about this soft on crime thing they keep saying. Hang on.

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3: ABC News, I'm Dave Packard. New York Governor Kathy Hochul appointed a special prosecutor to oversee the investigation into the Cornell gang rape accusations. Hochul says she's lost faith in the local district attorney's ability to handle the case. Attorneys for Krista Pike are asking for her death sentence to be commuted in the wake of her botched execution last night in Tennessee. She's said to be in critical condition at a hospital. In Las Vegas tonight.
4: It was 9 years ago that shots first rang out at the south end of the Strip. That night changed our city forever.
3: Mayor Shelley Berkley at a vigil marking the date that many died in the Route 91 Harvest Festival mass shooting. The gunman opened fire from the window of a hotel, killing 58 people as the music festival went on and wounding hundreds of others. Two others died from their injuries in the years following. This is ABC News. Several changes to the country's food stamp program, also known as SNAP, take effect this month. ABC's Rebecca Jarvis explains.
5: The families hardest hit by inflation because rising costs take up a much larger share of their budget are also most dependent on these SNAP benefits. So here's what you can expect right now. Eligibility depends largely on household income, disability status, and where you live. But Congress has already imposed stricter work requirements on SNAP recipients, raising the age limit for able-bodied adults without dependents from 54 to 64.
3: In anticipation of these changes, some states like Arizona are already seeing a big drop in enrollment. A Massachusetts man's been arrested after reportedly cyberstalking Katie Miller, the wife of top Trump advisor Stephen Miller. According to court documents, the man made over 40 calls and texts to Katie Miller with messages prosecutors described as increasingly menacing between August 3rd and September 23rd. Dave Packer, ABC News.
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12: Here's your updated News Channel 20 Storm Team forecast. Cloudy skies expected tonight, with thunderstorms likely. Lows level off around 60, winds out of the north, 8 to 15 miles per hour. Sunshine mixed with clouds at times tomorrow. Slight chance for showers. Daytime highs approaching 68. I'm meteorologist Laura Lockwood on 97.7 and 970 WMAY, Springfield's News and Talk. Currently, it's 66 degrees.
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15: It is the Jesse Kelly Show, final hour of the Jesse Kelly Show on a wonderful Thursday. So we're going to talk about, well, I'm going to hammer the GOP really quickly on messaging when it comes to crime here in a second. We'll get to that. Speaking of crime, talk about the communists and crime when it comes to elections, how they use power. We have to make fun of the Rear Admiral Pete Buttigieg. All that and so much more is still to come. Now, we've talked many, many, many times about this, but I'm going to drive this point home again and again and again. Communists, they need foot soldiers. Remember, these people are fighting a revolution, and they need foot soldiers. Now, what kind of person are you looking for if you're a communist revolutionary trying to burn down the system? You need somebody who's okay with breaking the law. You need someone who's okay with violence, someone who's okay with breaking the law. So, communists constantly throughout history will open up prisons, and they'll actually take it a step further. They will open up prisons. They will install judges who keep the violent criminals on the streets, and the Bolsheviks did this all the time. They'll take it a step further and put a uniform, give that guy an official title. It's not just that they went down to the local jail and let the rapist out. They went down to the local jail. They let the rapist out. They put into place a judge who would never arrest him again. And then they brought the rapist in and put a Red Guard uniform on him and handed him a gun. Why? Well, you have to do terrible things. This guy has done terrible things his whole life. He doesn't have to be some dyed-in-the-wool communist who's read Karl Marx. He's violent. He's the foot soldier you're looking for. You can tell him, I need you to go to this region, and I need you to go kill about 25 people. Torture him first, do it in front of everyone else, and then steal their food. You found the man who's not going to have a problem with that. That's how communists think. When communists spring violent criminals from prison, they are, I have to say it again, they are not soft on crime. They're not springing criminals from prison because they think we've been too mean to him, or hopefully he's turned his life around, or none of these nice sounding reasons they give are the truth. Communists let violent criminals out of prison in America because they want them to commit more acts of violence. These are dyed-in-the-wool foot soldiers now. They are. I bring this up because Mays Middleton, you don't know who that is unless you're in Texas, but Mays Middleton is the Republican. He won the primary. Trump endorsed him. He's the Republican running to be the AG of Texas, right? And I'm going to vote for him, by the way. This is not me blasting Mays in particular. I mean, I don't know him, but I'm going to vote for him. We can't have a commie in there. But Mays said this. Travis County is where Austin, Texas is. They have a George Soros DA. I'll get to that in a second. But he came out today and he said this. The Travis County DA is pathetically weak on crime, leaving victims with no justice. He's not weak on crime. He's pro-crime. When they do the horrible things they do, they do those things with 100% certainty that it will result in murder, in robbery, in rape, in misery. They know when they turn this multi-time felon loose, they know he's going to do horrible things. That's what they want. And our language has to change. I freak out every time I hear some loser on the right say soft on crime or weak on crime. This has been in the communist playbook since the Bolsheviks kicked off the revolution. You turn violent criminals loose. You turn violent criminals loose. By the way, you want to hear something? Speaking of Austin, listen to this. This is from the Austin Police Association.
16: But when I get pages upon pages where in a year hundreds of cases get dismissed outright by the district attorney and the county attorney, she's not exempt from this by any means. There, and there's no reason given. That's what comes back. An officer makes an arrest here in Austin. We take the individual down to the jail. An officer goes and completes their probable cause affidavit and then submits it. Oftentimes, sometimes before they finish their shift and sometimes before the next shift is when they discover that they get a rejection from the district attorney or the county attorney with either no reason given or myriad of other reasons that can come up. Not because there was insufficient probable cause, but because they did an initial review and just dismissed the case as a whole. And that includes felonies, including I've seen burglaries, robberies, aggravated assaults, deadly weapon charges, things of that nature.
15: Austin cops go out there and grab bad guys, and their George Soros, communist Bolshevik DA, lets them out of jail before their shift is over. And he's not doing it because he's weak on crime. He's not doing it because he's soft on crime. He's doing it because he wants horrible things to happen. This is a family member of a murder victim. The victim was murdered because this Bolshevik turned a very, very bad man loose and, surprise, surprise, went on to kill somebody. When you hear this, remember, communists want this to happen.
17: When all this began, I was a liberal Democrat who didn't even know what a Soros DA was. I believed that the progressives were the good guys. I have learned a painful lesson. I've learned that when an unscrupulous activist DA who favors criminals has this kind of power, it's dangerous for everyone. And families like ours are the ones who pay the price. And I've noticed that DA Garza is at it again, trying to free another convicted murderer. Surely if he succeeds, compensation will be sought there as well. I suspect that this will be a deliberately orchestrated sham, exactly as our case was. This clown of a district attorney has made it a pattern of failing to prosecute actual criminals. His go-to appears to be going after law enforcement and acting as a defense attorney for convicted murderers.
15: That sucks, doesn't it? And I'm not going to correct her. She's earned the right to say whatever she wants, but I will say the district attorney in your city or Austin or wherever he is, he's not a clown. He's a warrior on behalf of the communist revolution. That's how he sees himself. That's how he operates. And he's not soft on crime. He's not weak on crime. He is pro-murder, pro-crime, pro-rape, pro-thievery. That's why he lets the animals out as fast as you bring the animals in. Don't ever buy the packaging they sell you and think these people are just naive or he's just a soft-hearted liberal. They're violent people. Jesse, thanks for telling us how political donations get spread around. I'm never contributing again. Who knows where my money went? After donating to our cause until it hurt, I'm struggling now with even higher prices on everything. And I can tell by the texts I now get, personal info gets spread around too. All right. So I understand that the anger. I do. And I know. I know times are tough. I know. I understand all that. But listen, don't ever give unless it's to an individual candidate or a PAC or cause of some kind that you trust completely. And I need to stress this part. Don't trust the packaging on the PAC either. Just because you got an advertisement on Facebook that pro-life PAC, we believe in saving babies. Just because you got that advertisement on Facebook and you look at it and it looks really nice and it's a nice ad and you think to yourself, well, I'm really pro-life. I should give to them because they're saving babies. Look, maybe they are saving babies. Maybe they're pocketing most of your money or spending it on other things. There are all kinds of garbage political organizations, nonprofits, PACs of every kind out there. And don't give to the Republican Party either. Just stroke the Republican Party a check. If you can give and money does matter, find the individual candidate who inspires you. Local level counts too, by the way. That money goes even further locally. Find the candidate you believe in, you want to back, and give to their campaign directly. If you're writing checks to the national GOP and just banking on the fact that your money's going to go fight anti-communism, you are going to be sorely disappointed. Sorely disappointed. And to answer your question about them spreading your information around, they sell your information. It's actually worse than that. If you donate to, Pro-Life PAC, I just mentioned them. You donate to Pro-Life PAC. Well, Pro-Life PAC, when you donate, they're going to collect your information. Hey, give me your name, address, and whatnot. They'll have a database. You're in it. You're a donor. Then what happens? Close the Border PAC comes and knocks on Pro-Life PAC's door and says, hey, here's $50,000. Give me your donor list. Next thing you know, you're getting texts from Border PAC saying, hey, we believe in you. Send us $50. That's how it works. It's ugly. That's life. Low testosterone is ugly. And if you're a man, certainly a man who's starting to get up there, 30s, 40s, 50s, 60s, you understand that you're slowing down maybe more than you thought you would. Maybe you just don't have the energy you used to have. Maybe, tell me if this sounds familiar, maybe you don't have a very good mood lots of the time. 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It's not just because you're watching Old Yeller. It just happened. 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
15: It is It's the Jesse Kelly Show on a wonderful Thursday. If you miss any part of the show, you can download it. iHeart, Spotify, iTunes. Hey, Jesse. This one's on, the subject is on accident. If you are using good English, it's by accident and on purpose, not the other way around. Did I screw that up? I probably did screw that up. remember, I'm uneducated and not very intelligent. There are all kinds of people who do radio, podcasts, TV, who are highly, highly intelligent and highly educated. They've been to the finest schools and things like that. I worked construction and went to community college. The knowledge I have about the world, I got from books. When I went to college, I didn't even go to class. I got a 0.0 grade point average the first semester. I don't have a formal education at all. If you're holding out for me to start pronouncing words right and using appropriate sentence structure, it's just not going to happen. And it maybe you're an English teacher or something like that, and it drives you up the wall. This is the best I can do. It's not like I'm not trying. I am genuinely trying. I can't do any better. You know, Ob gets mad at me for my handwriting. My handwriting, I know it is atrocious. It is atrocious. Absolutely terrible. And if I ever have to write something down, whatever it is, maybe it's in the doctor's office, filling out the forms, whatever, it will not be legible to most people. And Ob gets mad, and she's like, then I haven't even been able to read that. And I've explained to her, same thing the way I'm explaining it to you now. I'm trying. That's the best I can do. You're yelling at me about something I can't fix. That's the best I can do. This horrible language I use, that's all I got. Hey, Jesse, I have a moral problem. I believe that if you have a problem with your neighbors, you should talk to them about it. My city has a no parking on the street sign at night, and there are a couple houses that park on the street every night, and I want to call my city's non-emergency number and get them to enforce the law. The people are new to the neighborhood. They aren't my direct neighbors. They woke us up with a car driving with its alarm going off at 3 in the morning. I feel like law enforcement and those bottom 5%ers are starting down a slippery slope. What does the Oracle say? Well, I got good news and bad news for you. One, you should make that call to law enforcement. Law enforcement, they have a very dangerous job, as you know. And obviously, there are dirty cops, bad cops, but I respect them so much for the fact that they strap it on and they might never come home that night. But they do work for you. You pay for that. You have every right to call the sheriff's department or police. I don't know what your situation is, and say, this is illegal. Get out here and write a ticket. Get out here and fix it. If you have people, if you have neighbors who are don't get it people, and they are it, you can already tell. You know a don't get it person. You know it. But the ugly thing is this. Don't get it people, they never end up getting it. There are exceptions, but for the most part, if you're a don't get it person, if you're the kind of person who drives a car at 3 a.m. with the car alarm going off, right down a residential neighborhood, that tells you everything you need to know about how that person sees their place in the world. That person is one of those naturally selfish people who think they can do whatever they want, the whole world revolves around them, and they don't spend a single second thinking about other people. Everything is about them. That's the kind of person who leaves the grocery cart sitting in the middle of the parking lot instead of walking 15 feet and putting it away in the little cart thing. That tells you everything about that kind of person. So you have a don't get it person. Now, you're welcome to go knock on the door, but you're going to knock on the door and maybe you'll have a talk and maybe they'll even apologize. But guess what? They're not going to get it. They still won't get it. Don't get it, people. Don't get that they don't get it. That's part of what makes them don't get it, people. So your only other solution is to use law enforcement who works for you and go whip them back into line. They may not get it, but they also only have so much money for tickets and parking tickets and things like that. You get one or two of those, then they pull that Nissan Altima into the driveway, and that's where they park it. All right? We've all had this before. I've had don't get it neighbors. I've had many don't get it neighbors. They're never going to get it. All right. I want to just talk a little bit briefly about election crimes, photo ID. Hang on.

0: born on America's darkest day of September 11th, the Tunnel to Towers Foundation has been helping America's heroes ever since. Heroes like United States Army Sergeant Mario Nelson. He served in the National Guard and volunteered at Ground Zero after the 9/11 attacks. Later, Mario enlisted full-time in the Army and was deployed to Iraq. Mario made the ultimate sacrifice when he was killed by a rocket-propelled grenade. In this 25th anniversary year of 9/11, we continue to honor the cost of service and the enduring legacy of those who gave everything for our freedom. Mario left behind his wife Mecca and their daughter Mia. After his death, Mecca began helping others heal from grief and trauma. The Tunnel to Towers Foundation recognized the sacrifice of this family by providing Mecca and Mia with a mortgage-free home. 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
1: From the WFAY newsroom, I'm Mike Windmacher. West Nile virus contributed to the death in September of an 86-year-old man in Shelby County, according to the county's health department. The virus is primarily transmitted through the bite of infected mosquito. Health officials throughout the state urge residents to eliminate standing water where mosquitoes breed and apply EPA-registered repellent and reduce time outside from dusk to dawn when mosquitoes are most active. About 80% of people infected with West Nile virus don't exhibit symptoms, but 1 in 5 will experience symptoms including fever, aches, and nausea. A new report from the Illinois Economic Policy Institute and University of Illinois Project for Middle Class Renewal projects $57 billion in new data center developments over the next decade to generate thousands of jobs and millions in property tax revenues in Illinois. The report predicts those data centers' energy use will add an average of $12 to Illinoisans' monthly bills. Utility watchdogs fear the impact will be much higher and question whether the promised jobs will materialize. A new program from the IDNR called Building for Wildlife will launch this month at the Dana Thomas House. The program is a workshop that offers kids a hands-on opportunity to build structures that support native Illinois wildlife. The first workshop on October 17th will feature building a bat house. The workshops are free and open to participants age 7 and older. Children must be accompanied by an adult. Space is limited for these workshops, so registering for the events beforehand is encouraged. For more news, visit WMAY.com.
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3: Here's your updated News Channel 20 Storm Team forecast. Rain showers likely tonight, otherwise cloudy skies expected. Lows dip down to about 60. Northerly winds 8 to 15 miles per hour. Sunshine mixed with clouds at times tomorrow. Slight chance for showers. High temperatures reach up to 68. I'm meteorologist Laura Lockwood. A 97.7 and 970 WMAY, Springfield's News and Talk. Currently, it's 64 degrees.
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5: It is the Jesse Kelly Show on a wonderful, wonderful Thursday as we close in on Friday, close in on the weekend. Life is good. We still have to get to Americans checking out on college, so I just want to check in with this really quickly first. How is it possible that everybody wants voter ID and once again, Democrats voted it down?
6: Take a look here. Favorite photo ID to vote. 85% of white people favor it. 82% of Latino. 76% of black Americans favor it. So the bottom line is this. Voter ID is not controversial in this country. A photo ID to vote is not controversial in this country. It is not controversial by party, and it is not controversial by race.
5: It's not controversial, but the entire Democrat Party stands against it. Because communists do not think about elections the way you think about elections. Elections are just a tool for power. That's it. And if the election is going to give you power, have it. If the election is not going to give you power, you better cheat or blow it up somehow. Time and time and time again, communists have proven that's how they think about elections. Headline, election crime arrests keep piling up. And Democrats insist it just doesn't happen. Communists across the United States of America in various ways have figured out how to cheat in elections because communists believe in cheating in elections. They don't think it's bad. They don't think it's morally wrong. In fact, they think they're the good guys. That's how the communist thinks about right and wrong and power. Look, it's really sick. It's really bad. But they all operate this way. All of them. That's how they operate. And then this, I didn't play this the other day from the Jack Smith hearing, but I want to again drive home that these people, if they are allowed to come back to power, they're going to do worse the next time. I want you to listen to this. This is Ted Cruz and Jack Smith. You know, he had that bogus special counsel investigation. Listen to what he did.
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8: The subpoenas that we issued did ask for communication regarding ad buys because it was relevant to the false statements we were investigating.
7: So purchasing advertising on a news agency you somehow believe is criminal.
5: What false statements? Questioning the election. I've told you that's when I knew they stole that election in 2020. I didn't have any idea what happened on election night. You know, you hear a rumor here and a water leak there, and of course I have the internet the way you have the internet. But I don't like to come here and push crap on you. That is stuff that I haven't confirmed and stuff I don't know. It did look a little funny that Trump was up when I went to bed, and magically a bunch of ballots appeared at 2 a.m. and he lost the presidency. But I didn't know. It looked bad. I didn't know. Then the communist reaction to it confirmed everything. They went to the media and repeatedly said that it was the safest and most secure election ever. That was the moment I knew they stole it. Then after that, because they were now in power, they actually used law enforcement in this country to go after people who questioned the election. That's not something you do.

0: if the election was legit and you won it. That's something you do if you cheated your butt off and you're trying to intimidate people into shutting up about it. That's how I know they stole that thing in 2020. Let's do some emails. Jesse, I love the show. You mentioned with the Iranian business how America bombed like 160 school children by accident and how all those sets of parents would think we're terrorists. I remember hearing about that at the beginning of this Iran debacle, but when it happened, it was a concern that we might have done it. I'm guessing now it's been verified. I'm genuinely asking if it's been confirmed. yeah, it's been confirmed. And you should feel blessed to be in a country that doesn't do that stuff on purpose. But it did happen, and it's really bad. And it's one of those things that, sorry, someone has to be held accountable for. I felt this way after the Abbey Gate thing when Joe Biden was president. And I felt this way after we then nuked 10 completely innocent people in Afghanistan. No, I don't know those people. You don't know those people. Six of them children. I don't know them, so it's not personal. You've never met them. You'll never talk. Well, no one will ever talk to them now. But so it didn't tug at people's heartstrings. But if we're going to vaporize innocent people, then people have to go down for that. They do. And I'm not saying necessarily that someone has to go to prison for it. I'm not saying that. There are different forms of punishment. But someone better be punished when you nuked 10 completely innocent people. There has to be some sort of accountability for that. Whether it was an accident or whatever, I don't know. But there has to be some sort of accountability for that. I want to live in a country that punishes that sort of behavior. And shoes on the other foot now, and it sucks because it's our administration now. I would like to know who is being held responsible for 160 dead Iranian kids who've never oppressed anybody, they never shot anybody, they didn't commit acts of terror, they haven't, just kids. And I know we didn't do it on purpose. I'm not saying that. We don't do that kind of thing. I don't know what the screw up was. Maybe it was a screw up with the munition itself. Maybe something went wrong with the targeting in there and it was the actual munition itself. Fine, punish the manufacturer. But someone has to be punished. You can't drop a bomb on 160 school kids and then say, oops, well, let's move on. That doesn't work for me. It just doesn't. Jesse, serious question since you're at the heart of oil country. I'm curious if there's much discussion about spooling up diesel cracking capacity for Texas light sweet crude. From my limited understanding, a temporary easing of diesel sulfur requirements would allow Texas crude to be processed into usable fuel much more easily than the current 15 ppm diesel. I don't like the idea of running the old diesel for very long because it does not produce, or because it does produce a lot of pollution, but a temporary easing could accelerate the solution. As one of my sources put it, producing a fuel that works is often much easier than producing a fuel that satisfies every modern specification and certification. Okay, so I have heard this as well. And I have also heard, you can take heart in this, the Trump administration it's an open door right now when it comes to solutions for diesel prices. Now, maybe you don't drive a diesel, so this is not something that hits home. You know, most people drive gas, unleaded gas, and so gas prices are different. But diesel prices going through the roof affects all of us, no matter what you drive, because every friggin' big rig you see driving down the road, it's loaded up with stuff you buy, and it's running on diesel fuel. So if diesel fuel continues to stay as high as it is, it doesn't even have to go higher. If it continues to stay as high as it is, those costs are going to start rising rapidly and rapidly and rapidly when costs are already up because the cost of shipping is going to go up. These trucking companies, now there are some big ones, but lots of trucking companies, you know, that truck, it's a small business in and of itself. It's the only one they have. These trucking companies can't just eat those costs. They don't have that kind of, we're not dealing with billionaires here. I know we have truckers listening as we speak, but we're not dealing with millionaires and billionaires here. We're dealing with a small business owner. I know guys have told you this before. They do it with their wives. That's just kind of what they do. They travel around the country. It's kind of cool. But they're not made of money. They can't just eat the costs. The price goes up for them. Price is going to go up for you. And that's a problem. Pain is a problem, too. Pain's a really big problem. Because pain, I hate to use a hokey little hippie term, but you don't live your life to the fullest. The things you want to do, you don't do them because they hurt. Or you do it, and it's not any fun. Maybe you used to enjoy pounding nails, but now your friggin' elbow hurts all the time. You don't do it. Or you do it, and you're wincing the whole time. Maybe it's standing. Maybe it's sitting. 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
3: It is the Jesse Kelly Show, final segment of the Jesse Kelly Show on a Thursday, but we're coming back tomorrow to do it again, and we're coming back for Ask Dr. Jesse Friday. 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We will spend the day answering all of those questions. Headline from Not the Bee is, a record low number of Americans still believe college is very important. Americans are not prioritizing college. And this is pretty simple. It happens all the time. The power an institution has, the only power an institution has, is the trust and respect of the people. The trust and respect of the people. That is the currency that gives that institution, pick your institution, doesn't matter. It could be a university or the Marine Corps or a company, whatever. Boy Scouts. The trust and respect of the people is the thing that gives that institution power. Communists identify powerful institutions. They then do what they do, infiltrate them, conquer them, destroy them. Soon, the institution is no longer worthy of respect or trust. And once that happens, the institution the communists conquered to use it loses its power. It is not ideal at all that America's higher education system has been conquered by Marxists. That's really, really bad, as a matter of fact. It's really bad that the longer you spend on a college campus, the more likely you are to be a communist. That's a really, really bad place to be for a country. I wish it wasn't that way. But since it is that way, I think it's wonderful that Americans are waking up to it. American corporations are waking up to it. Company after company after company, this is on the rise. They're dropping their college requirements for their job. It used to be you have to have at least a bachelor's in this or bachelor's in that, but they got so tired of hiring scumbags who have graduated from college. Companies are waking up to that too and saying, you know, why don't you just come out of high school and we'll train you up from there. I don't need you to be Mao. And what it's doing is it's destroying the credibility of the university system. Now, we're not almost We're not almost there on defeating the university system, and here's part of why. A lot of the GOP powerful people are older people. It always works that way. And people who are Trump's age, in fact, Trump does this, people who are Trump's age, they remember a time when universities were okay. They remember a time when you had to go to college to get a good job. Like that was the America they grew up in. And so what we're going to struggle with, what we are struggling with right now, is the older GOP types, honestly, like Trump, they are going to keep propping up the university system because they like it. They want it to be there. Trump has said this before. He said when it comes to the 600,000 Chinese students, who Trump knows they're spies. You know they're spies. Of course they're spies. It's ridiculous we would have hundreds of thousands of Chinese spies. But Trump has come out and said, hey, if you kick out all these Chinese spies, then we'll have a bunch of universities that'll go under. And people who have realized how poisonous this university system is look around and go, yeah, that sounds great. That sounds great. Let's do that. For a guy Donald Trump's age, that's horrific. But Americans are waking up. They're waking up quickly. Jesse, I was unable to listen to the show in 2025 and 2026 due to taking care of my mom who died recently. Sorry, brother. Now I can. Now I am back listening. You never talk about your dog, Fred. Did Fred die? And he also says, just to let you know, DEI is in full effect in the medical nursing establishments. They call themselves sisters of the nursing homes. If you are white, you get very little to no service. My mom had dementia. I will spare you the horror stories she went through because of the DEI nursing facilities. I love the show, says his name is Rob. I wanted to read one. Fred is still alive. He's still useless. He'll probably be alive and useless for a very long time. Lord knows he's spoiled by everyone else but me. Anyway, if you have a parent, grandparent, and you are thinking about putting them in a home, that's your family's business. You do what you do, whatever. Everyone has their own philosophy, their own place in life. But I really, really want to caution you to look into that home and look into it hard before you put mom, dad, grandma in that home. There are wonderful, wonderful homes out there, wonderful saints who work in them, but there are a lot of really, really bad ones, and they do really, really bad things. And I hear so many horror stories about this. Just be really, really careful. Look, we saw during COVID. If you wondered before, you don't have to wonder now. There are monsters in the medical industry, lots of them. Doctors, nurses, administrators, there are wonderful people, and there are freaking demons in that industry.
4: And now,
5: here's a headline.
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3: High hopes never die. Buttigieg surges to 1% with black voters. I wish we could figure out what it is about Buttigieg that black voters just don't like. Hey, breaking. Hegseth to cut 20% of admirals and generals in Pentagon shakeup. You know what we call that? A good start. Trump says he regrets appointing these Supreme Court justices. It was Gorsuch, Barrett, and Kavanaugh. And I look, you can like Gorsuch or you can like any of these three. Maybe you disagree with Trump on that. I like it that Trump came out and said, I would have done that differently. I think that's a good thing. Strong indication. Iran is involved in the alleged plot at the Air Force Base. Remember, we had that Air Force Base, one that we use in the UK. And then, of course, a bunch of new arrivals ended up attempting a terror attack there. Rumors are it was Iran. I'll be anxious to see what happens with Iran post-midterm. The chances that Trump is holding something back now because he doesn't want to risk something drastic, something worse than it already was before the midterm, pretty strong. There's a chance he's holding back a big boy of an attack or some kind, but we'll be here together to find out. And we'll be here together tomorrow for Ask Dr. Jesse Friday to have fun. You ready for that? That's all.

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4: ABC News, I'm Dave Packer. Attorneys for Krista Pike are asking for her death sentence to be commuted in the wake of her botched execution. The only woman on Tennessee's death row is said to be in critical condition. New York Governor Kathy Hochul said she issued an executive order to appoint Attorney General Letitia James as a special prosecutor for the alleged gang rape at a Cornell fraternity in 2024. Hochul says she lost faith in the investigation conducted by Cornell's police department and the local DA. Freshman Felix Reichman Kernow at Cornell's public hearing Wednesday.
5: I think, like, a lot of people are very angry at the administration. And I think it's also brought a lot of people together in organizing and, like, in solidarity. I think more people are, like, making sure they, like, report things that they see.
4: A judge Wednesday dismissed the Lincoln Memorial reflecting pool vandalism case against former Olympian David Hearn with prejudice, closing the door to recharge him in the future. This is ABC News. U.S. Immigration and Customs Enforcement is changing its policy on which one of its agents can stop vehicles after several high-profile incidents drew national attention.
6: Only ICE officers with lights and sirens can stop cars, and they have to have special training. The changes come too late for the family of Renee Good, shot and killed by ICE in Minnesota. Their attorney announcing a civil lawsuit against high-ranking department officials.
7: ICE and CBP are not above the Constitution.
6: And from Renee Good's partner, Becca.
8: We are here today not out of anger and not out of hate. We are here because Renee's love and legacy demand a better world for her children, for this community, and for this country.
6: Wayne Cabot, ABC News.
4: After serving 7 years in prison, former Dallas police officer Amber Geiger has been granted parole from prison after she was convicted of murdering Botham Jean in his apartment in 2018. She was originally sentenced to 10 years for his death. Dave Packer, ABC News.
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14: From the WMAY newsroom, I'm Mike Windmacher. A new program from the IDNR called A Building for Wildlife will launch this month at the Dana Thomas House. The program is a workshop that offers kids a hands-on opportunity to build structures that support native Illinois wildlife. The first workshop on October 17th will feature building a bat house. The workshops are free and open to participants age 7 and older. Children must be accompanied by an adult. Space is limited for these workshops, so registering for the events beforehand is encouraged. West Nile virus contributed to the death in September of an 86-year-old man in Shelby County. According to the county's health department, the virus is primarily transmitted through the bite of an infected mosquito. Health officials throughout the state urge residents to eliminate standing water where mosquitoes breed and apply EPA-registered repellent and reduce time outside from dusk to dawn when mosquitoes are most active. About 80% of people infected with West Nile virus don't exhibit symptoms, but 1 in 5 will experience symptoms including fever, aches, and nausea. For more news, visit WMAY.com.
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16: Here's your updated News Channel 20 Storm Team forecast. Rain showers likely tonight, otherwise cloudy skies expected. Lows dip down to about 60. Northerly winds 8 to 15 miles per hour. Sunshine mixed with clouds at times tomorrow. Slight chance for showers. High temperatures reach up to 68. I'm meteorologist Laura Lockwood on 97.7 and 970 WMAY, Springfield's News and Talk. Currently, it's 64 degrees.
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18: 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Is it too much to ask to run for just one job at a time?
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0: From the heartland of America and the gateway to the West, good morning, good evening, wherever you may be across the nation, around the world. I'm George Norrie, and this is Coast to Coast AM. Later tonight, hauntings. Pull the sheets up right under your chin. Here's what's happening. The Pentagon is sending a third aircraft carrier strike group and additional Marine Corps ships to the Middle East, according to U.S. officials, adding 9,000 to 10,000 more troops to the region as President Donald Trump considers renewing strikes on Iran after the midterm elections. The ships, jet fighters, Marines, and sailors will arrive in the region by the end of November. Mr. Trump recently told aides he expects to resume bombing Iran that same month as well. The aircraft carrier USS Theodore Roosevelt left its home port of San Diego on Sunday on a scheduled deployment. Three ambitious ships carrying Marines from the 13th Marine Expedition left on Monday. With more, here's Tom Danheiser.
1: Yeah, George, U.S. officials have said three carriers and two landing groups are deploying around Iran. The Roosevelt Strike Group and Macon Island Force with 2,000 Marines left San Diego, adding to the full buildup, which will finish by November. UK maritime trade operations have said a 2.5 million barrel supertanker was hit by an unknown projectile, causing a fire while passing through the Strait of Hormuz. Meanwhile, Yemen's Houthi rebels launched intense attacks across front lines in Taiz Governorate, seeking to build on their recent offensive that captured the country's Red Sea coast. Yemeni government forces held their ground and claimed to have inflicted heavy losses on the group. President Trump said Thursday night that Iran is ready to fold up, adding he believes the U.S. will win the war right after the election, though he also said maybe before the election. Mr. Trump told Time magazine that the U.S. military action against Iran could resume after the midterm elections if Tehran and Washington fail to reach a satisfactory agreement, and that he doesn't think that you could ever have peace with Iran. And oil prices rose and settled up more than $4 a barrel amid news that Washington is deploying more troops and an aircraft carrier to the Middle East. George?
0: Thank you, Tom. Cold weather is approaching, and the U.S. is projected to have record-setting production of natural gas and healthy storage levels to help protect the market against possible shifts in winter weather that could otherwise strain supply and squeeze consumers. Harry Dent Jr. is with us right now. Harry, we can't afford any more things to pop up and be wrong. What do we do?
2: Well, you know, it's very simple, George. I mean, they've been stimulating this economy so hard for so long since the 2008 crisis, and now inflation is just stubborn at 3%. We got this Iran war that will never end, and the stock market, again, biggest, longest bubble ever now, and it is ready to crack from what everything I can see. I think that between now and year end, we're likely to see what I call the first wave down of the next major crash in our lifetimes. And that first wave hits hard, George. It's like 50% or more in just 2 to 3 months. So by year end, early January or something, we could see the stock market go down the fastest in a long time. So it's a time to be cautious, get out of stocks and other speculative investments and stuff, and just say, look, I'm going to be safe. We've all made a lot of money. Don't look a gift horse in the mouth. And then if we do see this first wave down, then you'll see more to come in the next 2 to 3 years. So this is not just a short crash. It's the beginning of another major crash like 2000 to 2002, the first tech bubble crash, and the 2007 to 2009 demographic downturn after the baby boom peaked. And again, George, I predicted that 25 years before it happened.
0: Yes, you did. Harry, I'm in the Midwest for the holidays, and Tom tells me the price of gasoline in Los Angeles, $6-$7 a gallon. Yep. People can't pay that.
2: Yeah, no, that's right. And again, inflation, their target is to get it down to 2%. They've done everything possible. It will not go below 3%, and it still hasn't. So that means they can't keep stimulating. They have to tighten. They're supposed to raise interest rates, already started a quarter of a point, another couple of quarter points October and December. The economy can't handle tightening when it's already struggling, and this inflation says they can't give us any more free money to keep it going. So the Fed basically has run out of options. That's what it is. And so the economy needs to take a rest from my point of view, and it will. So, That's not the problem to me. It's just that investors have to get out of the way. And real estate is the most overvalued by far. I mean, the last real estate crash of 30 to 40% was nothing compared to what we're going to see now that real estate has also had the longest, biggest bubble in history. And that's what really hits the banks and hits everyday people. Most people own a home. Most people don't own that much in stocks.
0: You'll be hearing more on Harry Dent every other Tuesday in our news segments. His website, harrydent.com, linked up at coasttocoastam.com. Thousands of eye drop bottles sold at popular retailers like Walgreens are being recalled over concerns that the drops may not be sterile, according to the FDA. The massive recall was initiated by Sterling Pharmaceutical Services of DuPont, Illinois. Look out, folks. Be very careful when you buy eye drops from these places. The run-up in the midterm elections is turning into a food fight, literally. The summer was marred by massive foodborne outbreaks that sickened scores of people, and the recall of tens of thousands of pounds of imported meat, turning the safety of U.S. food supply into a topic of national conversation and a political cause. Food safety coach Jeff Nelken is with us here. Jeff, have you ever seen it this bad with these recalls?
3: It's coming fast and furious, and there are different points of view as to why you're hearing about so much of these recalls in the media, which is an interesting strategy that it's being heard in many more angles than in the past. But again, a lot of these recalls have to do with situations that keep reoccurring at some of these food production facilities. And the question is being asked, why is it happening again and again and again? What's not happening that's proper in the way of monitoring the production of food and keeping it safe?
0: What do people do about all this, Jeffrey?
3: So what we've been looking at is, for example, with this iceberg lettuce situation, was that a lot of it was coming from Mexico and then sold over, you know, to one of our places in Salinas. Now the question becomes, okay, if we're bringing in product from different countries, maybe we need to be more thorough in the procedures that we're following, because obviously this has been the largest crypto parasitic situation in years. And so that's one angle. And then the other angle is that the professional people have been minimized in some of the organizations like FDA and CDC, people that oversee a lot of this, their staffing has been reduced. So that too plays a role in trying to keep your thumb on a problem, you know, that is just happening again and again. And the question becomes, why are we having problems again and again? What are we not doing that we should be doing?
0: Good point. Thank you. Jeff Nelken, our food safety coach. 9 years ago, I was broadcasting on this night when we started hearing reports of shootings in Las Vegas. One, two, three, then the numbers kept climbing. By the time it was all over, we found out that an individual by the name of Stephen Paddock had fired more than 1,000 rounds, killing 58 people, wounding at least 413 people, shooting from his hotel room at the Mandalay Bay in Las Vegas. In a moment, Donna Coughlin joins us. We're going to be talking about this incredible, sad story next on Coast to Coast AM.
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0: And welcome back to Coast, George Norrie with you. True crime journalist and author Donna Kaufman with us has spent decades investigating hundreds of high-profile homicides, celebrity deaths, and missing person cases, often following them from crime scene through trial and sentencing. She has co-authored several acclaimed true crime books with renowned forensic pathologist Dr. Cyril Weck, who has passed away now, exploring famous and controversial cases through forensic science. Donna, welcome back. It's been a few years. How you been?
8: George, you know, it's so good to hear your voice and so good to hear you're on the air and still doing the great things that you do.
0: Well, you do the great things, too, because without folks like you, Donna, I can't do what I do. So welcome back.
8: Yes, thank you. And thank you for being so kind to Cyril, too, because he thought the world of you.
0: We did, too. We miss him a lot. And
8: yeah.
0: The pathology world misses him, don't they?
8: Boy, you got to know that because, you know, there are people who pretend that they are as knowledgeable as he is. He had 60,000 cases that he worked on. And, of course, the biggest being JFK and RFK's deaths. You know, nobody had the breadth of the scope of information and guts that he had. And he connected with juries and, you know, he's a treat to work with. I miss him every day.
0: Have you been following this case in Tennessee of Krista Pike, who was in still a critical condition after failed lethal injections didn't kill her?
8: Yeah, that's something, isn't it? And, of course, the jury that heard her trial the first time, they were all qualified to give a death penalty verdict, and they chose to do that. So they heard the excuse about her terrible background, the way that she grew up. No one's justifying that. But what she did to her victim was so over the top and horrendous and cruel. That's why she's on death row. And, you know, all the states need to adopt the Utah technique, which is firing squad, because you don't make misses then, and you don't have the mess that this has ended up with and the fan club she seems to be acquiring.
0: Can they try to execute her again, or does that mean they have to stop?
8: Well, that's what we'll have to see. I think that, you know, the jury said execute her, and now we've had these two horrible events in Tennessee where it just didn't work out. So so they need to find another method of executing people.
0: And just so folks know, she was convicted of killing and slashing to death a woman many years ago that she claimed was after her boyfriend, and she went ballistic, huh?
8: And she was in her late teens at that point, but still an adult. So, you know, the other two people who helped her out were not given the death penalty. So the crime that Krista Pike committed was so over the top, the jury had no other choice but to give her the death penalty. You know, it's a mess.
0: Don, I can't believe 9 years have gone by since that horrible tragedy in Las Vegas. 9 years already.
8: Tonight, 9 years. Yeah, what a celebration, huh? By the way, the guy, Stephen Paddock, who was 64 at the time, was looking over. He was at the Mandalay Bay Hotel, 32nd floor, and he broke the window, and it overlooked the Route 91 Harvest Festival, which had been going on for a few years every weekend four or five years before that. And it was just a celebratory event, an outdoor concert. Jason Aldean was playing. He was on stage at the time when Stephen Paddock started shooting from his sniper's perch. And he fired, as you said, more than 1,000 rounds. And even though it was reported that 58 people died, actually it was 60 because two died in the years since of shots related to his.
0: They were part of the injured, right?
8: Yeah, 500 plus people were wounded, either shot or trampled. So this was just there was no other deadlier mass shooting in modern American history. So Stephen Paddock made his name that night, and just horrible, horrible person.
0: And apparently he committed suicide, right?
8: Yes, he did. As I always say, if you're going to commit mass homicide and suicide, start with the suicide. But, he didn't listen. And he shot himself to death with one of his many, many handguns and rifles that were in the room with him. And, no one misses him. So then it became a question of what motivated this guy. What made him do this? What was he, part of a terror sect? Was he political? So the Las Vegas PD, the Clark County Sheriff's Department, the FBI, and the Review Journal investigators all did separate investigations and came to the conclusion that, I don't know, no one knows. No one knows what did it. But there was no second gunman. He left no suicide note or manifesto. He had no ties to a terror hate group or foreign organization, and he was apolitical.
0: Unbelievable. And he was an avid gambler. He did that and had a lot of fun in Vegas.
8: Yes,
0: but he really wasn't a criminal in the past, was he?
8: Well, no. Previously, this was a well-planned thing that he did. In August, 9 years ago, he attended the Lollapalooza concert, open-air concert in Chicago. And days before, and he did the same thing with the idea of finding a perch that overlooked the event, and he didn't shoot anyone that day. Days before the Mandalay event, he attended the Life is Beautiful Fest in Las Vegas, and on both occasions, he requested rooms that overlooked the concerts, but he didn't take action that day.
0: What did his family say about him, about his personality?
8: Well, that's real interesting. He had three brothers. One of them said, I have no idea. I haven't talked to him in 20 years. The second one said, he's mentally ill, paranoid, but I've had no contact with him for 10 years. But his other brother said, I texted with him 2 weeks before. He said he was bored. And this brother thought if he did it, he might have wanted to have the largest casualty count. But he never told him he was going to do this. There was no hint of that. The brothers were not charged. They were not. They were investigated. They gave full cooperation to authorities, but they weren't. They weren't up to date with what he was doing. But he had been suffering mental illness for some time, and this was proven mostly through the girlfriend that he had and lived with for a few years. Her name was Mary Lou Danley. She was 62, a mother, grandmother from the Philippines. She had divorced a husband in Queensland, Australia. She was married for 20 years. And she met Stephen Paddock as a high roller hostess at a Reno casino. She was so short, she came up to his elbow, and he was only 6'1". But when they first got together in 2013, he was the height of romantic. They traveled the world, Dubai, Mediterranean countries, Asia, cruises, Bahamas, all expenses paid by him. And then they moved in together in Mesquite, Nevada. He paid for everything and spoke to her brother over the phone and said, hey, let's all get together. So at some point, he was happy with her and a happy enough guy.
0: And he had a few million dollars, but then he lost it all. But hold on, Donna, we're going to take a break and we'll come back and talk more about the tragedy that occurred 9 years ago in Las Vegas. We'll be back in a moment on Coast to Coast AM.
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0: From the WMAY newsroom, I'm Mike Windmacher. Applications open today for the state's low-income home energy assistance program. The state has $240 million available for the program, which supported more than 360,000 households last year with an average of $676 per household. Applications are accepted in October from those 6 years or older, disabled individuals, families with children 5 years old or younger, and those disconnected or about to be disconnected from utilities. Families earning up to twice the federal poverty level are eligible. More information is available at the Illinois Department of Commerce and Economic Opportunity website at dceo.illinois.gov. This summer, scammers convinced a 78-year-old Marion woman that her Edward Jones investment accounts had been compromised and that she needed to buy more than $800,000 in gold bars and give it to a purported federal agent for safekeeping. She handed over the first lot of gold valued at over $300,000 in June to a man who exchanged a code word with her in the Marion Walmart parking lot. Afterwards, she noticed the paperwork the scammers provided her did not match an official federal seal and called the police. Police helped set up a sting and arrested Ryu Lean, 30, of Flushing, New York. He pleaded guilty in federal court last week for his role in the scam. October is Breast Cancer Awareness Month, and in honor of that, Springfield Memorial Hospital will be offering free mammograms throughout the month. 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The mammograms are by appointment only. 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
3: Here is your updated News Channel 20 Storm Team forecast. Lows level off around 60 overnight under cloudy skies with rain showers likely, northerly winds 8 to 15 miles per hour. Sunshine mixed with clouds at times Friday, slight chance of rain showers, daytime highs approaching 68. I'm meteorologist Ulora Lockwood on 97.7 and 970 WMAY, Springfield's News and Talk. 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

the desert and a bad actor starred in his play. Why, you from Tennessee did life capture, and me from Tennessee get away.

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2: We shall take your calls next hour with Donna Kaufman as we talk about the incredible situation that occurred 9 years ago in Las Vegas. 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The Paranormal Podcast Network keeps cruising along. If you haven't listened yet, you're missing some great shows, and Tom is here to tell you about more of them.
3: Yeah, we're not going to let you miss them. In fact, we're going to introduce you right now to Captain Ron on the line. 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
4: Doing great, brother.
3: Ron is the host of Beyond Contact, one of our shows on the Paranormal Podcast Network. Ron, what do you got this week?
4: This week we have the filmmakers of a new documentary out about the famous Cotes photo from Costa Rica, which was taken back in 1971. You've probably seen this. It's a pretty famous photo, and it's really great. And it was done as part of an official governmental mapping program. So it's one of the rare times where we have an official government photo with a secure chain of custody. And it turns out that the photographer who took it actually claims to be a lifelong experiencer going back to his early childhood. That's a heck of a coincidence, and it's a great story, Tom.
3: I was just looking at that today, as a matter of fact. You know, Ron, last week we did a tribute show to the late ufologist Nick Pope. I knew Nick very well. I knew you knew him. What did he mean to our cause and to finding the truth about what's out there?
4: Well, a lot, because, you know, he was an important member. He's one of the guys from the Ministry of Defense who actually came out and said what he could after he retired about this issue. And he was a real advocate, and you saw him everywhere. He was at every single contact in the desert, and it's really, really a shame he's not with us anymore to keep the fight going.
3: Yeah, that is true. Ron, thanks for a few minutes spending it with us here today. 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In the search, put in Coast to Coast AM. All the great shows will pop right up, including Beyond Contact with Captain Ron. Thanks, Ron.
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0: Let me simplify this. Carnivora is a supplement made from a carnivorous plant, the Venus flytrap, turned into a pure liquid extract and capsules. That's the starting point. Now, why does that matter? 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What makes this plant so unique?
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0: And welcome back to Coast to Coast. George Norrie with you. Donna Kaufman with us. Donna, almost 6 years to the date, we had that tragedy in Israel that has still not stopped as well. What is it about people out in these events? Are they safe?
7: Well, you know, I don't think they are. I would not go to an open-air event. But this was a big difference between what happened in Israel. And we know that the Nova Festival was the open-air event. But the terrorists who were at that didn't know that there was any kind of concert. They didn't know that. They were there to do a lot of damage. They came in with a barrage of 5,000 rockets. 1,200 people infiltrated the territory, targeting IDF bases and junctions. They were not there. You know, it was a happy moment for them when they discovered that there was a concert going on. So it's different. You know, it's a different kind of situation there. But, you know, there are still people who will be looking at Stephen Paddock and wondering, you know, what happened and why can't they find out what happened? Well, it wasn't for lack of trying. He changed in the last year before he went wacko, and he did not want to have sex. He didn't like his girlfriend anymore. She was living with him. She gave up her life in the Philippines in Australia to move in with him. And then he berated her. Her perfume and lipstick made him sick. He made her walk behind him. He insulted her Catholic beliefs. There was child porn found on his hard drive, but I don't know whether she knew about that. He transferred $150,000 to her by wire prior to the shooting, and it was believed he did that to get rid of her so that she couldn't stop his actions at the concert. She thought he was breaking up with her, and she was like ready to do that. She told cops her fingerprints would be on his ammo because he made her help load bullets into magazines. So, but she cooperated fully. She was considered a witness, the best witness, not a suspect. She had a clear conscience, and she was cleared by authorities. So what made him go crazy? We mentioned before gambling. He used to be somebody who would enjoy gambling and was very good at it. He loved video poker,
0: didn't he?
7: Yeah. 2 years before, he had $2 million. And over the next 2 years, he lost almost 75% of that.
0: Wow.
7: He paid casinos $600K because he lost so much. He had credit card companies asking him for $170K. He would have regular low-cost meals at a retirement center. This is a guy who was formerly a postal worker, IRS employee, Lockheed Martin. I don't know what he did, but he made his money as a real estate investor before becoming a full-time gambler. But, you know, when you think about video poker, that's not a gambler's game. That's a game that it's almost, I hate to say it, but masturbatory. It's doing the same thing again and again and again, not dealing with anything. A gambler likes to sit at a table and scope out the competition and play mind games. He was not about that. He was a germaphobe, balding, bad teeth. And when they looked at his, he had his autopsy done. They determined he had high blood pressure, but no maladies. There was trace of Valium in his urine, which meant it was already through his system. He had no drugs or alcohol. He shot himself in the head, so his brain was sent to Stanford for forensic study, and they found nothing abnormal. He had been married and divorced twice, once in 77 to 79, another time 85 to 90, no kids. So Mary Lou was really the only person that he was close to, and he was driving her away.
0: But something just doesn't add up, Donna.
7: Yeah, I know.
0: Doesn't make sense.
7: They looked at it from a lot of different viewpoints. And the terrorism definition differs for feds and the state, which MGM Resorts, which owned Mandalay Bay, cited that for them being able to say, we have no liability to the victims here because this is a state crime. But here's an interesting thing that happened. He broke, and I don't know at what point he did this, if it was right before he shot himself because he knew the cops were at the door. He broke another window to shoot at two huge fuel tanks at McCarran, which is now Harry Reid Airport. He was 1,100 feet away. But the bullets, two of them hit the tanks.
0: Did he try to blow the tanks up?
7: He tried to, but they didn't breach the skins. If he had been closer and if his truck was there, he could have used his truck to break down the fence that was harboring the tanks, and he might have been able to cause an explosion because he had fertilizer in his truck. I'm not sure what kind. But when Tim McVeigh took down the OKC federal building, he used ammonium nitrate fertilizer and diesel fuel. So did Paddock want that to happen as well? Was it the idea to cause an explosion? And why did he do that? And I went down the rabbit hole trying to figure that out because those fuel tanks were used for fueling Janet planes, which are basically the CIA air transport 737s. They have a whole stock of them, and they fly employees from the airport to Area 51 or Creech Air Force Base, northwest of Las Vegas, where there's a joint U.S.-UK program that houses drone targets in the Middle East. So Janet planes are interesting. They have no identification on them, but you see them on the park there. They're white with red stripes. There's an N number, but no ID. I used to listen to their air transmissions, which, you know, are public. But was that his goal? Was that Stephen Paddock's goal? Was he mad because of something maybe that happened at Lockheed Martin when he was there? I'm not sure why he left that job or why he left any job. But, you know, he considered himself retired and a gambler. But, you know, as gamblers go, he was a failure at that as well.
0: The people who knew him, did they like him?
7: Nobody did. No. The only person who tried to put up with him was Mary Lou Danley, who I hope one day you get the chance to talk to, because she seems like a nice woman, approachable, but she may not want to talk to anyone at this point. You know, she was considered a suspect and then cleared. But, you know, she had the greatest life with him, going from these fancy cruises and then having to load his weapons with her fingerprints on the bullets. That was what their social life was when toward the end. Loading the magazines, and that must have just been horrendous for her. She had no advance knowledge that this was happening, that he had these plans, but I'm sure she was happy to have gotten through it unfazed.
0: For him to kill himself, he must have known, one, that he was doing wrong, and he must have been severely depressed.
7: Yes, yes. But that has to go back a while, because the brother who hadn't seen him in 10 years said he was depressed, and but nobody thought he was suicidal. But they all thought he was mentally ill, paranoid, delusional, no contact for, you know, 10 years, or the one that he was texting with hadn't seen him but said that he was bored. So
0: did he kill himself?
7: It was just a mystery, and all the investigators just had to end up shrugging and saying, we're not sure what made him do this. But they did assert that he was a lone wolf, that he had no other person helping him.
0: Did he kill himself after police came to his door?
7: Yes. The cops heard, the cops were breaching the door, and they heard the bullet, the shot. So they went in, and, he did that one thing right. He should have, like I said, started with that. But he left his mark on America, because this was the worst mass shooting in modern American history.
0: It still is. It probably will always be.
7: And, you know, they've now canceled the Route 91 Harvest Festival because it was just such a blow to all the concert goers there and all the people who organized and all the bands that were playing. They just folded and said no more.
0: And didn't all this take about 15 minutes?
7: Yeah, I'm not sure about the timeline. I was wondering about that, too, and couldn't find anything that that said how long. But that's why I would love to see the full 187-page document that the Las Vegas cops put together. Maybe that has a timeline on it. But
0: We started getting reports.
7: But you know what? When you have that kind of weaponry, and these were bump stock modifications. He had 23 guns on him, and in the house they find another 19 rifles and guns found. So he had 23 with him, many of which had bump stock modifications. So they were semi-autos that mimicked automatics. So he could just fire those bullets as quick as he could hold down the trigger.
0: And he probably just wheeled suitcases through security in Las Vegas, because unlike the airport, they don't check your bags.
7: Well, and when he showed up at the airport, at the hotel, they knew him at Mandalay Bay. He had stayed there before. He had gambled. He was considered a high roller because he was such a big loser.
0: Well, they comped him there, didn't they?
7: I think they did. Yeah, I'm not sure about that, but but they liked him. And so they said, hey, what's all this? You've got 10 suitcases and duffel bags. What is that? And he said, I'm expecting my family will show up. So, of course, that was a lie, but, they didn't question him. So they loaded up the carts with his rifles, power drills, laptops, 3 cell phones, his handwritten calibrations, and sent it up to his room on the 32nd floor, making sure that it overlooked the festival.
0: Crazy. And all you got to do is put Do Not Disturb on that door, and the maids won't come in.
7: Yep, exactly. He had a suite, so I'm not sure which of the windows that he shot out or broke somehow to then fire at the Janet fuel tanks. But, I think that he probably had other plans that they just couldn't quite put together with assurance. We can only speculate.
0: Donna, let's take some calls with you when we come back in a moment. Donna Kaufman, tell us when we come back what your latest book is as well. We'll be back.
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6: ABC News, I'm Dave Packer. In a surprise move Thursday, New York Governor Kathy Hochul said she issued an executive order to appoint Attorney General Letitia James as a special prosecutor for the alleged gang rape at a Cornell fraternity in 2024. Attorneys for Krista Pike are asking for her death sentence to be commuted in the wake of her botched execution. The only woman on Tennessee's death row is said to be in critical condition at a hospital and recovering from Wednesday night's execution attempt. The midterm elections more than a month away. President Trump on the campaign trail to help Republican candidates in Oklahoma.
7: And in this election, I'm asking you to just, here's what happened. We do great when I'm on the ballot. When I'm not on the ballot, people don't go and vote so much. Pretend I'm running, please. Just pretend.
6: Earlier, the president appearing with Texas Senate candidate Ken Paxton 24 hours after audio emerged of Paxton complaining the president was dragging down his poll numbers. This is ABC News. A U.S. Department of Energy employee is under arrest, accused of attempted support of a foreign terrorist organization. ABC's Alex Stone.
8: Ashton Elabowdy lives in Richland, Washington, southeast of Seattle. Now the 51-year-old is accused of trying to provide support to the Houthis. He allegedly used sick time and traveled to Yemen using his expertise as a Department of Energy employee to try to help the Houthis, which are a designated foreign terrorist organization backed by Iran. He allegedly acquired materials to build explosives and drones to deliver explosives, and he's accused of trying to help the group improve communications, but it turns out he was communicating with an FBI confidential source. If convicted, he could get up to 20 years in prison. Alex Stone, ABC News.
6: In Michigan, Wayne County prosecutors announced charges for a pair of parents after their 3-year-old child brought a loaded handgun to his daycare. The child reportedly snuck the weapon in and was showing it to other students before a teacher intervened. Those parents now face unsafe storage and child abuse charges. Dave Packer, ABC News.
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14: From the WMAY newsroom, I'm Mike Windmacher. A new program from the IDNR called A Building for Wildlife will launch this month at the Dana Thomas House. The program is a workshop that offers kids a hands-on opportunity to build structures that support native Illinois wildlife. The first workshop on October 17th will feature building a bat house. The workshops are free and open to participants age 7 and older. Children must be accompanied by an adult. Space is limited for these workshops, so registering for the events beforehand is encouraged. West Nile virus contributed to the death in September of an 86-year-old man in Shelby County. According to the county's health department, the virus is primarily transmitted through the bite of an infected mosquito. Health officials throughout the state urge residents to eliminate standing water where mosquitoes breed and apply EPA-registered repellent and reduce time outside from dusk to dawn when mosquitoes are most active. About 80% of people infected with West Nile virus don't exhibit symptoms, but 1 in 5 will experience symptoms including fever, aches, and nausea. For more news, visit WMAY.com.
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17: Here is your updated News Channel 20 Storm Team forecast. Lows level off around 60 overnight under cloudy skies with rain showers likely, northerly winds 8 to 15 miles per hour. Sunshine mixed with clouds at times Friday, slight chance of rain showers, daytime highs approaching 68. I'm meteorologist Laura Lockwood on 97.7 and 970 WMAY, Springfield's News and Talk. 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
1: Our special guest this hour, Donna Kaufman. We're talking about the tragedy that occurred in Las Vegas 9 years ago to this date, October 1st, back there in 7 years ago. My gosh, 9 years ago. It's crazy. We'll be back with her in a moment on Coast to Coast. Sea Crane has what you need to stay ready when severe weather knocks out your power. 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
1: And welcome back, George Norrie, along with Donna Kaufman. Donna, what's your latest book that you have out now?
5: Well, I have, there are four books that Cyril and I wrote together, the last of which is the JFK Assassination Dissected, an analysis by forensic pathologist Cyril Wecht. It's the case he never stopped working on. And, that one is just, it really exposes the people that Cyril had to fight to get the facts of this case out, which you know because you spoke to him and you were so well briefed about the case to begin with, so he really enjoyed speaking with you. But prior to that, we came out with Final Exams, which was lesser-known twisty mysteries. Most of them were based around his state of Pennsylvania, and they're all very touching cases with weird twists. Before that, it was From Crime Scene to Courtroom, which was my celebrity cases, Michael Jackson, Casey Anthony's shocking acquittal for her daughter's murder, wife killer Drew Peterson, and Colonel Philip Shue. He was a military hero whose death was botched by the original investigators until Cyril got in there and straightened them out. That one has been, and many of our cases have been covered by Dateline and 48 Hours and 2020. So it's nice to watch those reruns and see him giving, you know, which I helped produce some of them too, and seeing Cyril give his fiery comments about the cases. Our first book was A Question of Murder, which involved Anna Nicole Smith and her son Daniel, their weird deaths, which Cyril worked on both of those cases, and the deaths of two young girls, Stephanie Crow in San Diego and Danielle Van Dam in Florida, and then also murder cover-ups in the wake of Hurricane Katrina, which really never got the attention it should have. And Spike Lee did a miniseries about Katrina and didn't have the facts of the case down, because the doctor who went around to 33 patients and euthanized them because the insurer said, let's pull the plug on these people. They're old, let's stop rescuing people from helicopter landing on the hospital roof. And, you know, let's just find a way to put these people out of our misery. And so this doctor went around and gave every one of 33 people injections to euthanize them. They were viable people, and she went unpunished. And actually, she was a cancer doctor who had none of these people were her patients. But she found a way to make her insurance company happy and to get out of town. And she continues to give lectures, ridiculous as that is, about emergency medicine. And I guess it's easy when you have, you know, those kind of knockout drugs, killing drugs. She should have been with Krista Pike. She would have accomplished the goal. So anyway, all of our cases are just, you know, true crime mysteries, and appealing to true crime people, but also in very accessible conversational kinds of views. And some of these cases I also covered in the courtroom.
1: How much have we lost, Donna, with his death?
5: Well, I think a lot. You know, there are just very few people who had the bravado and the knowledge to back it up. That's the thing. It's one thing to have a big mouth and to, you know, there are a lot of those people around, and they hook on to high-profile cases. But Cyril was just fair-minded. When Yasser Arafat died, and it was said that he had AIDS, his family went to Cyril and said, would you do the autopsy? And he said, of course, you know, of course I will. And then the, I guess, cooler heads prevailed and said, no, he's a Jew. You don't want him doing. But, you know, he could have done that autopsy very well and very fairly and would have determined what happened. But, you know, that's one hit that got away.
1: Let's go to the phones. John in Wisconsin to get us started. Go ahead, John.
6: Hello, George. Hello, Donna. Brief comment and a question, please.
5: Hey, John.
6: I'd like to offer my condolences to all those who lost loved ones 9 years ago tonight. What an awful tragedy.
5: Yeah.
6: I was living in Milwaukee in the early 1990s when Jeffrey Dahmer went berserk. There were numerous warning signs that he was not right, but those signs went unchecked and unchallenged, and we know the results. My question, Donna, is this. Do you think it's our human nature that we just don't want to get involved when we encounter somebody that has mental illness or social dysfunction? You know, you mentioned several times, Donna, that Paddock was mentally ill, and yet it went unchecked, and he was able to move along. Now, I by no means mean to say that people that are mentally ill are going to be murderers, but all murderers have this trait of mental illness or social dysfunction. So just wanted your thoughts on that, Donna. And George, thank you for taking my call.
1: Thank you, John. Go ahead, Donna.
5: It's just a great question. And that's the question that all of the investigators went into when they filed their separate reports and did their separate investigations. What were the clues? Who was close to him? What showed his dissembling? And there were things that he, you know, there were things you could point to, but, you know, to go to that length, shooting a thousand bullets into a crowd of people who are trying to have a nice day in an open air concert. I mean, that's just off the map.
1: He must have had so much hate in him.
5: Yeah. Yep. And what was motivating that? Well, you know what? They all said, we don't know. We don't know.
1: I believe them, don't you?
5: I do. You know, you'd think that if he had some sort of political view, he would have written a manifesto. There was none of that. He didn't keep a diary. He did have three cell phones that cops could only get into two of them. And that's how they found the child porn. So they couldn't get into the third. God knows what was on that. But
1: yeah.
5: Nothing was shown that he had any one helping him or that he was trying to impress a certain person. None of that.
1: Let's go to first
5: lone wolf.
1: First-time caller, Scott in Albuquerque, New Mexico. Hello, Scott.
7: Yes, sir. How are you doing?
1: Great.
7: Yes, ma'am. I had two questions. One, I was wondering what the ratio of male to female serial killers is. I assume it may be the testosterone difference. But the other question is the nurse that's on trial for killing her three children. She's a neonatal nurse, so she knows inside and out postpartum depression. And from watching the show, the court case, I got the impression she knew what she was doing and maybe even her husband. I'm just wondering your opinion, please.
5: Well, you're talking about Lindsay Clancy, who was the jury deadlocked in a 11-1 in favor of acquitting her because her attorney made the point that she had postpartum psychosis after
1: right.
5: And
1: it was
5: trial.
1: A mistrial, right?
5: It was a mistrial, and I do hope that they retry her again because it could go different. I happen to agree with the person who found her guilty because there were too many things that lined up where she knew what she was doing. She wasn't in the middle of a breakdown. She was suffering for a long time. She was on a whole bunch of different medications. She saw different doctors who all of whom gave her different medications. So she was being treated and she was having all the kinds of things that you see when you see somebody falling apart, you know, the dreams, the lack of sleep. But she was also a good mother. She knew what she was doing. You know, you think about the three children that didn't get to live through their mother's abuse.
1: Sad
5: so
1: story.
5: I do think that they'll retry, and they should.
1: And, Scotty, what was your second question?
7: Yeah, I'm going to follow up on the Lindsey Graham question, or whatever her name is. Is it possible that it was for fame and fortune that they can sue the doctors or the pharmacy or any of that?
5: Well, that is certainly going to happen. You know, we wonder why insurance prices are so high. It's because, you know, they're easy targets for people who see a tragedy and want to turn it into, you know, a money-making opportunity. So certainly that will happen. And, you know, I guess it should happen. But, you know, we'll have to see that. The case that I don't get is Luigi Mangione. I mean, my God, how in the world does he have a fan club and these women, you know, who are just falling all over themselves to worship this guy who's a cold-blooded killer?
1: It's crazy.
5: Yeah, that's awful.
1: Let's go to Scott in San Luis Obispo, California. Scotty, go ahead.
8: Hello, George. Hello, Donna.
5: Hey, Scott.
8: George, I have two comments. Hi, Donna. I have two comments. George, is that okay?
1: Sure.
8: Yeah, so I remember a few days after this horrible incident happened, I watched the footage over and over again of the first officer and the two security guards. They were under the floor of Stephen Paddock. They didn't know what floor he was on. Until they were right under his suite, they could hear the firing of the machine guns above. I could hear the sheer panic they were in. And the fact that Stephen Paddock placed a booby trap in the hallway to stall time. But,
5: yes.
8: You know, Donna, I think he committed this manifesto was to make history because he said he was bored. And what he felt that he wanted to make a name for himself, as sick as it was, or he used this incident of some kind of reality video game of his own thrill. As sick as it was, either he lost it or he wanted a thrill. We'll never know. He left nothing behind us. That's my first comment.
5: Well, you're right on, and that is what all the paid investigators who have teams of profilers determined is, you know, yeah, all the hints were there, but putting it together, they just couldn't prove anything.
1: What's your second thought, Scotty?
8: Yeah, lastly, George, you know, seeing all the victims of this is beyond belief, but when you look online, the photos, I can't seem to figure out one particular photo. There's one gentleman laying on his girlfriend, and he's looking at her, and I don't know if she is alive or she passed on, but seeing these photos, is a reminder that life is precious. These people are all having the time of their lives, and one person ruined it for them and everybody else. And we're still living it 9 years later. And I'm so glad, George, that you brought up this anniversary. I don't consider it an anniversary. I always consider it a tragedy, but that we're talking about it. But why did it? We'll never know. So thank you, Donna.
5: Well, you know what? Thank you, Scott, for bringing up that, too, because I don't know that particular photo, but imagine seeing somebody that you go to a nice concert with, having a time of your life, maybe having a beer or, you know, whatever's enjoyment in the afternoon, and then all of a sudden, you know, seeing people running and tripping over each other and, you know, getting shot. I mean, good Lord. You know,
1: you wonder what's going through his head, Donna, when he breaks the window and he starts shooting the masses down below. What's he thinking?
5: Well, that's when they must have known, you know, the Mandalay Bay must have known something was up when he I don't know if he shot out the window or used a rifle butt to break the window, but, you know, that must have been the first clue.
1: No matter how
5: who checked him in, and all of a sudden now they get what was in, you know, those heavy bags that he had, those duffel bags and suitcases, 10 of them. Now they know what was in there. And the former caller was correct about, yeah, he put out, you know, a blockade to get through outside of his door to kind of slow down the cops from breaching. But they did get to him, and too late to save him.
1: Do you think he planned to kill himself that moment?
5: No, I don't. And I think that, you know, my thought is that he planned to get in his car and drive over to that airport and use his truck as a battering ram to get closer to those fuel tanks, because it's the only thing that makes sense. It's the only thing that and why he did that. Was he upset about the war in the Middle East that they were fighting out of Creech Air Force Base? what was his knowledge about what was happening with the Janet planes? And, you know, Janet is like I said, the CIA transport. They fly 737s from that airport to different locations that are dark sites, either Area 51 or Creech Air Force Base. And it makes sense that, you know, what did he have fertilizer in his car for? He wasn't planting anything.
1: Right.
5: So what was that about? So I think that was his greater plan. And I don't know if I'm alone in thinking that or if that was part of what the investigators determined. But we'll never know because, you know, he shot himself.
1: And why shoot up all these people if your plan is to blow up tanks?
5: Yeah. Well, he just wanted to cause the most human suffering he could. And you know, what does that say about a person who does that? I mean, geez.
1: Was he mad because he had gambling losses?
5: I think, you know, he's a guy who had $2 million, and then at the end he only had 500 grand. But still, 500 grand, he should not be going to, like, retirement homes and eating almost free lunches there three times a week because he told them he had no money.
1: That's a great
5: point. You know,
1: point.
5: The people who lived there did not have 500 grand. You know, that would have been...
1: They probably didn't even have 5,000 grand.
5: He did because, you know, we know that he wired to the Philippines $150,000 to the girlfriend who said she was going to start a business there. I don't know what kind of business, but maybe that was to help her or to say goodbye or whatever. But she took it as he's breaking up with me just as well because he's going crazy.
1: We'll come back and take final calls with you, Donna, in just a moment. Donna Kaufman with us, talking about the tragedy from October 1st, 2017 in Las Vegas.
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0: From the WMAY newsroom, I'm Mike Windmacher. Applications open today for the state's low-income home energy assistance program. The state has $240 million available for the program, which supported more than 360,000 households last year with an average of $676 per household. Applications are accepted in October from those 6 years or older, disabled individuals, families with children 5 years old or younger, and those disconnected or about to be disconnected from utilities. Families earning up to twice the federal poverty level are eligible. More information is available at the Illinois Department of Commerce and Economic Opportunity website at dceo.illinois.gov. This summer, scammers convinced a 78-year-old Marion woman that her Edward Jones investment accounts had been compromised and that she needed to buy more than $800,000 in gold bars and give it to a purported federal agent for safekeeping. She handed over the first lot of gold valued at over $300,000 in June to a man who exchanged a code word with her in the Marion Walmart parking lot. Afterwards, she noticed the paperwork the scammers provided her did not match an official federal seal and called the police. Police helped set up a sting and arrested Ryu Lean, 30, of Flushing, New York. He pleaded guilty in federal court last week for his role in the scam. October is Breast Cancer Awareness Month, and in honor of that, Springfield Memorial Hospital will be offering free mammograms throughout the month. 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
1: Here's your updated News Channel 20 Storm Team forecast. Lows level off around 60 overnight under cloudy skies with rain showers likely, northerly winds 8 to 15 miles per hour. Sunshine mixed with clouds at times. Friday, slight chance of rain showers. Daytime highs approaching 68. A meteorologist, Laura Lockwood, on 97.7 and 970 WMAY, Springfield's News and Talk. 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
4: The governor is in New Mexico raising money for a candidate for governor there, the same New Mexico that's fourth in the 2008 primary list for president. 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Alexi Janulius is running for re-election and mayor of Chicago at the same time. Is it too much to ask to run for just one job at a time?
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1: Next hour, Michael Wynn joins us to talk about hauntings. 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It'll be a Friday night, and Tom needs some of your stories.
2: 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We'll call a few of you back, and you can tell them right on the air right here on Ghost to Ghost.
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4: Hey, this is Buck. I'm a Coast to Coast Insider, and I'll tell you what. 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Here in West Virginia, we get inundated with snow, but it doesn't matter as long as we have our provisions. 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
1: 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Right at the top of the homepage, it says Insider. 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
4: And welcome back, George Norrie with you. Our final segment with Donna Kaufman as we talk about the tragedy that occurred October 1st, 2017 in Las Vegas, Nevada. You remember where you were that night, Donna?
5: No, I don't. But I remember just being shocked and depressed and, just thinking, oh, now what's going to happen? You know, I mean, I was just... And I spoke to you shortly after.
4: Mm-hmm. I was on the air, and I couldn't believe it. The number count kept going up higher and higher and higher. It was unbelievable.
5: Gosh. Yeah, that's so sad. It's just so wrong that someone could cause that kind of pain to so many people that he doesn't know.
4: That he doesn't know and get away with it.
5: Yeah.
4: Let's go to Lee in Alabama on the wild card line. Go ahead, Lee.
6: Hey, George. How are you?
4: Good. Thank you.
6: Yes, I remember when this happened, the reports came out pretty soon, if I remember right, that Paddock's father was a criminal, that he was had robbed a few banks, and he was on the FBI's 10 most wanted list, I believe, from 1967 to 75, if I remember right.
5: Really? I didn't know that. That's shocking.
6: Yes, I figured you had done some research on his father, and I was going to ask you what you had found, but you may want to check in on that.
5: Yeah, you scooped me, buddy.
6: Okay. Thank y'all.
4: All right, we'll check into that.
5: Yeah.
4: You never know.
5: Gee, you know, I actually did look up his parents, and since they were both gone, I figured, okay, well, let's... Sleeping dogs lay, but that's interesting if he was raised by a criminal.
4: Now, his brothers are still around, are they not?
5: Well, they were when they first spoke to the cops. And, of course, they had, nothing to do with him. Two of them hadn't seen or talked to him in many years, and the one that was in texting with him said, I had no idea this was in his heart.
4: Well, Paddock was born in Iowa. Where was he living?
5: Mesquite, which is in Las Vegas, near Las Vegas or in Nevada.
4: Let's go to Lewis in Pennsylvania. Go ahead, Lewis.
7: Hello, George. Thank you for taking my call. I have two comments and a question.
4: Sure.
7: Yeah, my comments are, the reason I think he picked Las Vegas was more of a soft target. If he tried that in Chicago, people might have been shooting back at him, but I think he knew that. And my other comment was, I agree with you, Donna. You know, how does a 64-year-old man haul all those bags? And let alone, I don't know how that shooting spree lasted, but he must have been in pretty good shape to keep that up, even if the gun was fully automatic. But my question is, Donna, do you think he was some kind of one of those MKUltra mind control candidates? Okay, thanks, George.
4: There were a lot of conspiracy talks about him, Donna, at the time.
5: Right. And they have to look at everything. They have to, you know, but they can only pin it on what they can prove. And nothing was able to be proven.
4: I mean, a lot of people thought, was he a terrorist?
5: No. He seemed to be a lone operator and just a mad at the world kind of guy. I mean, for him to be so rude to the woman that he lived with, and who gave up her life to be with him, and they would go to the Starbucks, and she would order something, and he'd say, "No, you're not getting that. You'll get fat. You're calling her ugly, demeaning her, and insisting that she walk behind him. I mean, this is his only friend, and he drove her away.
4: Did he
5: I
4: leave
5: do
4: any?
5: What
4: did,
5: happened to his the rest of his money?
4: Did he leave anything written behind or anything like that?
5: Nothing except there were calibrations in his handwriting about where to shoot, you know, so that's the only thing. But there was nothing that would have revealed a cause of action.
4: Did you ever look into the life of Ted Kaczynski when he was alive, the Unabomber?
5: Yeah, I did. I remember that case, and he still has a fan club out there too. I mean, he's gone now, but you know, it's people really need to get better heroes.
4: Tyler in California is with us. Go ahead, Tyler.
8: Hey there, Deborah and George. Fantastic.
4: Thank
8: you. You know, I think sometimes we forget how long ago this was. I mean, clearly, we're talking 9 years.
4: 9 years is a long time. That's right.
5: Yeah.
8: And what was going on during those times as well. Here's the things that about this story that have concerned me for a long time. That story for how impactful the biggest mass shooting in recent American history was dropped out of the mainstream media very quickly. It left the news spectrum. Trump had just jumped into office. There was the rumors of Khashoggi and MBS, Mohammed bin Salman was in, I'm sorry, not Khashoggi. There was rumors of MBS being in the hotel that day. A year and one day afterwards was when apparently he murdered Khashoggi. There's also the sheriff, John Pelletier, that was the main lead investigator. And they kind of, if I remember correctly, the FBI and the local police were kind of a little bit at odds on the investigation. And then all of a sudden, he is in Hawaii as kind of living the good life. Are there any comments on any of those points?
5: I'm sorry, who was living the good life in Hawaii?
8: John Pelletier, Pelletier. He was the Vegas police captain guy that he was basically leading the investigation. If I remember correctly, I could be off on this, and please, since you're the expert here. And then now he is, after all the kind of drama fell off, now he just moved out to Maui and is the police chief in Maui after this whole case just kind of disappeared from the media.
5: It took many years for them to issue the various reports, and that's years of really solid investigation. I mean, they spoke to the people at the Starbucks where they went to. I mean, they spoke to his family. They spoke to what family he had. They spoke to people who knew him in the workplace, at the retirement home, where he lived. You know, they did due diligence there. So I don't know that anybody screwed up. If you can't come up with the answer of what motivated him, I don't consider that a failure. I consider it, you know, they tried their best, and there was no there. So, you know, I can't speak more. You know, it must be really depressing to have a case this big and to think, I'm going to solve this. I'm going to get to the bottom. And then you can't, because it doesn't go anywhere.
4: Donna, do we know how long Paddock planned this?
5: Well, we know as of August, he was scoping out that Chicago Lollapalooza. So that was certainly what he planned. Now, did he have all of his weapons with him when he checked into that hotel? He asked for a hotel room that overlooked the event. Was he prepared to do shoot 'em up that day? I don't know. I'm sure that's something that the authorities looked into. I don't know what their conclusion was. But, you know, I think it goes back, you know, some months from August being the first known thing. But when did he start having his girlfriend load up his rifle magazines? That's what I want to know, because, you know, she said very clearly, you're going to find my fingerprints on those bullets.
4: And they did.
5: Yeah. Yeah.
4: Let's go to Mark in Henderson, Nevada. Go ahead, Mark.
9: Yeah, can you hear me okay?
4: Yeah, we sure can.
5: Mm-hmm.
9: Okay, well, it's kind of surprised me how on this show, like, a lot of people don't trust what the government says about aliens and things like that, but because they're hiding a lot of stuff. The FBI got caught doing shady stuff before. And especially after the former director got fired, they got caught doing things like threatening to load child porn on other people's computers. And that was in the news to prosecute political enemies. And
5: By the way, I've never heard that. I've never heard any kind of credible, you know, setting someone up with child porn, that's something I've never heard.
9: Political enemies after Trump was elected, it was proven. And then Paddock was, he took a trip to the Middle East before the shooting, and that the news about that kind of disappeared. I was living in Las Vegas and working as security, and my friend's brother was a sergeant with Metro Police. And he knows a lot about it, but they told most of them they can't say anything about it. They better not say anything or they'll get fired. They knew more about it than they were able to say. And you can't trust everything the FBI puts out, because they covered up the shooting in Pennsylvania.
4: Well, Mark, let me ask you, though, what do you think happened with Paddock?
9: I think he could have been some kind of a thing where that – working for, who knows, some political enemy, somebody from the Middle East, because he was in the, what was he doing in the Middle East before the shooting? And it could have been some kind of terrorist thing, maybe, or it could have been some kind of setup with the crooked FBI agents.
4: I had not heard. Go ahead, Donna.
5: I reject all of that. And you are set in your way, and you believe what you want to believe. And this is the problem that we have in this world, where, you know, you look at a 187-page report and say, I don't believe anything in that, or it's just cover up. They looked into it. It wasn't just one agency. It was a sheriff. It was L.A., Las Vegas PD. It was FBI. It was Secret Service. It was, you know, everybody is not in collusion to, you know, make your day and to find this horrible person, giving him some excuse he doesn't deserve. Sorry.
4: I had never heard about him going to the Middle East. Had you?
5: Nope. No, he went on cruises. He did go to when he was first getting together with Mary Lou. They went on, you know, throughout the Mediterranean, and they went. But I never heard of him being in the Middle East. No, that wasn't his thing that I know about. I mean, you know what? Give me some proof of you know, solid proof that is corroborated by a major press organization, and I will pay attention. But I've seen nothing.
4: Strange case indeed. Truly remarkable. Donna, keep in touch with us and let us know if you need anything from us, all right?
5: Well, thank you so much. I appreciate you. You're a booster for my career and my ego, and I appreciate you very much, George.
4: Well, you're a great investigative reporter, and we need more people like you. Donna Kaufman and her latest book, From Crime Scene to Courtroom, she's got a mini, and she's got a four-book series that she did with the late pathologist Cyril Weck. We'll be back in a moment to talk about hauntings in Louisiana in just a moment.
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3: ABC News, I'm Dave Packer. Attorneys for Krista Pike are asking for her death sentence to be commuted in the wake of her botched execution. The only woman on Tennessee's death row is said to be in critical condition. New York Governor Kathy Hochul said she issued an executive order to appoint Attorney General Letitia James as a special prosecutor for the alleged gang rape at a Cornell fraternity in 2024. Hochul says she lost faith in the investigation conducted by Cornell's police department and the local DA. Freshman Felix Reichman Kernow at Cornell's public hearing Wednesday.
4: I think like a lot of people are very angry at the administration. And I think it's also brought a lot of people together in organizing and like in solidarity. I think more people are like making sure they like report things that they see.
3: A judge Wednesday dismissed the Lincoln Memorial reflecting pool vandalism case against former Olympian David Hearn with prejudice, closing the door to recharge him in the future. This is ABC News. U.S. Immigration and Customs Enforcement is changing its policy on which one of its agents can stop vehicles after several high-profile incidents drew national attention.
5: Only ICE officers with lights and sirens can stop cars, and they have to have special training. The changes come too late for the family of Renee Good, shot and killed by ICE in Minnesota. Their attorney announcing a civil lawsuit against high-ranking department officials.
6: ICE and CBP are not above the Constitution.
5: And from Renee Good's partner, Becca.
7: We are here today not out of anger and not out of hate. We are here because Renee's love and legacy demand a better world for her children, for this community, and for this country.
5: Wayne Cabot, ABC News.
3: After serving 7 years in prison, former Dallas police officer Amber Geiger has been granted parole from prison after she was convicted of murdering Botham Jean in his apartment in 2018. She was originally sentenced to 10 years for his death. Dave Packer, ABC News.
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16: Here is your updated News Channel 20 Storm Team forecast. Lows level off around 60 overnight under cloudy skies with rain showers likely, northerly winds 8 to 15 miles per hour. Sunshine mixed with clouds at times. Friday, slight chance of rain showers. Daytime highs approaching 68. A meteorologist, Laura Lockwood, on 97.7 and 970 WMAY, Springfield's News and Talk. Currently 63.
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1: And welcome back to Coast, George Norrie with you. Michael Wynn with us, a very respected Louisiana historian, author, and preservationist with five decades of experience, has served on seven gubernatorial commissions, has authored more than 50 history books, and his recent research documenting lynchings across Louisiana has earned national attention. Michael, welcome to the program.
5: Honor and a pleasure. I don't normally get up at this time, but I'm glad to be here.
1: We're keeping you awake. And in Louisiana, it's got to be about, what, 3:10 in the morning?
5: 2 o'clock. Usually the only time I'm up at 2 o'clock in the morning is when I have a little bit too much spicy food the night before.
1: How's the weather your way?
5: Believe it or not, and I hate to say this, our weather is really good. I know a lot of people all over the nation are suffering from various fires and rain and everything. But usually Louisiana is the one with hurricanes and rain all the time. But right now, we're doing very well and looking forward to the cooler part of the year.
1: Michael, 50-plus books. How'd you become so prolific?
5: I know my wife didn't want me to be as prolific, but it's always how you manage time during the day. It's never about time. It's about your priorities. And I really enjoy my books, and a lot of people really enjoy my books. And there's always a mystery out there, whether it's in Louisiana history, Southern history, American history, that has been ignored, or the entire story hasn't been completely told. And I'm discovering these as I go along, and they're just fascinating stories behind American history that just nobody's ever really done the right work and researched and come up with a true story. And I'm having a lot of fun doing it, and a lot of other people are enjoying it. too.
1: We've got a regular caller who lives in Alexandria, Louisiana. He'll probably call in today to talk with you when we take calls next hour. But he loves it out there.
5: It's a great place to live. Alexandria, central Louisiana, is just big enough that you have some variety, but just small enough you can cross town in 15 minutes.
1: What got you into writing, Michael?
5: Well, I didn't do too well in high school. You know, English class was boring, but something about literature kind of caught on, and I started reading the stuff that the teacher really wanted me to read. But then life took over, college, marriage, children, and eventually retirement. And I said, and everybody needs to plan out their retirement. And I decided, what am I going to do? Well, I like reading history, and maybe I could write a little history. And I didn't know if I could find anything worth writing about. And then the first topic that I jumped into, a local magazine always said that John Wesley Hardin was in jail here. He was the West's greatest outlaw. And I said, it kept on mentioning it. He was in jail here. Why was he in jail? So I started researching. There were 7 biographies out on him. Every subject in this world has the world's so-called world's greatest expert on. And I reached this man in California. And I said, was John Wesley Hardin in jail here? And they said, no, he's never was anywhere in your area. So I started digging, and it was a John Hardin who was in jail. And somebody decided that was John Wesley Hardin. So the first story that I was going to write about, I debunked immediately. And in many ways, that's what I've been doing for many years, is writing and debunking stories because there are a lot of historians don't do a very good job. Let's just be honest. They don't do what they need to do if they're going to write a good book on history.
1: Well, congratulations to you, because you are one of Louisiana's top acclaimed writers, and you pulled it off, my friend.
5: Well, it's good to do something that you enjoy, and I really enjoy it. And it's hilarious when I also write articles for several monthly articles for several magazines, and a couple of them show my old ugly picture. And it's hilarious when I'm somewhere in Baton Rouge in New Orleans or somewhere else, and I get recognized. And I used to be a state probation parole officer years ago. So often I get recognized by the old criminals I was involved with. So when somebody recognizes me and they point at me and I say, is that somebody who was under supervision, or is that somebody who reads my stuff? So I have to kind of be real careful as to who's about to approach me.
1: Before we get into your book on haunted Louisiana, central Louisiana, give us an overview of your other books.
5: Well, I'll very briefly mention The Brothels of Central Louisiana. We had a legal brothel. New Orleans is famous for Storyville. We had a legal brothel district in central Louisiana, and I've been able to document it well and create biographies of all the prostitutes. This was 120 years ago. Alexandria is named after a fellow named Alexander Fulton. This city has always treated him like some sort of great man, and it turns out he was convicted twice of treason. So when you get the true story, your hero is not always your hero. I discovered J.B. Lafargue. He's a man who was at one of the greatest African-Americans in American history who's been forgotten. He was the only African-American who was a member of the Republican Party at the 1896 Republican Convention, and he was a friend of William McKinley, yet he's completely forgotten about. I was able to give the true story on the great sandbar duel of 1827, where 18 Louisiana men went on an island in the middle of the Mississippi River 200 years ago to kill each other. It's called What's Murder Among Friends? I also wrote about Shipwreck Kelly, the world's greatest flagpole sitter, a fascinating man, an absolutely fascinating man who lived in the night. He was one of the 10 best known men in the world in the 1920s. Yet he has been completely forgotten about. and died on the streets of New York holding his flagpole gear. And on, there's so many great stories. Oh, Charles Frederick Page, an African-American former slave, patented a version of the airplane before 1 month before the Wright brothers. Bet you never heard of them. And it goes on and on and on. There's so many great tales out there that people have ignored for or just never got into. I once read an article about Civil War books. If you count every day of the Civil War, there is more than four books out for every day the Civil War happened. I think we've covered the Civil War pretty well, but there's so many other stories that have just been ignored, and I'm trying to knock them off. The lynching series I'm doing is truly, truly fascinating, and there's so many great stories out there.
1: How many lynchings did they have in Louisiana, Michael?
5: Well, way too many, but it was pretty common. Lynchings was in every state of the Union, including northern states and western states. And lynching, I'm documenting every lynching in Louisiana. I've got four books down published of 13 series that I'm doing. And what people don't understand about lynching, yes, the predominant lynchings were white men lynching black men. But white men lynched white men, black men lynched black men lynched white men. And back then, black men and white men would get together and lynch immigrants. So lynching was horrible. They used to have picnics under the hanging bodies where the children were just eating on a Sunday while the body's hanging up in a tree. The true story about lynching, and I just wrote the chapter on Louisiana for the National Lynching Encyclopedia by Dr. Michael Pfeiffer from up in New York City. And the true story of lynching is nothing at all like what you see in movies and television. It's much, much worse. I cannot believe still, even when I read my own books, how the inhumanity of man versus man and woman versus woman.
1: When did the lynching craving kind of die down?
5: Towards the 30s and 40s when the federal government stepped in. But quite frankly, we don't hear a lot about it, but there, every once in a while, there's still a lynching that in the United States, lynchings all over the world still going on. But every once in a while, lynchings still pop up in the United States. And lynchings where they break them out of the jail, they hang them, and I hate to be too graphic, but this is what really happened. They'd shoot the body, then they'd burn the body in the forest and let the animals take over. It was just, and it's so much worse. And I probably shouldn't go any further right here on radio.
1: Now, how did you get involved in writing about haunted central Louisiana?
5: Well, that's a strange kind of story. I really would never fantasize about hauntings or anything. I've watched movies and all that. And I was contacted by one of my publishers, and they said, we need a good book on hauntings in central North Louisiana. And I told my publisher, well, I don't know if I really believe in spirits and ghosts and stuff. And they said, no problem. You don't have to believe in it. You need to just write about this. Tell what other people have said. Tell the stories of others. Do it as a reporter. I said, yeah, okay, I can do that. So I got into it pretty deep, just interviewing people, going to all over the state, tons of telephone interviews, going to sites. And, well, quite frankly, after hearing all this, I do believe. And it's kind of like a criminal trial where a person is found guilty through a preponderance of evidence. There is an incredible amount of preponderance of evidence that the spirit world exists today around us. It does help to have an open mind and everything, but you don't get to choose when you have contacts with spirits. Sometimes it's by location, sometimes it's by tragedy, but you don't get to choose. Sometimes it just happens. And sometimes it happens and we don't really realize it. It's not like in the movies and on television. It's just a different feeling. I've actually experienced it in a couple of these houses and sites. It just happens to you where there's something there, something's happening, something's moving, and I'm incredulous. You're just incredulous that you don't even think about it as a ghost or a spirit. There's just something going on. And then you kind of put two and two together after a while, maybe after it's over with. Sometimes it doesn't last long. And you say, I think I just met with the spirit world. And yeah, I believe there's something out there and it's happening. And it happens to some people more often than others. But we've all experienced it. We may just not even realize it because we're so used to the, I hate to say phony way, but the dramatic way you see it in television and movies.
1: How did you find the stories for the book?
5: Well, I'm not really much on social media, but I have friends who are. They put out what I was doing. And, well, I have a really good network of people around Louisiana and the South. And I started calling around saying, hey, this is what I'm doing. I need to meet interview people who have had experiences. But then, of course, you see a lot of at sites like the Myrtles in St. Francisville, which is supposedly the most haunted plantation house in America. And you go to places like that. And soon the stories just start coming about. Now, I did try to treat these as a reporter, where I began with some skeptics, but I did record everything people said. And I was also tried to look into the person who was giving the story to see, well, are they trying to somehow dramatize this? Are they making it up? Are they trying to somehow self-profit on this? Or are they just telling their real experience? And one of the ways I learned is, like, for example, a historic place is called the Hotel Bentley, which is a magnificent hotel in central Louisiana, where you would hear the same story from people decades apart who had no connection to each other. Somebody I reached in the 1960s would talk about the little girl who fell down the elevator shaft at the Hotel Bentley.
1: Oh, my.
5: She's still playing in the hallways of the Hotel Bentley, and people would hear her playing, and they'd go out into the hallway and hear her. And somebody from the 1960s in Chicago visiting the Hotel Bentley told me the story. And then somebody from Florida from the 1980s tells me the story they heard. And the stories match up. So you start hearing this preponderance of evidence where it's impossible for these people to have somehow connected and planned to tell the same story. And they didn't read it. And then they're just decent, honest people, older people. And you know they're hesitant about telling you this story. You could just hear it in their voices that it's coming from their heart, their soul, that this is something they've experienced. There's a historic plantation house in Louisiana called the Kent House. And there's a certain room, which was the Henson office in it, that was built in the 1840s. And several people have gone into this room, taken a tour, old couple, just anything like this. And when they walk into the room, this heaviness falls upon them. And to the point, it just about knocks them on the ground, and they have to be helped out of the room. And this has occurred over and over again since the 1960s. From just the tour guides are just almost have gotten to the point that they're almost warn the older people or the more fragile people that go into this room, hey, be careful. If you feel a little weak or something's happening to you when you walk in this room, let's leave it immediately. And you've got to believe it. You've got to believe it. And they don't necessarily see a ghost in a sheet or anything silly like that. It's sometimes it's just a feeling. Sometimes it's like you're being crushed and grabbed hold, but there's nothing there. Sometimes you can actually see something. But speaking about the Kent House again, people have seen this. It was a site of where Civil War action happened. Soldiers were staying there during Civil War also. And people have seen the Yankee uniform, the dark blue uniform, sort of floating for a few seconds near the house, in the back of the house, not all over the house, not in the house, but at the back of the house. And this has been documented over and over again. And just listening to these people, it's clear that they're not making it up. There's another place called Tyrone Plantation where it's a bed and breakfast. And people in the middle of the night are woken up by these children who are playing outside in the middle of the night. A little girl in the 1930s fell off the balcony and died. And they would go outside and there's nobody there. And they'd tell the plantation homeowner in the morning, hey, who are those children playing at 1 o'clock in the morning, 2 o'clock in the morning outside? And the plantation owner would just explain what was going on. It's the ghost of the little girl playing with her friends outside.
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0: From the WMAY newsroom, I'm Mike Windmacher. Applications open today for the state's low-income home energy assistance program. The state has $240 million available for the program, which supported more than 360,000 households last year with an average of $676 per household. Applications are accepted in October from those 6 years or older, disabled individuals, families with children 5 years old or younger, and those disconnected or about to be disconnected from utilities. Families earning up to twice the federal poverty level are eligible. More information is available at the Illinois Department of Commerce and Economic Opportunity website at dceo.illinois.gov. This summer, scammers convinced a 78-year-old Marion woman that her Edward Jones investment accounts had been compromised and that she needed to buy more than $800,000 in gold bars and give it to a purported federal agent for safekeeping. She handed over the first lot of gold valued at over $300,000 in June to a man who exchanged a code word with her in the Marion Walmart parking lot. Afterwards, she noticed the paperwork the scammers provided her did not match an official federal seal and called the police. Police helped set up a sting and arrested Ryu Lean, 30, of Flushing, New York. He pleaded guilty in federal court last week for his role in the scam. October is Breast Cancer Awareness Month, and in honor of that, Springfield Memorial Hospital will be offering free mammograms throughout the month. The free mammograms will be available to women age 40 and older who are uninsured or underinsured. 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
1: Here's your updated News Channel 20 Storm Team forecast. Cloudy skies expected overnight, with a slight chance of rain showers. Lows dip down to about 60. Northerly winds, 8 to 15 miles per hour. Daytime highs approaching 68. Friday, sunshine mixed with clouds at times. A meteorologist, Laura Lockwood, on 97.7 and 970 WMAY, Springfield's News and Talk. 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
1: All right, let's start here because this one sounds almost unbelievable. Carnivora is actually a pure extract made from the Venus flytrap plant. Yes, that Venus flytrap. I'm joined by the president of Carnivora, Deborah Lau. So how does a plant like that end up in a supplement?
6: Good question. It goes back to research in Europe in the 1970s. Dr. Keller discovered that compounds in the Venus flytrap could interact with abnormal cells and support immune function.
1: So this isn't folklore. 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
6: That's correct. It's a pure extract, no fillers, no dilution, designed to help modulate the immune system.
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1: If someone's hearing this and thinking, I need to look into that,
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1: A carnivorous plant helping the human body, only on Coast to Coast.
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3: And welcome back, George Norrie, along with Michael Wynn, as we talk about the hauntings in Louisiana. Michael, how did you vet the stories to make sure you were getting something legit?
4: Well, ultimately, as a reporter in this vein, I'm talking to people who were recalling past accounts. So they don't have pictures. Except for a couple of cases in the pictures where the pictures themselves were not necessarily inaccurate, but they could be fudged upon. So I'm listening to people's memories. So as close as I could vet them was, I'm a good person to be able to tell whether or not a person's telling the truth. That's a factor. I also compared the stories to other stories from that same location or event, and when I saw there was a repeat from people who had no connection to each other over decades in time, I just reported them, and that's as close as you could be in vetting them in verifying them, because ultimately, how do you verify that a ghost or a spirit is around? And I think I've told the stories, and I've tried to stay on just the stories that are believable, that have been repeated over and over for decades by other people who have experienced the same thing. And that's as close as I could do. And I think I've created a pretty dang good book on haunted Louisiana.
3: Good for you. Good for you. What do you think of the spirit world, Michael?
4: I'm not sure if I understand it, but, you know, I can't see oxygen. There's a lot of things that people who believe in religion, and I do, you don't necessarily have proof of that. It is clear to me that there is a spirit world out there. You can't say, well, I want to see a ghost today and have it happen to you. It won't. It just happens to you. Some people it never happens to. Most people it's happened to, but they may not have realized it's the spirit world. But it is out there. There is something out there. Can I explain it? No. Can I fully understand why these spirits are around us? No. It isn't always regarding a person who went through a tragedy or died or something like that. It's just there's something out there. It's for example, when like I mentioned earlier about the uniform, the headless person who was wearing a Civil War uniform that people can see in the back of Kent House, and they see it, and it just for a few seconds and it disappears. How do you explain that? We don't have a story of somebody who died there, but many people have died there. There's another place called Lloyd Hall in Louisiana, an amazing plantation home. You asked about vetting. On the third floor of Lloyd Hall, which is basically attic, there's this gigantic blood stain. First of all, how do we know it's a blood stain? Well, samples have been taken up out of the boards, and the blood stain is extremely old. The samples that have been taken have been analyzed, and it is human blood. And there's a story from during the Civil War where these Northern soldiers were encamped here, and one of them fell in love with the daughter of the plant, Mr. Lloyd of the plantation home. And he decided to stay there, and his fellow soldiers left. And when Mr. Lloyd discovered that he was hiding out in the house so he could be near Mr. Lloyd's daughter, well, he was killed right there on the spot on the third floor, stabbed to death. And that's his blood. And the blood is still there. And and if you can get a special tour of Lloyd Hall, they don't take everybody up there. It's not something that they're necessarily, I guess you could say, proud of. And it is still there. It is verified as blood. It is extremely old blood. And there's the spirit on the third floor, Lloyd Hall. And people have experienced this spirit. On the third floor, Lloyd Hall, is this ancient classroom where the desks date from the Civil War period. And the spirit is seen wandering around in that room. And it's been seen by people all over the United States who have visited Lloyd Hall over the last eight decades. And the stories just go on and on. And every locale has these stories. It's just fascinating to listen to people tell these stories and know that other people have experienced the same things.
3: And those that you may have met personally, did they seem scared with their stories?
4: That's a really good question. Everybody has different reactions. Some people, again, don't necessarily really realize that they've met spirits. They just have this feeling, this heaviness. Yes, some have been scared. Most people I find are amazed. They're just shocked and amazed, not necessarily scared because they don't see somebody in a sheet or anything like that, or a skeleton hanging or anything like that. It's just this feeling or just a quick sighting of something moving. Other experiences also include the moving of objects. There's the Myrtle Delman house. And there's many stories about Myrtle Delman in there. And she loves moving stuff around the house. And it's a business office now. And one day, one of the ladies got tired of her moving things around, vases and books and everything. It'd be done overnight or done when they'd step out of a room. And she finally said, "Please stop moving things around." And for a while it stopped. So the spirit apparently heard her. So she wasn't scared. She knows the spirit's in there. She knows not to upset the spirit. They sort of cohabitate together in the house. And the spirits are not necessarily evil or bad or do bad things. They just sort of live their lives in these dwellings, sometimes oblivious of the humans that are still living, humans that are still there. We really don't understand how this really works, and we probably never will, because it doesn't help that spirit encounters are always different with different people. Different things happen. It's like these two worlds have converged and have touched. And both worlds sometimes are affected by the other world, and sometimes they just live together and don't affect each other.
3: It's fascinating, Michael, isn't it?
4: Yes, it is. I'm not sure if I recommend having a spirit encounter, but when you're somewhere and something, you're feeling something, maybe you see something or you're feeling something, and you can't really explain it, there's a good chance it is a spirit world, not necessarily attacking you or bothering you or even noting that you're there. They're just living their own lives, so to speak, and you just happen to be in the vicinity. It's crazy. It's absolutely crazy.
3: Since you've been doing this, is there going to be a follow-up book?
4: Well, of course, after I found out after my book came out, and it's been selling really good all over the nation, I've been hearing stories all over. People want me to go to their state and do their haunted stories. I have enough just in Louisiana from all the people who have come. I always keep a pad in my pocket and at least get their names and phone numbers and what, and a sentence about what they're saying. And I hope to get to it. I really want to finish up my lynching series. And I've got I've got two books at the publisher right now, and I'm finishing up a third book. And there's just so many great stories. I'm just hoping that I'll live long enough to get them all. And, you know, I'll tell a little secret that most people don't know. I learned in high school how to type, but I didn't maintain my typing skills. So my right index finger does all my typing, and my left index finger is my upper and lower case. So if I ever lose my right index finger, my writing career is over with.
3: I'm like you, old school when it comes to typing. We type with two fingers.
4: I'm very old school. I wish I wasn't. I wish I was like one of these people like James Patterson and John Gresham, where they could just dictate and have one of their minions do the typing, type up their books. But no, every single letter of every one of my books is hand typed. Sometimes I'm in my typing room for 8 hours and 10 hours, and my wife will bring me my lunch or dinner in here, because I may be hot on the trail of a story, and I just can't leave the computer. And even if nobody read a dang one of my books, I'm having the time of my life finding these stories, honoring the stories of our past that have never truly either been told or told completely, or more importantly, told accurately.
3: Where do people get your books, Michael?
4: They're available under Amazon, Michael Wynne, W-Y-N-N-E. Unfortunately, there's another author there. He's a good guy, I'm sure, who has that same name. But the history books are all mine. And I got the two books that are at publisher right now. I've been hearing about the UFOs. One book is on UFO sightings in Louisiana. This state, as well as the nation, was in an absolute tizzy from 1947 through the end of the 1950s regarding UFO sightings. I mean, headlines to the newspapers were, you know, flying saucers invade Washington, flying saucers invade Oregon. People don't understand today how great this craze was about UFO sightings. It went into every facet of our world during this 10-year period. Yes, it's still going on today, but this 10-year period, the sightings were incredible. And what I've been so excited and fortunate about is in reading the newspapers of the 40s, late 40s and early 50s, every once in a while I would mention children seeing this or their children with their parents seeing it. And I have been able to track down those children. And some of them are in their late 80s, early 90s. The oldest I've interviewed was 97 years old when they had they experienced a UFO in 1948 or something like that. And their accounts today, they would tell me, the newspaper reporter back in 48 didn't tell my whole story. You're the first person ever. Even my children don't know about this story. You're the first person ever who's ever tracked me down and found me, and I'm going to tell you the full and truthful story. So I have some wonderful stories. One of the earliest accounts is from 1800, when that was in a letter to President Thomas Jefferson regarding UFO sightings in Baton Rouge, and I cover that well in my book. The other book that's at the publisher right now is Mysterious Louisiana. And there's some great tales, nothing to do with UFOs or ghosts or anything, about tales, the true tales about treasure. And there is a hell of a lot of treasure still buried in Texas and Louisiana and in the South. And pulling up these accounts and finding these accounts and getting interviews has been absolutely wonderful. It makes me want to get a metal detector. I know some good sites I'd like to go to. I think there's still treasure to be found, gold bullion, silver and gold coins out there. I think there's treasure ready to be found. The book I'm finishing up right now is on Louisiana's greatest female serial killer, Lynette Bell. She 40 years ago, she allegedly poisoned seven of her husbands to death for various reasons. Again, a story that has never been covered and is a truly fascinating story about the legal maneuvers and everything. There's some great stories out there. I just wish I was about 50 years younger.
3: 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We're going to open up the phone lines, Michael, and give folks an opportunity to ask you a question about your works when we come right back on Coast to Coast AM.
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5: ABC News, I'm Dave Packer. In a surprise move Thursday, New York Governor Kathy Hochul said she issued an executive order to appoint Attorney General Letitia James as a special prosecutor for the alleged gang rape at a Cornell fraternity in 2024. Attorneys for Krista Pike are asking for her death sentence to be commuted in the wake of her botched execution. The only woman on Tennessee's death row is said to be in critical condition at a hospital and recovering from Wednesday night's execution attempt. The midterm elections more than a month away. President Trump on the campaign trail to help Republican candidates in Oklahoma.
6: And in this election, I'm asking you to just, here's what happened. We do great when I'm on the ballot. When I'm not on the ballot, people don't go and vote so much. Pretend I'm running, please. Just pretend.
5: Earlier, the president appearing with Texas Senate candidate Ken Paxton 24 hours after audio emerged of Paxton complaining the president was dragging down his poll numbers. This is ABC News. A U.S. Department of Energy employee is under arrest, accused of attempted support of a foreign terrorist organization. ABC's Alex Stone.
7: Ashton Elabowdy lives in Richland, Washington, southeast of Seattle. Now the 51-year-old is accused of trying to provide support to the Houthis. He allegedly used sick time and traveled to Yemen using his expertise as a Department of Energy employee to try to help the Houthis, which are a designated foreign terrorist organization backed by Iran. He allegedly acquired materials to build explosives and drones to deliver explosives, and he's accused of trying to help the group improve communications, but it turns out he was communicating with an FBI confidential source. If convicted, he could get up to 20 years in prison. Alex Stone, ABC News.
5: In Michigan, Wayne County prosecutors announced charges for a pair of parents after their 3-year-old child brought a loaded handgun to his daycare. The child reportedly snuck the weapon in and was showing it to other students before a teacher intervened. Those parents now face unsafe storage and child abuse charges. Dave Packer, ABC News.
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13: From the WMAY newsroom, I'm Mike Windmacher. A new program from the IDNR called A Building for Wildlife will launch this month at the Dana Thomas House. The program is a workshop that offers kids a hands-on opportunity to build structures that support native Illinois wildlife. The first workshop on October 17th will feature building a bat house. The workshops are free and open to participants age 7 and older. Children must be accompanied by an adult. Space is limited for these workshops, so registering for the events beforehand is encouraged. West Nile virus contributed to the death in September of an 86-year-old man in Shelby County. According to the county's health department, the virus is primarily transmitted through the bite of an infected mosquito. Health officials throughout the state urge residents to eliminate standing water where mosquitoes breed and apply EPA-registered repellent and reduce time outside from dusk to dawn when mosquitoes are most active. About 80% of people infected with West Nile virus don't exhibit symptoms, but 1 in 5 will experience symptoms including fever, aches, and nausea. For more news, visit WMAY.com.
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16: Here's your updated News Channel 20 Storm Team forecast. Cloudy skies expected overnight with a slight chance of rain showers. Lows dip down to about 60. Northerly winds 8 to 15 miles per hour. Daytime highs approaching 68. Friday, sunshine mixed with clouds at times. I'm meteorologist Laura Lockwood on 97.7. And 970 WMAY, Springfield's News and Talk. 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
1: And welcome back. George Norrie with author and historian Michael Wynn as we're talking about his latest work, Haunted Central Louisiana. Michael, share one of your favorite stories from the book with us.
7: Oh, my goodness. There's so many. One of them is I was able to gain entrance at the Central Louisiana State Hospital. It's a gigantic old-time, they used to call them insane asylums, but that was the harsh term. They had their own cemetery. The cemetery has no markers, but there's 1,000 people buried there. There's a mortuary on the property that dates back 100 years called the Rose Cottage. And I was allowed to tour the Rose Cottage by myself. And, you know, I was just touring because it's a nice old building. I really wasn't expecting anything. And this was a personal experience, and that's why it's one of my favorite. I'm walking through the Rose Cottage and just kind of standing there, kind of looking around at all the neat old stuff. And I feel a tap on my shoulder. You know, I what a tap on your shoulder is. It's real clear cut. It's not like anything. And I turn around, and there's nobody there. And I think, was it a tap? Yeah, it was a tap. And I turned back, and it was like a green shadow. It was like a green shadow. It was part of the room was darkened, and it was like this green shadow or mist that was moving across the room.
1: And in the shape of a body?
7: Not really in the shape of a body, but it would expand and contract, and it was moving across the room. And it probably was not much more than 4 or 5 seconds, but it felt like an eternity. And I'm watching it, and it was also a feeling to my body, the proverbial heaviness, where it's like somebody's grasping you entirely around your body. And it was like a cartoon. I turned around and got the heck out of there. And then I realized, it wasn't until I got outside, I realized the only thing that could have been was a spirit. And I went back in eventually, and there was nothing there at all. No, nothing. But it had to be some sort of spiritual connection. And I'm not crazy. I wasn't drinking. I mean, I experienced it. It was real. It was unexpected. And I'm still thinking about it and debating about it today, because these spiritual happenings are not clear. They're not definable. They just, it's like a dream world where you're in a dream and things happen and you don't really understand, and you never do understand. So yeah, that was one of the most noteworthy things, because it happened to me.
1: When these stories came into you, how did you weigh them in terms of the selection process?
7: Well, when I first started it, I was worried, where in the world am I going to find these stories? Am I going to find enough stories? I'm writing a book. I'm not writing an article. My problem was too many stories. So it just became overwhelming. And there were a few couple of people that I could tell were making up their story. I mean, or they were repeating someone else's story. So I immediately cut those out. I'm still, with my years working with probation and parolees, my 38 years working with probation, the criminal element, I guess you could say, I'm able to read people pretty well. So I cut those out. But still, I had too many stories. Some stories I had to condense in my book. My book actually covers 18 parishes. There were so many interesting stories from so many other parishes. You know, we have parishes instead of counties in Louisiana. And so most of the stories I had to summarize, it covers really all of North Louisiana, North and Central Louisiana. And most of these stories I had to summarize. There, speaking about UFOs, I found this cemetery marker in the community of Mooreville, which is in Evalls Parish, about this, and I've written this up as a much larger article, where this Air Force pilot in 1953, his Air Force plane crashed into a UFO. The U.S. government accepted that. That's what happened. That was the only possible explanation. His body was never found. And so what they have in the cemetery is a large marker saying, I can't recall his name, saying this fella died by collision with a UFO in 1953 and his body has never been found. There's a cemetery marker that says that. So that's a little bit different from haunted, but there was just so many great stories out there in North and Central Louisiana that I basically had to come down to just summarizing and not giving the full accounts. So I see at least book two, book three, who knows?
1: Is there any of the stories that scared you?
7: Well, being as a reporter, they didn't scare me, but the people who were telling the stories were scared by them, because a lot of the stories do occur at night. The people were scared, not as much that the spirit world was attacking them or anything like that, we would see in a movie, is that it was such a strange event that it scared them because they didn't understand what this was all about, what they were seeing, what they were hearing, why it was happening to them. There were these two children who are now much older people at Tyrone Plantation who experienced the little children playing outside at 2 o'clock, 3 o'clock in the morning. They experienced it very often. They experienced it like a dozen or more times. Initially, the two children who are now older adults were very scared because they could hear the sounds and almost see images, but now they got used to it. They absolutely got used to it. It was like, yeah, the children were out playing in the morning and they woke me up again. It became like just more of a burden that the spirit world was constantly visiting their 180-year-old house. So yeah, there were people who were scared, not necessarily as though it was some sort of boo or that type of thing, but they just didn't understand what was going on before them.
1: Was that pilot story? Was the pilot Felix Moncla?
7: Yeah, Moncla, M-O-N-C-L-A. I've written a much larger chapter on it in my book, Mysterious Louisiana. Did interviews, and it is a truly fascinating story about this, and the fact that you can walk up to a cemetery marker talking about a UFO killing or accident is pretty amazing.
1: They never found him, the craft, or the rest of his crew.
7: They did find the other fella who was his co-pilot. What do you call it? Communications person. And they were able to bear. They found his body, but they never found Moncla's body.
1: Or the plane, yes. Let's take some calls. They're lining up. Here's that fellow I told you who lived in Alexandria. Cornelius is what this. Hello there, Mr. White.
8: Hey there, George and Mike Wynn. George, this man has helped me out so much, he brought me home. He hadn't told you this. He has an author's club, I think it's every third Thursday or fourth Thursday here in Alexandria. He has authors from all over the country and stuff come here, right here to Alexandria, Louisiana. And if you will, Mike, tell him when your next author's club meeting and who you're going to invite after I get off the phone with you. And also, Mike, I don't know if you can give out your phone number, but I guarantee you, if you can listen or got a copy of this show, you're going to hear some ghost stories from all over the country and stuff. But, George, I hope you'll get him back about the UFOs, because my dad, he was in the Air Force here, and they would always get radar things on UFOs, and it's a Blue Book file. And I know Mike Wynn has covered some of that stuff, so get him back for his UFO stories. But, Mike, I wanted to talk to you about, now, some of the old-timers and stuff. Have you ever heard that General Patton supposedly haunts the Hotel Bentley?
7: Yes. Hotel Bentley was the site of the Louisiana maneuvers back right before World War II. And General Patton lived here along with General Omar Bradley and then Colonel Dwight Eisenhower. And yes, Patton does haunt the Hotel Bentley, and has been seen at the Hotel Bentley. I should have mentioned that. He's one of the more famous ghosts that we have. General Patton's daughter actually dated a local man. After he had his trailer brought down from Washington, D.C. over here and set up, and he brought his family here, and his daughter dated a local man. So we have a very close connection to some of the great World War II people here in central Louisiana.
1: And go ahead, Corny, with your famous goodbye. Go ahead.
8: Hey, George, I tell everybody, I'm the God, Guns, and Gold man, the Bible, Bullets, and Beans man down here in Voodoo, Hoodoo, and Udoo, Louisiana, where there are plenty of meats, eats, and treats. God bless you there, Mike, and God bless you, George. God bless America.
1: This is a man. Do you know him, Michael?
7: Yeah, I know him. He's a great and fun guy. I love listening. You know, every single person that I meet, every single person, even those from my old profession, are worthy to listen to. Everybody's interesting. I've been doing for 10 years writing up articles about authors and about people who are involved in history and interviewing them. And I've never, like, to paraphrase Will Rogers, I never met a man that I didn't like and didn't want to hear talking to. Everybody's just fascinating. If you're willing to sit down and talk to them, just like you do, and you do a great job too, George.
1: Thank you, Michael. Let's go to Mayette in New York. Hello there, Mayette.
9: Thank you so much, George and Tommy. I had so much fun and joy behind the secret door yesterday morning.
1: That was fun. I like that.
9: Okay, so I have two questions, and the second one, it has some comment. First of all, and let me finish, and I'll listen over the radio. How many spirits did you experience before your skepticism turned 180 degrees and you realized that the Western materialist reductionist model was not the cat's meow? And second, I just am so appreciative and thankful that you were so heartfelt in talking and even squeamish about the lynching picnics, the burning, the taking of souvenirs, etc. I'd like to know, especially since this phenomenon, if you're aware, is sort of coming back, and aspiring Coastie seemed to have an excellent idea saying that he wanted to use remote viewing, but I thought that was something, but he hasn't seemed to follow up with that in Jackson, Mississippi, a type of lynching of Nolan Wells, very strange and not being addressed. And all around the country, and in Maryland recently, in California. So I'd like to know your sources of researching it and whether you're looking at what's currently going on in this political climate, whether you're familiar with the book 100 Years of Lynchings, which puts together the news articles and photos, and another book, I can't think of the title, but it's like about $100 or so, and whether you know of the brother and author who did a book on all around the country sleeping in ancestors' cabins and shacks. And if you have my questions, George usually helps me out greatly. I'll listen over the radio. Thank you so much for your heartfelt work.
1: Start with that one first, Michael, the lynchings, your thoughts.
7: Well, there's among historical researchers, there is a tremendous amount of information on lynchings. Newspapers were great in their heyday. And newspapers back then were politically incorrect. They would publish stuff that would not be published today. They would publish autopsies and medical reports and victim rape accounts, all horrible stuff that we would not do today. And so there is a tremendous amount of lynchings. And that's why it's going to take me 13 different books to do Louisiana. And Louisiana, yeah, was real bad with lynching, but every state in the Union had lynchings. And that's, you can look at Dr. Michael Pfeiffer's book, Encyclopedia, which I just did a chapter on lynching. It's there. Lynchings are overwhelming. And looking at all these detailed accounts, oh my God. I mean, if we think of horror and tragedy today, there's nothing like a lynching, and it just phenomenal. I just discovered some information in where regarding the KKK, of course, we're all very familiar with the KKK and how we usually focus that men were involved. I just discovered that the women had tremendous, many organizations with the KKK in Louisiana and other places. I just found a registry at the Secretary of State's office where women incorporated their female KKK groups. And I'm about to do an article on that that'll appear later this year, giving their names and everything. And there's a tremendous amount of information if you know how to research. And once you, it's like pieces of a puzzle. It's like you take a box of puzzle pieces and you throw them in the air and they're all over the room. And as you pick up the pieces and you start to form this picture, and the more pieces you get, the clearer and more detailed the picture gets. You'll never get all the pieces found, but you'll get enough pieces that you can tell the story. And what I did, the lynchings affected me so personally that, of course, there's nothing left of these bodies for the most part. There's a couple of graves that I have been able to put get historical markers put up, but I have collected dirt from the scenes of all the lynchings in central Louisiana, and put them into jars because I want to show this as a visual way of showing that these lynchings existed.
1: That would be a dramatic way, too. We're going to come back, Michael, and take some final calls with you in a moment on Coast to Coast AM.
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0: From the WMAY newsroom, I'm Mike Windmacher. Applications open today for the state's low-income home energy assistance program. The state has $240 million available for the program, which supported more than 360,000 households last year with an average of $676 per household. Applications are accepted in October from those 6 years or older, disabled individuals, families with children 5 years old or younger, and those disconnected or about to be disconnected from utilities. Families earning up to twice the federal poverty level are eligible. More information is available at the Illinois Department of Commerce and Economic Opportunity website at dceo.illinois.gov. This summer, scammers convinced a 78-year-old Marion woman that her Edward Jones investment accounts had been compromised and that she needed to buy more than $800,000 in gold bars and give it to a purported federal agent for safekeeping. She handed over the first lot of gold valued at over $300,000 in June to a man who exchanged a code word with her in the Marion Walmart parking lot. Afterwards, she noticed the paperwork the scammers provided her did not match an official federal seal and called the police. Police helped set up a sting and arrested Ryu Lean, 30, of Flushing, New York. He pleaded guilty in federal court last week for his role in the scam. October is Breast Cancer Awareness Month, and in honor of that, Springfield Memorial Hospital will be offering free mammograms throughout the month. 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The mammograms are by appointment only. To schedule an appointment, call 217-757-4211. 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
3: Here's your updated News Channel 20 Storm Team forecast. Cloudy skies expected overnight with a slight chance of rain showers. Lows dip down to about 60. North winds 8 to 15 miles per hour. Sunshine mixed with clouds at times. Friday, daytime highs approaching 70. I'm meteorologist Laura Lockwood on 97.7 and 970 WMAY, Springfield's News and Talk. 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

0: We'll do some readings, and then we'll have those Friday night into Saturday morning open lines for you. 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
3: Whether it's physical activity, obesity, diet, smoking, low on hormones, stress, sleep disorders, or your age can be supported by reducing inflammation and aiding the body to heal itself appropriately. 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
0: And welcome back to our final segment with Michael.

0: when as we talk about haunted Louisiana. Fascinating. It really is. The stories just keep coming, Michael, don't they?
1: Absolutely. I'm sure I'll be getting a lot of calls, and I don't know. I'm all right to give my cell phone because I'm recording. I record the calls, and these will come out in future books. The ones that I feel that are reasonable and fair and accurate. And but there's so many great stories. I've been hearing all about the UFO, and of course I mentioned earlier my UFO book. I've been able to get into Project Blue Book records, and when that book comes out, it's shocking how the Air Force went into and would investigate the people who gave the tales of UFO sightings. They got into high priority investigations, and all these records are available. Most of the records are available, and it's just fascinating how detailed these investigations were into people's lives that they never knew about.
0: Let's take final calls. Let's go to Dottie in Florida, first-time caller. Welcome to the show. Hi, Dottie.
2: Hi. Thank you for taking my call, gentlemen.
0: Sure thing.
2: I can understand how people can feel that there's stuff going on. I night watch on horse farms, and the one farm in particular, like when I was watering the horses, you would see movement on the corner of your eye, and they wouldn't be, you know, nobody there, but they would constantly, I call them playing with me. And then, you know, I'd be sitting in the office, and a shelf is been up there forever. All of a sudden, things come off the shelf. And then another time, 2 weeks later, I'm sitting in the office, and the books fell off the desk. So, you know, I've always got a positive energy at that place, except for one spot that was on the back of the farm when I cruised back there. Was very, very negative.
0: Are you now a believer in the spirit world?
2: I've always been a believer in the spirit world.
1: I'd like to add, Dottie, this applies to everybody. If you do experience what you think is the spirit world, you need to write this down in detail. This is a historical event. You need to let your children, grandchildren know about this. You need to write this down. It's wonderful that you told this verbally. I've heard this hundreds of times, stories of this nature, but people don't write these things down. I'm so glad I have for my book, but we need to preserve this. It's evidence of an event. We need to preserve this for future. You'll never know when this account might make it into a book or be part of a larger investigation into the spirit world. So please record this and share this for some degree of permanency for others to have.
0: What recommendations would you give, Michael, to people who feel as if these events have occurred? And in terms of recording, what do they write down?
1: Okay, you have your five senses. See how it affects each of your senses. Try to compare with whatever experiences you have with each of your senses, and try to compare it as a visual note. Like, this felt like I was touching velvet, or the sound was like a train going down the track. Don't just say it was amazing and weird and spiritual. Try to share it in such a way in writing that others can visualize it in their own brain by giving these detailed accounts. Maybe you might be scared or ashamed or embarrassed by this account. Still, at least record it for yourself, and maybe share it with at least one other person, like a child, that you could entrust it to. But don't just experience this and let this float away and die with you. The world, this is a historical event. People need to know about it.
0: Next up, let's go to Walter, truck driving in New York. Walt, go ahead.
3: Hi, George. Hey, thanks for having me on.
0: Sure.
3: Sure. Michael, hey, do you have any favorite Civil War ghost stories you might want to share?
1: Well, in Louisiana, where I did most of the account taking, there's so many stories. One of my favorite, and I'm glad you asked about this, there's what they call the Old Rapide Cemetery, and it's in central Louisiana. And years ago, a Civil War soldier body was found and was, it was about 15 years ago. And the state, at first, the police were called to the scene, and it turned out to be a Civil War era body with buttons and everything. So the nobody could claim it. They couldn't identify it. So the body was turned over to the state of Louisiana and was in a giant box in Baton Rouge. And the state archaeologist calls me one day because I have a reputation of solving mysteries and making things better. And he says, what do I do with this box? And I said, let me bury the soldier with a military service. So after getting a lot of help from a local funeral home, Cramer Funeral Home and others, we had a grand military. We weren't sure if it was a Confederate or a Yankee soldier, but we had a grand burial in Old Rapide Cemetery. Well, since that time, people have gone to the gravesite of this unknown Civil War soldier. And people, I have been told, account after account after account, that people have felt very weird. Something's going on at this particular grave site. That people are overcome. Not as much seeing things as feeling things. Some, again, the famous heaviness where you feel like you suddenly feel like a 1,000-pound weight on you, or where this pressure is on you. And it's those people who are going to the gravesite, which is near the entrance of the Old Rapide Cemetery in Pineville, Louisiana. It has now become a center for, if you want to meet a Civil War soldier ghost or have a Civil War soldier experience, go to Pineville, Louisiana, to Old Rapide Cemetery, to the unknown Civil War soldier grave, the last Civil War soldier to ever be buried in America. And you can personally experience. I have probably heard 50 to 60 accounts. It's gotten to be, I hate to say it, routine to hear these accounts. We take it as matter of fact here that if you go to the grave, you're going to experience something more likely than not.
0: Michael, are most of these ghost stories pleasant or scary?
1: Most of the stories that I've come across are not scary, but they're surprising. Like at the Diamond Grill restaurant in central Louisiana, this spirit named Stella, they even have a name for her. She passes while people are eating. Her shadow passes over people where it's impossible for a shadow to occur. There was no something else, no light or moving, there's no light moving or anything. A person just sitting at a table, and suddenly their whole table, which has a light from the ceiling, is completely covered as though a sheet's been put over them. And her name is Stella, and people are just not as scared, they're just surprised, and they're wondering, is there something going on? And so, no, most of them are pleasant. They're just surprising. And I think that's what it is everywhere else. It's where the ghost world may not even realize they're impacting the human world. And they're just living their lives or doing whatever these spirits are doing. And they don't realize they have an effect on living people.
0: Let's go to Ruth in Maryland. Hey, Ruthie, go ahead.
4: Hi, George and Michael. Thank you so much for taking my call. And Michael, I'm so glad you know Cornelius. He's a friend of mine, and that's pretty well that you know Cornelius. And I would love to buy one of your autograph books. But my question for you is something that you just mentioned a little bit earlier about these jars. we have a, I live in Maryland, and we have a little local museum here, the little local jailhouse, old jailhouse museum. It's a very tiny little place, but I seen the jars in there, and I had asked about them, and the boy told me a little bit of information on them, the jars with the dirt in them from the lynchings. At first, I thought it was ashes. So I was just wondering if you could elaborate on this a little more and tell me, like, when did this start, this tradition, and how long ago did it start, and, like, the purpose behind it. And thank you. This is a great show tonight. Thank you.
1: I'm so glad you asked, and I know we're running out of time. It started with the magnificent lynching museum in Birmingham, Alabama, where they have on display jars of dirt from lynchings all around the United States. The trouble with, there's a lot of trouble with lynchings, but one of the trouble evidentiary is that the bodies are destroyed and buried unknown spots in the forest for the most part. There's very few lynching victims. I've been able to find where three lynching victims are actually buried, and I've been able to put historical markers at their spots. But for the most part, these lynching victims, we don't have pictures of them. They've just disappeared. And if it wasn't for newspaper accounts or maybe police reports, we wouldn't have any evidence that these people ever existed. So the tradition of taking some dirt as close as possible from the scene of the lynching and putting it in a jar and identifying it and putting it on displays in museums so people can see it and visualize it and personally experience. This is as close as living people can come to learning about a personal lynching victim's experiences, is seeing the dirt that they might have actually stood on or hung above. And the sad part for me is I've been able to go and obtain the dirt from all the lynching victims in Central Louisiana, but I cannot find any museum in Central Louisiana that would display them or honor the dead. And I still have them in my office. And it is, to me, a continuing tragedy where if you want respect, you give respect to others. Respect is a two-way street. And I want these lynching victims to be honored or at least remembered. And I'm even in my area, and I'm sure many other areas, we just don't find people who are open-minded and open-hearted enough to honor the dead.
0: Let's go to Bill, truck driving in Oregon. Go for it, Billy.
5: Hey, George. Hey, I got a question for the guest. It's going to sound a little bit, kooky right at first. I think Tommy gave me a laugh. I got a laugh out of Tommy about it. It's about swamps in general. If you, like, you were talking about UFOs. We forget that a lot of those agents did not, they really resented having to investigate those UFOs. And I think swamp gas as a dismissal, I think that was a psyop. Because look, you're dismissing what they saw as an illusion, a self-fabricated illusion. Plus, you are connecting it to something we all have a primal unease about, and that's swamps. Now, I know Louisiana is a beautiful state, diverse terrain. But if you look at, like, deep time, deep geologic time, there's a lot of, for instance, the ancient Roman maps of Pannonia, which is like the Yugoslavia, Croatia area, Albania, that used to be swamps. We know from Roman military maps because they used flat bottom boats to move centurions in there. Stuff. I mean, there's a lot of creepy stuff that happens around swamps, and it's led me to this theory that swamps could be a sore on the skin of the living earth that is unhealed, right? And then, like, if you saw that may sound ridiculous, but if you saw a sore on a bear, you wouldn't want to poke it. So I'm wondering if you've connected any of this to, like, swamps.
1: Well, I'm glad you asked.
0: 30 seconds, Michael.
1: Understood. Louisiana is famous for its swamps. Swamps are used in many different ways. One is to dispute ghosts and spirits and UFOs. And in other cases, people believe they're connected to the spirit world. It all depends upon the viewpoint, whatever kind of thing you're trying to sell or trying to discourage. And Louisiana has a great heritage, and swamps is part of it.
0: Great stories. Michael, thank you so much. Michael Wynn with us, dealing with the strange and the haunted central Louisiana. For Dan Galante, Tom Danheiser, Sue Trikas, Lex Loonhood, Sean Latasur, Alec Fernandez, Tim Banal, Mary Berry, George Knapp, and Richard Serrett, I'm George Norrie, somewhere out there on Coast to Coast AM. We'll see you on our next edition. Until then, be safe, everyone.

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5: ABC News, I'm Dave Packer. Attorneys for Krista Pike are asking for her death sentence to be commuted in the wake of her botched execution. The only woman on Tennessee's death row is said to be in critical condition. New York Governor Kathy Hochul said she issued an executive order to appoint Attorney General Letitia James as a special prosecutor for the alleged gang rape at a Cornell fraternity in 2024. Hochul says she lost faith in the investigation conducted by Cornell's police department and the local DA. Freshman Felix Reichman Kernow at Cornell's public hearing Wednesday.
6: I think, like, a lot of people are very angry at the administration. And I think it's also brought a lot of people together in organizing and, like, in solidarity. I think more people are, like, making sure they, like, report things that they see.
5: A judge Wednesday dismissed the Lincoln Memorial reflecting pool vandalism case against former Olympian David Hearn with prejudice, closing the door to recharge him in the future. This is ABC News. U.S. Immigration and Customs Enforcement is changing its policy on which one of its agents can stop vehicles after several high-profile incidents drew national attention.
7: Only ICE officers with lights and sirens can stop cars, and they have to have special training. The changes come too late for the family of Renee Good, shot and killed by ICE in Minnesota. Their attorney announcing a civil lawsuit against high-ranking department officials.
8: ICE and CBP are not above the Constitution.
7: And from Renee Good's partner, Becca.
9: We are here today not out of anger and not out of hate. We are here because Renee's love and legacy demand a better world for her children, for this community, and for this country.
7: Wayne Cabot, ABC News.
5: After serving 7 years in prison, former Dallas police officer Amber Geiger has been granted parole from prison after she was convicted of murdering Botham Jean in his apartment in 2018. She was originally sentenced to 10 years for his death. Dave Packer, ABC News.
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15: 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More information is available at the Illinois Department of Commerce and Economic Opportunity website at dceo.illinois.gov. 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
19: Here's your updated News Channel 20 Storm Team forecast. Cloudy skies expected overnight, with a slight chance of rain showers. Lows dip down to about 60. North winds 8 to 15 miles per hour. Sunshine mixed with clouds at times. Friday, daytime highs approaching 70. I'm meteorologist Laura Lockwood on 97.7 and 970 WMAY, Springfield's News and Talk. 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

0: from the heartland of America and the gateway to the West. Good morning, good evening, wherever you may be across the nation, around the world. I'm George Norrie, and this is Coast to Coast AM. Later tonight, hauntings. Pull the sheets up right under your chin. Here's what's happening. The Pentagon is sending a third aircraft carrier strike group and additional Marine Corps ships to the Middle East, according to U.S. officials, adding 9,000 to 10,000 more troops to the region as President Donald Trump considers renewing strikes on Iran after the midterm elections. The ships, jet fighters, Marines, and sailors will arrive in the region by the end of November. Mr. Trump recently told aides he expects to resume bombing Iran that same month as well. The aircraft carrier USS Theodore Roosevelt left its home port of San Diego on Sunday on a scheduled deployment. Three ambitious ships carrying Marines from the 13th Marine Expedition left on Monday. With more, here's Tom Danheiser.
1: Yeah, George, U.S. officials have said three carriers and two landing groups are deploying around Iran. The Roosevelt Strike Group and Macon Island Force with 2,000 Marines left San Diego, adding to the full buildup, which will finish by November. UK maritime trade operations have said a 2.5 million barrel supertanker was hit by an unknown projectile, causing a fire while passing through the Strait of Hormuz. Meanwhile, Yemen's Houthi rebels launched intense attacks across front lines in Taiz Governorate, seeking to build on their recent offensive that captured the country's Red Sea coast. Yemeni government forces held their ground and claimed to have inflicted heavy losses on the group. President Trump said Thursday night that Iran is ready to fold up, adding he believes the U.S. will win the war right after the election, though he also said maybe before the election. Mr. Trump told Time magazine that the U.S. military action against Iran could resume after the midterm elections if Tehran and Washington fail to reach a satisfactory agreement, and that he doesn't think that you could ever have peace with Iran. And oil prices rose and settled up more than $4 a barrel amid news that Washington is deploying more troops and an aircraft carrier to the Middle East. George?
0: Thank you, Tom. Cold weather is approaching, and the U.S. is projected to have record-setting production of natural gas and healthy storage levels to help protect the market against possible shifts in winter weather that could otherwise strain supply and squeeze consumers. Harry Dent Jr. is with us right now. Harry, we can't afford any more things to pop up and be wrong. What do we do?
2: Well, you know, it's very simple, George. I mean, they've been stimulating this economy so hard for so long since the 2008 crisis, and now inflation is just stubborn at 3%. We got this Iran war that will never end, and the stock market, again, biggest, longest bubble ever now, and it is ready to crack from what everything I can see. I think that between now and year end, we're likely to see what I call the first wave down of the next major crash in our lifetimes. And that first wave hits hard, George. It's like 50% or more in just 2 to 3 months. So by year end, early January or something, we could see the stock market go down the fastest in a long time. So it's a time to be cautious, get out of stocks and other speculative investments and stuff, and just say, look, I'm going to be safe. We've all made a lot of money. Don't look a gift horse in the mouth. And then if we do see this first wave down, then you'll see more to come in the next 2 to 3 years. So this is not just a short crash. It's the beginning of another major crash like 2000 to 2002, the first tech bubble crash, and the 2007 to 2009 demographic downturn after the baby boom peaked. And again, George, I predicted that 25 years before it happened.
0: Yes, you did. Harry, I'm in the Midwest for the holidays, and Tom tells me the price of gasoline in Los Angeles, $6-$7 a gallon. Yep. People can't pay that.
2: Yeah, no, that's right. And again, inflation, their target is to get it down to 2%. They've done everything possible. It will not go below 3%, and it still hasn't. So that means they can't keep stimulating. They have to tighten. They're supposed to raise interest rates, already started a quarter of a point, another couple of quarter points October and December. The economy can't handle tightening when it's already struggling, and this inflation says they can't give us any more free money to keep it going. So the Fed basically has run out of options. That's what it is. And so the economy, needs to take a rest from my point of view, and it will. So that's not the problem to me. It's just that investors have to get out of the way. And real estate is the most overvalued by far. I mean, the last real estate crash of 30 to 40% was nothing compared to what we're going to see now that real estate has also had the longest, biggest bubble in history. And that's what really hits the banks and hits everyday people. Most people own a home. Most people don't own that much in stocks.
0: You'll be hearing more on Harry Dent every other Tuesday in our news segments. His website, harrydent.com, linked up at coasttocoastam.com. Thousands of eyedrop bottles sold at popular retailers like Walgreens are being recalled over concerns that the drops may not be sterile, according to the FDA. The massive recall was initiated by Sterling Pharmaceutical Services of DuPont, Illinois. Look out, folks. Be very careful when you buy eyedrops from these places. The run-up in the midterm elections is turning into a food fight, literally. The summer was marred by massive foodborne outbreaks that sickened scores of people, and the recall of tens of thousands of pounds of imported meat, turning the safety of U.S. food supply into a topic of national conversation and a political cause. Food safety coach Jeff Nelken is with us here. Jeff, have you ever seen it this bad with these recalls?
3: It's coming fast and furious, and they're different points of view as to why you're hearing about so much of these recalls in the media, which is an interesting strategy that it's being heard in many more angles than in the past. But again, a lot of these recalls have to do with situations that keep reoccurring at some of these food production facilities. And the question is being asked, why is it happening again and again and again? What's not happening that's proper in the way of monitoring the production of food and keeping it safe?
0: What do people do about all this, Jeffrey?
3: So what we've been looking at is, for example, with this iceberg lettuce situation, was that a lot of it was coming from Mexico and then sold over, you know, to one of our places in Salinas. Now the question becomes, okay, if we're bringing in product from different countries, maybe we need to be more thorough in the procedures that we're following, because obviously this has been the largest crypto parasitic situation in years. And so that's one angle. And then the other angle is that the professional people have been minimized in some of the organizations like FDA and CDC, people that oversee a lot of this, their staffing has been reduced. So that too plays a role in trying to keep your thumb on a problem, you know, that is just happening again and again. And the question becomes, why are we having problems again and again? What are we not doing that we should be doing?
0: Good point. Thank you. Jeff Nelken, our food safety coach. 9 years ago, I was broadcasting on this night when we started hearing reports of shootings in Las Vegas. One, two, three, then the numbers kept climbing. By the time it was all over, we found out that an individual by the name of Stephen Paddock had fired more than 1,000 rounds, killing 58 people, wounding at least 413 people, shooting from his hotel room at the Mandalay Bay in Las Vegas. In a moment, Donna Coughlin joins us. We're going to be talking about this incredible, sad story next on Coast to Coast AM. 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
0: And welcome back to Coast. George Norrie with you. True crime journalist and author Donna Kaufman with us. Has spent decades investigating hundreds of high-profile homicides, celebrity deaths, and missing person cases, often following them from crime scene through trial and sentencing. She has co-authored several acclaimed true crime books with renowned forensic pathologist Dr. Cyril Weck, who has passed away now, exploring famous and controversial cases through forensic science. Donna, welcome back. It's been a few years. How you been?
7: George, you know, it's so good to hear your voice and so good to hear you're on the air and still doing the great things that you do.
0: Well, you do the great things, too, because without folks like you, Donna, I can't do what I do. So welcome back.
7: Yes, thank you. And thank you for being so kind to Cyril, too, because he thought the world of you.
0: We did, too. We miss him a lot.
7: And yeah.
0: The pathology world misses him, don't they?
7: Boy, you got to know that because, you know, there are people who pretend that they are as knowledgeable as he is. He had 60,000 cases that he worked on. And, of course, the biggest being JFK and RFK's deaths. You know, nobody had the breadth of the scope of information and guts that he had, and he connected with juries, and, you know, he's a treat to work with. I miss him every day.
0: Have you been following this case in Tennessee of Krista Pike, who was in still a critical condition after failed lethal injections didn't kill her?
7: Yeah, that's something, isn't it? And, of course, the jury that heard her trial the first time, they were all qualified to give a death penalty verdict, and they chose to do that. So they heard the excuse about her terrible background, the way that she grew up. No one's justifying that, but what she did to her victim was so over the top and horrendous and cruel. That's why she is on death row. And, you know, all the states need to adopt the Utah technique, which is firing squad, because you don't make misses then, and you don't have the mess that this has ended up with and the fan club she seems to be acquiring.
0: Can they try to execute her again, or does that mean they have to stop?
7: Well, that's what we'll have to see. I think that, you know, the jury said execute her, and now we've had these two horrible events in Tennessee where it just didn't work out. So they need to find another method of executing people.
0: And just so folks know, she was convicted of killing and slashing to death a woman many years ago that she claimed was after her boyfriend, and she went ballistic, huh?
7: And she was in her late teens at that point, but still an adult. So, you know, the other two people who helped her out were not given the death penalty. So the crime that Krista Pike committed was so over the top, the jury had no other choice but to give her the death penalty. You know, it's a mess.
0: Donna, I can't believe 9 years have gone by since that horrible tragedy in Las Vegas. 9 years already.
7: Tonight, 9 years. Yeah, what a celebration, huh? By the way, the guy, Stephen Paddock, who was 64 at the time, was looking over. He was at the Mandalay Bay Hotel, 32nd floor, and he broke the window, and it overlooked the Route 91 Harvest Festival, which had been going on for a few years every weekend four or five years before that. And it was just a celebratory event, an outdoor concert. Jason Aldean was playing. He was on stage at the time when Stephen Paddock started shooting from his sniper's perch. And he fired, as you said, more than 1,000 rounds. And even though it was reported that 58 people died, actually it was 60 because two died in the years since of shots related to his.
0: They were part of the injured, right?
7: Yeah. 500 plus people were wounded, either shot or trampled. So this was just there was no other deadlier mass shooting in modern American history. So Stephen Paddock made his name that night, and just horrible, horrible person.
0: And apparently he committed suicide, right?
7: Yes, he did. He, you know, as I always say, if you're going to commit mass homicide and suicide, start with the suicide. But, you know, he didn't listen. And he shot himself to death with one of his many, many handguns and rifles that were in the room with him. And, you know, no one misses him. So then it became a question of what motivated this guy. What made him do this? What was he, part of a terror sect? Was he political? So the Las Vegas PD, the Clark County Sheriff's Department, the FBI, and the Review Journal investigators all did separate investigations and came to the conclusion that, I don't know, no one knows. No one knows what did it, but there was no second gunman. He left no suicide note or manifesto. He had no ties to a terror hate group or foreign organization, and he was apolitical.
0: Unbelievable. And he was an avid gambler. He did that and had a lot of fun in Vegas.
7: Yes.
0: But he really wasn't a criminal in the past, was he?
7: Well, no. Previously, this was a well-planned thing that he did. In August, 9 years ago, he attended the Lollapalooza concert, open-air concert in Chicago. And days before, and he did the same thing with the idea of finding a perch that overlooked the event, and he didn't shoot anyone that day. Days before the Mandalay event, he attended the Life is Beautiful Fest in Las Vegas, and on both occasions, he requested rooms that overlooked the concerts, but he didn't take action that day.
0: What did his family say about him, about his personality?
7: Well, that's real interesting. He had three brothers. One of them said, I have no idea. I haven't talked to him in 20 years. The second one said, boy, you know, he's mentally ill, paranoid, but I've had no contact with him for 10 years. But his other brother said, I texted with him 2 weeks before. He said he was bored. And this brother thought if he did it, he might have wanted to have the largest casualty count. But he never told him he was going to do this. There was no hint of that. The brothers were not charged. They were not. They were investigated. They gave full cooperation to authorities, but they weren't. You know, they weren't up to date with what he was doing. But he had been suffering mental illness for some time, and this was proven mostly through the girlfriend that he had and lived with for a few years. Her name was Mary Lou Danley. She was 62, a mother, grandmother from the Philippines. She had divorced a husband in Queensland, Australia. She was married for 20 years. And she met Stephen Paddock as a high roller hostess at a Reno casino. She was so short, she came up to his elbow, and he was only 6'1". But when they first got together in 2013, he was the height of romantic. They traveled the world, Dubai, Mediterranean countries, Asia, cruises, Bahamas, all expenses paid by him. And then they moved in together in Mesquite, Nevada. He paid for everything and spoke to her brother over the phone and said, hey, let's all get together. So at some point, he was happy with her and a happy enough guy.
0: And he had, he had a few million dollars, but then he lost it all. But hold on, Donna, we're going to take a break and we'll come back and talk more about the tragedy that occurred 9 years ago in Las Vegas. We'll be back in a moment on Coast to Coast AM.
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0: From the WMAY newsroom, I'm Mike Windmacher. Applications open today for the state's low-income home energy assistance program. The state has $240 million available for the program, which supported more than 360,000 households last year with an average of $676 per household. Applications are accepted in October from those 6 years or older, disabled individuals, families with children 5 years old or younger, and those disconnected or about to be disconnected from utilities. Families earning up to twice the federal poverty level are eligible. More information is available at the Illinois Department of Commerce and Economic Opportunity website at dceo.illinois.gov. This summer, scammers convinced a 78-year-old Marion woman that her Edward Jones investment accounts had been compromised and that she needed to buy more than $800,000 in gold bars and give it to a purported federal agent for safekeeping. She handed over the first lot of gold valued at over $300,000 in June to a man who exchanged a code word with her in the Marion Walmart parking lot. Afterwards, she noticed the paperwork the scammers provided her did not match an official federal seal and called the police. Police helped set up a sting and arrested Ryu Lean, 30, of Flushing, New York. He pleaded guilty in federal court last week for his role in the scam. October is Breast Cancer Awareness Month, and in honor of that, Springfield Memorial Hospital will be offering free mammograms throughout the month. 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The mammograms are by appointment only. 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
3: Here's your updated News Channel 20 Storm Team forecast. Mainly cloudy skies expected overnight with a slight chance of rain showers. Lows dip down to about 60. Northerly winds 8 to 15 miles per hour. Sunshine mixed with clouds at times. Friday, daytime highs approaching 70. I'm meteorologist Laura Lockwood on 97.7 and 970 WMAY, Springfield's News and Talk. 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

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Why, you from Tennessee did life capture, and me from Tennessee get away.

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2: We shall take your calls next hour with Donna Kaufman as we talk about the incredible situation that occurred 9 years ago in Las Vegas. 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
1: I was just looking at that today, as a matter of fact. You know, Ron, last week we did a tribute show to the late ufologist Nick Pope. I knew Nick very well. I knew you knew him. What did he mean to our cause and to finding the truth about what's out there?
0: Well, a lot, because, you know, he was an important member. 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
1: 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In the search, put in Coast to Coast AM. 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Thanks, Ron.
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2: And welcome back to Coast. George Norrie with you, Donna Kaufman with us. Donna, almost 6 years to the date, we had that tragedy in Israel that has still not stopped as well. What is it about people out in these events? Are they safe?
3: Well, you know, I don't think they are. I would not go to an open-air event. But this was a big difference between what happened in Israel. And we know that the Nova Festival was the open-air event. But the terrorists who were at that didn't know that there was any kind of concert. They didn't know that. They were there to do a lot of damage. They came in with a barrage of 5,000 rockets, 1,200 people infiltrated the territory, targeting IDF bases and junctions. They were not there. You know, it was a happy moment for them when they discovered that there was a concert going on. So it's different. You know, it's a different kind of situation there. But, you know, there are still people who will be looking at Stephen Paddock and wondering, you know, what happened and why can't they find out what happened? Well, it wasn't for lack of trying. He changed in the last year before he went wacko, and he did not want to have sex. He didn't like his girlfriend anymore. She was living with him. She gave up her life in the Philippines and Australia to move in with him. And then he berated her. Her perfume and lipstick made him sick. He made her walk behind him. He insulted her Catholic beliefs. There was child porn found on his hard drive, but I don't know whether she knew about that. He transferred $150,000 to her by wire prior to the shooting, and it was believed he did that to get rid of her so that she couldn't stop his actions at the concert. She thought he was breaking up with her, and she was like ready to do that. She told cops her fingerprints would be on his ammo because he made her help load bullets into magazines. So, but she cooperated fully. She was considered a witness, the best witness, not a suspect. She had a clear conscience, and she was cleared by authorities. So what made him go crazy? We mentioned before gambling. He used to be somebody who would enjoy gambling and was very good at it.
2: He loved video poker, didn't he?
3: Yeah. 2 years before, he had $2 million. And over the next 2 years, he lost almost 75% of that.
2: Wow.
3: He paid casinos $600K because he lost so much. He had credit card companies asking him for $170K. He would have regular low-cost meals at a retirement center. This is a guy who was formerly a postal worker, IRS employee, Lockheed Martin. I don't know what he did, but he made his money as a real estate investor before becoming a full-time gambler. But, you know, when you think about video poker, that's not a gambler's game. That's a game that it's almost, I hate to say it, but masturbatory. It's doing the same thing again and again and again, not dealing with anything. A gambler likes to sit at a table and scope out the competition and play mind games. He was not about that. He was a germaphobe, balding, bad teeth. And when they looked at his, he had his autopsy done. They determined he had high blood pressure, but no maladies. There was trace of Valium in his urine, which meant it was already through his system. He had no drugs or alcohol. He shot himself in the head, so his brain was sent to Stanford for forensic study, and they found nothing abnormal. He had been married and divorced twice, once in 77 to 79, another time 85 to 90, no kids. So Mary Lou was really the only person that he was close to, and he was driving her away.
2: But something just doesn't add up, Donna.
3: Yeah, I know.
2: Doesn't make sense.
3: They looked at it from a lot of different viewpoints. And the terrorism definition differs for feds and the state, which MGM Resorts, which owned Mandalay Bay, cited that for them being able to say, we have no liability to the victims here because this is a state crime. But here's an interesting thing that happened. He broke, and I don't know at what point he did this, if it was right before he shot himself because he knew the cops were at the door. He broke another window to shoot at two huge fuel tanks at McCarran, which is now Harry Reid Airport. He was 1,100 feet away. But the bullets, two of them hit the tanks.
2: Did he try to blow the tanks up?
3: He tried to, but they didn't breach the skins. If he had been closer and if his truck was there, he could have used his truck to break down the fence that was harboring the tanks, and he might have been able to cause an explosion because he had fertilizer in his truck. I'm not sure what kind. But when Tim McVeigh took down the OKC federal building, he used ammonium nitrate fertilizer and diesel fuel. So did Paddock want that to happen as well? Was it the idea to cause an explosion? And why did he do that? And I went down the rabbit hole trying to figure that out because those fuel tanks were used for fueling Janet planes, which are basically the CIA air transport 737s. They have a whole stock of them, and they fly employees from the airport to Area 51 or Creech Air Force Base, northwest of Las Vegas, where there's a joint U.S.-UK program that houses drone targets in the Middle East. So Janet planes are interesting. They have no identification on them, but you see them on the park there. They're white with red stripes. There's an N number, but no ID. I used to listen to their air transmissions, which, you know, are public. But was that his goal? Was that Stephen Paddock's goal? Was he mad because of something maybe that happened at Lockheed Martin when he was there? I'm not sure why he left that job or why he left any job. But, you know, he considered himself retired and a gambler. But, you know, as gamblers go, he was a failure at that as well.
2: The people who knew him, did they like him?
3: Nobody did. No. The only person who tried to put up with him was Mary Lou Danley, who I hope one day you get the chance to talk to, because she seems like a nice woman, approachable, but she may not want to talk to anyone at this point. You know, she was considered a suspect and then cleared. But, you know, she had the greatest life with him, going from these fancy cruises and then having to load his weapons with her fingerprints on the bullets. That was what their social life was when toward the end. loading the magazines. And that must have just been horrendous for her. She had no advance knowledge that this was happening, that he had these plans. But I'm sure she was happy to have gotten through it unfazed.
2: For him to kill himself, he must have known, one, that he was doing wrong, and he must have been severely depressed.
3: Yes, yes. But that has to go back a while, because the brother, who hadn't seen him in 10 years, said he was depressed. And but nobody thought he was suicidal. But they all thought he was mentally ill, paranoid, delusional, no contact for, you know, 10 years, or the one that he was texting with hadn't seen him, but said that he was bored. So,
2: did he kill himself?
3: It was just a mystery, and all the investigators just had to end up shrugging and saying, we're not sure what made him do this. But they did assert that he was a lone wolf, that he had no other person helping him.
2: Did he kill himself after police came to his door?
3: Yes. The cops heard, the cops were breaching the door, and they heard the bullet, the shot. So they went in, and he did that one thing right. He should have, like I said, started with that. But he left his mark on America, because this was the worst mass shooting in modern American history.
2: It still is. It probably will always be.
3: And, you know, they've now canceled the Route 91 Harvest Festival because it was just such a blow to all the concert goers there and all the people who organized and all the bands that were playing. They just folded and said no more.
2: And didn't all this take about 15 minutes?
3: Yeah, I'm not sure about the timeline. I was wondering about that, too, and couldn't find anything that that said how long. But that's why I would love to see the full 187-page document that the Las Vegas cops put together. Maybe that has a timeline on it. But
2: we started getting reports.
3: But you know what? When you have that kind of weaponry, and these were bump stock modifications. He had 23 guns on him, and in the house they find another 19 rifles and guns found. So he had 23 with him, many of which had bump stock modifications. So they were semi-autos that mimicked automatics, so he could just fire those bullets as quick as he could hold down the trigger.
2: And he probably just wheeled suitcases through security in Las Vegas, because unlike the airport, they don't check your bags.
3: Well, and when he showed up at the airport, at the hotel, they knew him at Mandalay Bay. He had stayed there before. He had gambled. He was considered a high roller because he was such a big loser.
2: Well, they comped him there, didn't they?
3: I think they did. Yeah, I'm not sure about that, but but they liked him. And so they said, hey, what's all this? You've got 10 suitcases and duffel bags. What is that? And he said, I'm expecting my family will show up. So, of course, that was a lie, but, you know, they didn't question him. So they loaded up the carts with his rifles, power drills, laptops, 3 cell phones, his handwritten calibrations, and sent it up to his room on the 32nd floor, making sure that it overlooked the festival.
2: Crazy. And all you got to do is put Do Not Disturb on that door, and the maids won't come in.
3: Yep, exactly. He had a suite, so I'm not sure which of the windows that he shot out or broke somehow to then fire at the Janet fuel tanks. But, I think that he probably had other plans that they just couldn't quite put together with assurance. So, you know, we can only speculate.
2: Donna, let's take some calls with you when we come back in a moment. Donna Kaufman, tell us when we come back what your latest book is as well. We'll be back.
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2: ABC News, I'm Sherry Preston. With Republicans trailing in most midterm election polls, President Trump hit the road campaigning for those on the GOP ticket.
3: The president started the day at a truck plant in Texas, addressing concern about high gas prices.
4: I'm ensuring that Iran will be very quickly ended. I will tell you the energy prices are going to be rapidly, rapidly coming down. It's already happening.
3: Trump saying talks with Iran are ongoing. He vowed to decide soon what direction to take to resolve the conflict.
2: ABC's Karen Waugh, 80% of Americans disapprove of how the president is handling the U.S. economy. New York Governor Kathy Hochul has assigned New York Attorney General Tish James as special prosecutor in the Cornell rape case, days after the woman at the center of the assault filed a civil lawsuit against the school. Parents of a three-year-old now facing charges in Michigan after their son brought a loaded gun to daycare. Health officials in the Congo say the Ebola outbreak has now killed more than 4,000 people. This is ABC News. The closure of a tiny airport in the middle of the Pacific could affect the price of airline tickets. Here's ABC's Dave Packer.
5: Midway Atoll, about 1,300 miles northwest of Honolulu, has no commercial passenger service. But its airport serves as an emergency landing site for thousands of flights crossing the Pacific. Airlines say closing the facility could mean longer routes, higher operating costs, and fewer destinations. The Federal Aviation Administration says the airport's infrastructure is deteriorating and needs major work in the coming years. The agency considering whether to provide funding. Estimated cost, over $100 million. Dave Packer, ABC News.
2: Mortgage rates hitting a record increase, the largest jump in 4 years. Freddie Mac now says the national average for a 30-year fixed mortgage is about 7.28%. Nike's anticipating more job cuts and a corporate restructuring next year. The company says it's been hamstrung by slowing sales, particularly in China. Sherry Preston, ABC News.
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15: Here's your updated News Channel 20 storm team forecast. Mainly cloudy skies expected overnight with a slight chance of rain showers. Lows dip down to about 60. Northerly winds 8 to 15 miles per hour. Sunshine mixed with clouds at times. Friday, daytime highs approaching 70. I'm meteorologist Laura Lockwood on 97.7 and 970 WMAY, Springfield's News and Talk. Right now, 61.
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17: Good morning and welcome to America's Morning News for Friday, October 2nd, 2026. I'm Rich Johnson, and coming up this hour...
18: Krista Pike is in critical condition the day after she survived two doses of a lethal injection drug in Tennessee. I'm Ed Donahue.
19: President Trump says Iran may be late to the Fly Dubai co-pilot.
20: Oh, they'll be hit very hard. Don't worry.
19: Sagar Meghani, Washington.
21: The most detailed account yet of the gruesome night 2 years ago when a then 20-year-old Cornell University student described hours of group sex in Syracuse. Andrew Donovan.
22: Immigration and Customs Enforcement officers have been ordered to not engage in high-speed car chases. I'm Lisa Dwyer.
23: The Supreme Court has agreed to review a Trump administration policy denying bond hearings for immigrants who are detained. Marcela Sanchez, Washington.
17: More troops are heading to the Middle East. And what Mark Hamrick says about the job market. All ahead on America's Morning News. It's 7 minutes past the hour. The Tennessee death row inmate who survived two lethal injections is now in critical condition at a Nashville area hospital. And the Tennessee governor has ordered a halt to executions as an investigation gets underway. Correspondent Ed Donahue reports on the failed attempt to execute Krista Pike. The second time this year that an execution attempt has gone wrong in the volunteer state.
24: Immediately took action to call for a thorough and comprehensive and third party review and investigation into the protocol. That investigation will be thorough and it's going to take time. And therefore, the last scheduled execution for this year will not take place.
18: Krista Pike is in critical condition a day after she survived two doses of a lethal injection drug in Tennessee.
25: Krista is alive,
0: Right now, we don't have a sense of her prognosis or much update on her health at the moment. But we do know that she is alive right now and receiving life-saving medical care.
1: Her attorney, Randy Spivey, says Pike feared there would be complications with the lethal injection because of a lifelong blood disorder that made it tough to get needles into her veins.
0: The execution team attempted to establish an IV line for an hour. I counted at least 7 needles used in her left arm alone, one of which appeared to be bent when it was pulled from her arm.
1: Tennessee Governor Bill Lee indefinitely postponed Pike's execution and ordered a review.
24: It's a tragedy, and it's deeply disturbing to me that that has happened in this state. The people deserve better.
1: Pike's lawyers say it amounts to torture. They want the death sentence commuted.
0: The governor's call for an independent review does not go far enough. After having endured solitary confinement for more than 20 years and a full attempt to kill her by lethal injection, Krista has endured punishment greater than any other person in the history of the American death penalty. The governor must commute Krista's sentence now.
1: I'm Ed Donahue.
17: President Trump says his administration is investigating whether the Fly Dubai pilot who tried to crash an Israel-bound plane is linked to Iran. Israel's Prime Minister Benjamin Netanyahu, speaking to Fox News, says it's too early to say whether Iran was involved. But Israeli intelligence shows the co-pilot appears to have been radicalized. He's now under arrest in the United Arab Emirates after he was handed over by Saudi officials. More from Washington correspondent Sagar Magani.
3: The attacker, the co-pilot who attacked the captain, is now being interrogated. But here's what we do know. First, we know that he underwent Islamist radical indoctrination. That appears to be something we're gathering from the information, his personal information.
4: President Trump says Iran may be linked to the Fly Dubai co-pilot who tried to crash an Israel-bound plane this week. Asked if he's been briefed on any links, the president says his administration's working on it.
5: We're working on it right now. They're being very open with us. I would say the answer based on what I'm hearing is yes, but we're working on it right now.
4: And would the U.S. retaliate if Iran was behind the attack?
5: Oh, they'll be hit very hard. Don't worry. You just ask them.
4: Investigators are looking into why the co-pilot stabbed the plane's Indian captain, who opened the cockpit's door as the jet plummeted, letting others land it in Saudi Arabia.
25: Captain Smithney.
4: Indian Prime Minister Narendra Modi says the entire world is proud of the captain, whose family in Mumbai's Ghatkopar suburb praised his courage. Sagar Magani, Washington.
17: The Saudi Arabian government has confirmed the co-pilot used an emergency axe stored in the cockpit to assault the captain. Multiple news outlets are reporting the co-pilot was born in Oman and is an Omani citizen, but Oman's government's not publicly confirmed his nationality. The heroic pilot was transferred from a Saudi hospital to a medical facility in Dubai for more treatment. New York Governor Kathy Hochul has tapped State Attorney General Letitia James to be the special prosecutor to investigate Cornell University's handling of gang rape allegations. News Nation's Andrew Donovan has more.
21: The most detailed account yet of the gruesome night 2 years ago when a then 20-year-old Cornell University student described hours of group sex that she said, quote, felt like coercion. In her 6-page statement to campus police obtained by ABC News, she claims she was intoxicated, but consented to some of the sexual acts with fraternity brothers, but refused others. At one point, she said no to the foursome one of the fraternity members proposed. Another time, she recalled a group of multiple men walking into a room and, quote, I was instantly horrified, and I remember squealing out loud and running across the room and hiding under the covers of another bed. Several of the defendants of her civil lawsuit have issued statements saying they did nothing wrong. The victim, known only as Jane Doe, used the word rape once to explain why she took a hit of drugs. Quote, I had become extremely uncomfortable with how this night was turning out, so my thought was if I do ketamine again, maybe I will pass out. My thought was that if I passed out and these men had sex with me, then they could be charged with rape. She continued, I would say that it was the most intoxicated I've ever been in my life. I felt like I was unable to make any decision because of how intoxicated I was, she told police. It was this statement the district attorney used to choose against criminal charges at the time, saying her claims then did not meet the state's legal definition of non-consensual sex. The DA now presenting the case to a grand jury. In Syracuse, Andrew Donovan.
17: It's 13 past. Coming up, new guidelines for ICE agents. Nike stock falls. And we get ready for the latest unemployment numbers. This is America's Morning News.
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17: 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Welcome back to America's Morning News. I'm Rich Johnson. It's 17 after. Weather across America. The big issue is a slow-moving front stretching from Texas toward the eastern U.S. and the continued threat of flooding. Showers and thunderstorms will drench much of the Lone Star State. The biggest concern is to the south, where another round of heavy rain could trigger flash flooding. Along the Gulf Coast, moisture flowing north from the Caribbean will help fuel downpours and thunderstorms. Farther north, the front will spread scattered showers and storms through the Ohio Valley, then into parts of the Northeast and Mid-Atlantic. To the west, a very different forecast. High pressure will keep much of the region warmer than average. Extreme heat warnings cover parts of Southern California, including the Los Angeles and San Diego metro areas. Now, looking ahead, the front reaches the southeast and Gulf Coast on Saturday and could linger into Sunday. Heavy rain and flash flooding are a concern from Texas toward the Carolinas, especially the central Gulf Coast and parts of the Tennessee Valley. Another system brings showers to the Dakotas and upper Midwest tomorrow. That's your weather across America. The Trump administration's releasing new guidelines for immigration officers following a string of high-profile incidents, including the recent shooting of a DoorDash delivery person who was illegally in Texas. Lisa Dwyer reports.
5: They've done a fantastic job in taking murderers, rapists, drug dealers, the worst people on earth, the worst people all over the world. They got dumped into our country.
22: Immigration and Customs Enforcement officers have been ordered to not engage in high-speed car chases and to conduct vehicle stops only after completing specific training. The ICE memo states that officers are not authorized to chase vehicles that fail to pull over. Instead, the officers should take down the vehicle's information for further investigation.
5: And we've gotten most of the really bad ones out and the rest are going out. But these are murderers and the worst people in the world. And we've done one hell of a job.
22: The guidance follows more than a dozen encounters since last year in which ICE agents fired their guns, resulting in fatalities and injuries. I'm Lisa Dwyer.
17: President Trump says a third aircraft carrier is heading to the Middle East, and he's warning that new strikes against Iran could be on the horizon. The new deployment includes a special amphibious attack group comprised of 7,000 sailors and 2,000 Marines. The USS Theodore Roosevelt and the strike group are expected to be in the region by late October, within 2 weeks of the midterm elections. The carriers USS George H.W. Bush and the USS George Washington are in the region now, along with the USS Boxer Amphibious Readiness Group. It will be the first time the Navy's put three carriers in the Middle East since 2003, during the early part of the U.S. invasion of Iraq. Business news. Shares of Nike slid after hours after the retailer posted disappointing sales and said it expects a drop in revenue next year. The sneaker giant also said it will begin a restructuring that will result in layoffs beginning early next year. It did not provide any details about how many jobs will be lost. The cost of buying a new home is going up again. Mortgage rates hit 7.28% on Thursday, notching the largest weekly gain in nearly 4 years. New mortgage applications fell by 6% last week. More Wall Street volatility as stocks fell when Treasury yields rose, then the two reversed course. The major indices notched small gains for Thursday, as all eyes are on the September unemployment rate due to be released this morning. Mark Hamrick is Chief of Economic Analyst of The Hamrick Brief. He joins me for a preview. Mark, we've been seeing very slow job growth and some significant layoffs, but the unemployment rate goes nowhere.
8: Good to be with you, Rich, and congratulations on the new venture. It's a real pleasure to join you. For quite some time now, I've been describing the job market, and obviously the job market being immensely important for the U.S. economy, as being a low-fire, low-hire, low-confidence job market. A contact or friend of mine who's a former acting labor secretary, Seth Harris, has coined the phrase that employers are hugging their workers, and that's not too close for comfort or something that needs to be marched into HR. It is about that they are being retained. And that gets into this low fire part of the equation, which is quite interesting. One of the experiences we had during the pandemic, which is obviously, you know, something that was a once in a century event, was that there was this rush to get rid of workers. The nation's unemployment rate went up to nearly 15% in April of 2020. And then all of a sudden, there was the slower reopening of the economy, and employers found that they needed to rush to bring people back. And as we all experienced, that didn't always work out so well. You're sometimes in a restaurant wondering if you could get served. And there are other iterations of that as well, meatpacking hotels on down the line. And so employers don't want to repeat that mistake. And the reality is the U.S. economy, the U.S. job market has been remarkably more resilient than would have been expected. Now, We do have the Fed having just raised interest rates. They're signaling there will be at least one, perhaps two more rate hikes. I personally think it's going to be on the higher end than the lower end. Will the economy buckle under that? Well, stay tuned. We'll continue to monitor these jobs reports to see.
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8: Thank you, Rich.
17: The August national unemployment rate was 4.1%, and Mark tells me he expects that to stay about the same for September. The Supreme Court will take up another immigration detention case, and the High Court marks an important day in its history. That's coming up on America's Morning News.
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17: This is America's Morning News on 97.7 and 970 WMAY, Springfield's News and Talk. Welcome back to America's Morning News. I'm Richard Johnson. 25 minutes past the hour. From the Supreme Court, the justices will review a mandatory detention policy affecting immigrants. Correspondent Marcela Sanchez has details.
23: The Supreme Court has agreed to review a Trump administration policy denying bond hearings for immigrants who are detained. The justices will consider whether immigrants who have been living in the U.S. have a right to a hearing to determine if they should remain detained while they challenge their possible deportation. Most appeals courts have found that it violates federal law to detain immigrants without a bond hearing. Those decisions conflict with rulings by the Fifth and Eighth Circuits, which argue that immigrants accused of illegally entering the U.S. must be detained while their deportation cases are pending. Attorneys from the Trump administration say the split is disrupting the orderly administration of immigration law. Marcela Sanchez, Washington.
17: This may be close to the record for the shortest job ever. The Portland Trailblazers Thursday morning announced that Braden Bell is the new TV play-by-play voice. Preparing a story on the hire, a Portland TV station did a routine search of Bell's social media and found several racist and sexist tweets from more than a decade ago. By Thursday night, Bell was fired. A historic day for Charlie Brown, the Supreme Court, Scrubs, and a legendary sports announcer. Brian Calvert has America's Almanac.
15: Good morning. It was October 2nd, 1950. The first strip of Charlie Brown called Lil' Folks, later renamed Peanuts by Charles M. Schulz, is published in seven nationwide newspapers. In 1967, Thurgood Marshall is sworn in as the first black Supreme Court justice. In 1984, Papa John's Pizza, founded by John Schnatter of Jeffersonville, Indiana. In 2001,
16: I can't do this all on my own.
15: 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In 2016, veteran broadcaster Vin Scully calls his final L.A. Dodgers game. And the number one pop song in the country on October 2nd, 2014.
0: Because you know I'm all about that bass, no trouble. I'm all about that bass, no trouble. I'm all about
15: Who could forget that one? All About That Bass by Meghan Trainor. That's America's Almanac. I'm Brian Calvert on America's Morning News.
17: 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With executive producer Jeff McKay, I'm Rich Johnson. This is America's Morning News.
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16: From the WMAY newsroom, I'm Mike Windmacher. Applications open today for the state's low-income home energy assistance program. The state has $240 million available for the program, which supported more than 360,000 households last year with an average of $676 per household. Applications are accepted in October from those 6 years or older, disabled individuals, families with children 5 years old or younger, and those disconnected or about to be disconnected from utilities. Families earning up to twice the federal poverty level are eligible. More information is available at the Illinois Department of Commerce and Economic Opportunity website at dceo.illinois.gov. This summer, scammers convinced a 78-year-old Marion woman that her Edward Jones investment accounts had been compromised and that she needed to buy more than $800,000 in gold bars and give it to a purported federal agent for safekeeping. She handed over the first lot of gold valued at over $300,000 in June to a man who exchanged a code word with her in the Marion Walmart parking lot. Afterwards, she noticed the paperwork the scammers provided her did not match an official federal seal and called the police. Police helped set up a sting and arrested Ryu Lean, 30, of Flushing, New York. He pleaded guilty in federal court last week for his role in the scam. October is Breast Cancer Awareness Month, and in honor of that, Springfield Memorial Hospital will be offering free mammograms throughout the month. 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The mammograms are by appointment only. To schedule an appointment, call 217-757-4211. 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
2: Here's your updated News Channel 20 Storm Team forecast. Sunshine mixed with clouds at times today, with daytime highs approaching 70. Northerly winds 8 to 15 miles per hour. Lows level off around 46 tonight. Clear skies. Sunny skies tomorrow. Highs around 72. A meteorologist, Laura Lockwood, a 97.7 and 970 WMAY, Springfield's News and Talk. Currently 62.
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21: 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It's time once again for RFD Illinois. I'm Dolores Yonke.
24: I'm Rita Frazier. Some might think of the movie Groundhog's Day yesterday.
21: Mm-hmm.
24: They may have heard. Oh. It was almost as if we said the same thing we did a week before.
21: Yeah, pretty weird. Yeah. can't run current stuff if you don't run it and put it in the system, as it turns out.
24: But hey, it's, for it's that. no.

0: favorite dish or whatever. She gets a lot of feedback.
1: Mm-hmm.
0: She tells me in the podcast one of her most controversial posts that she had made on her Facebook page was over frozen sandwiches.
1: Oh, is that a no-no?
0: Apparently, some people think you need to go for a hot lunch or need to do a little bit more than just a frozen sandwich in... But you're making it. You're making a ham and cheese. You're wrapping it in cling wrap, putting it in the freezer so that her husband, Ryan, the next day can go in, grab a couple of sandwiches, put them in a lunchbox, and head to the combine.
1: Yeah, might as well make 10 at a time, get it over with, and now you got meals for several days.
0: The secret.
1: Hmm?
0: What do you think the secret is?
1: Velveeta.
0: No condiments.
1: Oh, yeah, you can't freeze. Yeah, that's a good idea. All right, stay with us. This is RFD, Illinois.
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5: Back on RFD Illinois, I'm Rita Frazier. The new fiscal year has started, but without a new farm bill, farm aid, or permanent year-round E15. But RFD Washington correspondent Matt Kay says there is a silver lining.
6: Fiscal 27 kicked off with improvements in reference prices and other gains short of a new farm bill, Senate Majority Leader John Thune during a weekly leadership press conference.
7: A lot of the essential aspects and components of the farm bill legislation were done last summer in the working families tax cuts. We addressed the safety net programs and commodity title conservation, disaster assistance.
6: Still outstanding, the rest of the farm bill added farm aid and long-sought help for biofuel producers.
7: But there are other pieces that need to get done to provide certainty. And there are a lot of us who care about E15, which is a big component in the farm bill that the Democrats all voted against when it came out of the committee.
6: Many Democrats backed year-round E15 sales and had farm bill amendments included, but rejected the final package in a dispute over SNAP funding. Also blocked till after the midterms, $10 billion or more in urgently needed farm aid the White House requested as part of Iran war funding. Senate Democratic leader Chuck Schumer told us,
8: "The Republicans should not expect business as usual when they're engaged in an aimless war that is raising the cost for American people, losing lives."
6: The question now is, how much will get done in a lame duck Congress? Should Democrats seize control of the Senate and or the House, ag Republicans admit the farm bill and other top ag issues may be punted into 2027. For the RFD Radio Network, Matt Kay, Washington.
5: Thanks, Matt. From the nation's capital to the state capital, we check in with Steve Bridge, WFMB in Springfield.
9: Illinois Republicans are calling for a slate of new taxes to be repealed. They run from a tax on social media companies to digital assets and a sports fantasy wagering tax. Republican State Representative Travis Weaver of Peoria says he and others have proposals to repeal five new and what they call novel ways to tax companies or people in the state. Weaver says the proposed taxes will run into court cases to determine if they're legal to levy, and he says the cost of litigating could outweigh any amount of revenue they generate.

0: similar cases being brought in other states. Weaver says it's time to wait and see what the courts say.
1: We know the lawsuits are coming, and that means untold amounts of taxpayer dollars being wasted on legal fees. This is beyond ridiculous. Wasting more taxpayer money and further straining an already taxed out economy in our state. These lawsuits will be defended and resolved by other states. There is no first mover benefit here. If this was a business, a CEO would let his or her competitors fight the legal battles, then make a decision. That's the most prudent decision for shareholders. It's also the clear decision for taxpayers.
0: Weaver acknowledges the taxes are aimed at companies more so than citizens, but with something like a social media tax, he figures consumers will still feel an impact.
1: And the other option there is if they're going to pass it on to the consumer somehow. Probably in the form of more ads that people are going to see on social media websites. Are they being taxed money out of their pocket? Perhaps not on social media, but is that really what we want? More ads going towards people? And what we know about all taxes is that they eventually end up being brought on by the consumer.
0: Weaver and his colleagues have repeal bills filed for the fall veto session. Reported in Springfield, I'm Steve Bridge.
2: Thanks, Steve. Well, it's October, National Pork Month, and the Illinois pork producers busy with so many programs like the Pork Power Program. Jackie Bergner, Director of Community Relations.
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5: 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How are we setting up as we make our way deeper into the fall?
6: So the Midwest, as of the 25th or week 39 of the report, was sitting at 25.6 million barrels. We actually saw a draw there of almost 500,000 barrels yesterday. Even with the build overall in the U.S., we actually saw a draw in the Midwest. Some suspicions of that. It's a little bit of crop drying, right? So we're seeing some inventories come out, which leaving that sit at 25.6 million, that's about 6.2% behind last year and 2.4% behind the five-year average. So, you know, everybody feels like there's plenty of inventory in the U.S. today, but keep in mind, a lot of that stuff is sitting in Bellevue. Bellevue, 15% over last year, 37% over the five-year average. So I know there's a lot of stories out there today. Hey, we got a lot of inventory out there. Everything is going good. But let's really look at that Midwest number and keep an eye on that after we roll out the next 2-3 weeks inventory, maybe 4 weeks inventory here, and just see where we settle out. I'm not extremely concerned, but Conway does not have bumper inventories right now today. So pipelines seem to be flowing pretty good. We have seen some demand in that Chicago market, which would tie into that Interstate 80 corridor that I talked about earlier. But it seems like today, hopefully, this little rain gave some chances for some inventories to kind of refill here for a day or two, and we'll be set and ready to go for next week.
5: If the supply is in Bellevue to export, because I was hoping that propane could be one of these bright lights while other inputs are way up, you know, hopefully propane can be a lot more accessible. So what do you think as we make our way through fall or even thinking about winter?
6: I'm not extremely concerned about the inventories. I talked a little bit about how the Midwest and Conway are behind last year in the 5-year a little bit. I don't think that they're going to finish well below those numbers. Maybe I'm wrong there. We'll have to see what grain drying does over the next couple of weeks. You're still going to have logistical issues if you got heavy demand. And whether it's the pipelines not being able to keep up or whatever it may be, you're still going to have the logistical opportunities. Even if the propane is in the Midwest, there might be an opportunity that it's down in Conway and you still got to go to Conway to get it. So it's something you got to kind of have in the back of your mind a little bit. As you look forward at the forecast, however, you know, they're all talking about this super El Nino, you know. I saw another forecast come out yesterday. They've actually calling for a fairly warm December. So as you look at a little bit more potential grain drying, if it is a warm December, that's probably okay. Maybe it'll get a chance for inventories to kind of replenish and we won't see the big draws like we potentially could see in December. So I don't see any huge issues if the weather forecasts are correct. I'm not for sure how to take that. I know they're forecasting out quite a ways there, but I am a little nervous that I can't find one that's not forecasting a warm winter.
5: Dan Pineard, Growmark, AAA, says the national average regular gasoline price, $4.41, is 32 cents more than last month, buck and a quarter more than last year. Diesel, $6.39, up 76 from last month, up 268 from last year. Illinois regular, $4.72, 42 more than last month, 135 more than last year. Diesel, $6.73, a buck 15 more than a month ago, 298 more than last year.
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5: And mortgage rates continue to go up. The average 30-year fixed, according to Mortgage News Daily, as of Wednesday was 7.6%, about 15 basis points more than a week ago, and mortgage rates rose about 70 basis points in September. 10-year Treasury yield yesterday went to its highest level since 2022. Freddie Mac puts its average 30-year mortgage rate at 7.28 through Wednesday. Another gauge of activity is the Fannie Mae Purchase Application Level Index. Week-over-week activity was down 6.3%, and refinance applications were down 12% week-over-week. Now, for year-over-year numbers, purchase applications down 10% and refinance down almost 58%. December corn futures had a late push yesterday, once again settled better than $5 a bushel. We've been doing that since August 20. November soybeans were lower but still hanging around the $13 level. How do we manage through a counter-seasonal rally with these high costs in play? Angie Setzer with Consus Ag Marketing.
7: The biggest thing is over the next couple of months, just really try to focus on the non-negotiables that you have on the operation for grain movement, you know, marketing with space and cash flow needs in mind more than anything. And what you just said is huge. You know, it's not even just not the uncertainty over your operating line or anything of that nature. It's just simply the cost of you know, doing business and the cost of money. And so, you know, a lot of us think that if you just toss it into the bin and wait for a while, you know, it'll absolutely come back. But I can tell you there is a curve of opportunity. And so, you know, kind of keep that in mind as well when it comes to that cost of carry. You know, you're looking at five cents or so per bushel per month on corn by holding it. You know, I pencil in almost a dime. 8 cents is the true number for soybeans. You know, when it comes down to it, as the costs creep up and it just creates so much more value to not be paying interest on things, you know, kind of keep that in mind when it comes to, you know, when you want to move the grain, when the opportunity presents itself, and some of these other things that, we haven't quite sharpened the pencil on over the last few years since interest rates have been lower and some of these other things.
5: Angie Setzer, Consus Ag Marketing. This is RFD Illinois.
8: With the RFD Ag Market Summary for this Friday morning, I'm Jim Taylor. Corn slightly higher, beans lower, wheat finishing Thursday higher. December corn closing 502 and a quarter, up 1.5. March corn up 1.25, 516 and 3/4. May corn 523 and 3/4, up 0.5. November beans closing 1284, down 9. January beans down 8.5, $13.75. March beans 13.10 and 3/4, down 7 and 3/4. December wheat closing 682 and 3/4, up 7. March wheat up 6 and 1/4, 697. May wheat 703 and 1/2, up 4 and 3/4. October bean meal 352.10, down $5. October bean oil on Thursday 66.97, down 88 cents. Current electronic overnight trading: December corn down 1.5. March corn down 1 and 3/4. May corn 522 and 1/2, down 1 and 1/4. November beans in the overnight down 5 and 1/2. January beans down 5 and 3/4. March beans down 5 and 1/2, 1305 and 1/4. December wheat in the overnight up 3 and 1/4. March wheat up 2 and 1/2. May wheat 705 and 1/4, up 1 and 3/4. Outside markets this morning: December Brent crude oil 99.36, down 2.95. The December gold contract 42.1390, up 11.60. Livestock trade from Thursday: October feeders 338.87, up 245. November feeder cattle 336.35, up 205. October live cattle 219.30, up 62 cents. December live cattle up 47 cents, 223.17. October lean hog 77.50, down $1.22. December lean hog 68.92, down $0.5. Cash livestock, walnut livestock auction: steers 220 the top this week. Illinois direct barrels and gilts trading steady on Thursday, 53-63. 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
9: This is Early Morning Weather Report for Friday from meteorologist Paul Otto for listeners on the RFD Radio Network. Except for areas along the Mississippi River that received over 2 inches of rain, most areas saw between 3/4 and up to 2 inches of rain over the last 24 hours, with areas along and south of I-70 still working towards their share, as the rain will continue through about lunch today, with only areas from about Wren Lake and southward needing to finish up by about 6 p.m. right before the start of Friday Night Lights. A sweatshirt, though, will be needed over the northwest half of the state, where clearing skies will take place before kickoff, and therefore a quick cooling in the temperatures once the sun does set, with the thick clouds, though, still hanging tough over southeast portions of the state to trap some of the warmth in for one last evening. And this evening does mark the beginning of a 9 to 10 day period of dry weather, with air temperatures that will start off about 2 to 5 degrees below normal and begin working back towards normal and then even above normal by the time we get to the end of our 15 day forecast. As soon as Sunday, the northern plains will send through another cooling reinforcement so that we go into next week, the first half on the cool side, up until the point when Canadian high pressure will get into the eastern Great Lakes and therefore send us a southerly flow that will prove our cooler air to be short-lived and therefore only last through about the middle of next week. The mid-range forecast period for the 7th through the 11th, temperatures do recover back to normal by late next week, with counties located to the south of I-74 even reaching back above normal. Rain will enter the picture on day 9 over southern Illinois, which coincides with next Sunday, while below normal rainfall for areas north of I-70 is going to be the rule as we go through the mid-range forecast period. This has been Freeze Notice. 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
15: 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JP to Cordell. Second time those two have hooked up and the Rockets extend the lead.
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5: That's all the time we have for RFD Illinois. You know, while we were chatting the last couple of days, kept noticing National Weather Service Des Moines was talking about rain events, flood watches in the southern half of the state, you know, wet for a while. What would you do then if you're not, you're supposed to be harvesting, but you're not harvesting?
2: Yeah, that's such a good question. 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Do you do equipment maintenance? Do you go to the doctor? Do you twiddle your thumbs? Yeah. Do you get angry?
5: Probably a good day to do paperwork, but no one will do the paperwork. You know, I would put off paperwork as long as I could. 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
5: Yeah. Oh, radio at ILFB.org. What do you do? Thanks for joining us. I'm DeLos Yonke.
2: I'm Rita Frazier. Have a great one.
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21: ABC News, I'm Sherry Preston. Still a lot of questions in the Fly Dubai attack and near crash over Saudi Arabia this week. Former DHS official and ABC News contributor John Cohen says the suspect, the plane's co-pilot, is still in custody.
22: They're going to try to determine, you know, was this an individual who was actively recruited and was an operative of Iran or a terror organization? Was this somebody who was experiencing a mental health crisis or some type of financial crisis, as has been the case in past incidents? Or is it a combination of both?
21: New York Governor Kathy Hochul has removed the local DA from the Cornell University rape case and appointed New York Attorney General Tish James to oversee it. A former student known as Jane Doe says she was raped by seven members of a fraternity in 2024, but no charges were ever filed. Lawyers for Krista Pike are asking her sentence be commuted. The Tennessee death row inmate did not die after two doses of a lethal injection drug and is currently hospitalized in critical condition. This is ABC News. It was a quick trip to the International Space Station for the latest crew members. They arrived there just 8 hours after lifting off aboard a SpaceX rocket. Commander Jessica Watkins, a geologist, is making her second trip to the ISS, but this is her first as captain of the crew.
23: She and three crew members who've never been to space before will spend 6 months at the station, including Colonel Joshua Kutrick of Canada. While in space, his wife will be giving birth to their third child without him.
0: I think that my family is ready. I have a wonderful, huge support network from my wife outwards around us. And we're looking forward to that challenge and to the uniqueness of this experience.
23: He brought a family heirloom with him, a 100-year-old pocket watch, a memento from when his family moved to Canada from Ukraine.
21: ABC's Andrea Fujii, days after Hurricane Paulo, another one's on the way. Hurricane Rachel now off Mexico's Pacific coast. Sherry Preston, ABC News.
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4: We are at the Villas Senior Care Community in Sherman, 61 degrees. I'm Greg Hall, live 97.7 and 970 WMAY news headlines. First weekend of October. October is Breast Cancer Awareness Month. Springfield Memorial Hospital is hosting free mammogram screenings for women age 40 and older who are uninsured or underinsured. No walk-ins are accepted, though, and appointments must be made by calling 217-757-4211. The screenings are funded by Springfield Memorial Foundation. Illinois Innocence Project at University of Illinois Springfield is commemorating Wrongful Conviction Day today. They'll be displaying blue flags in the UIS school colors, representing 584 people exonerated in Illinois. IIP says that number is the highest in the nation. The Illinois Innocence Project is commemorating its 25th anniversary. The display will be on the quad today next to the UIS Student Union today from 9 a.m. until 3 p.m. And Governor J.B. Pritzker met with Chicago Bears minority owner Pat Ryan, some state lawmakers, including House Speaker Emmanuel Chris Welch, and National Football League Commissioner Roger Goodell yesterday in Chicago. In a meeting that the governor's office called a productive session focused on keeping the Bears in Illinois. Bears president Kevin Warren has said in August that the team's sole focus was to build a new stadium in northwest Indiana. Goodell said nearly 2 weeks later that he met with Illinois lawmakers. And the NFL released a statement after yesterday's meeting that timely action is essential as the Bears work to find a long-term stadium solution for the club and their fans. The Bears purchased a site in Arlington Heights in 2021. More at WMAY.com as we now turn to sports with Darren Pritchett.
24: 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Glenwood travels to MacArthur on 970 AM. Southeast is at Jacksonville. Springfield hosts Quincy Notre Dame. Lincoln welcomes Hillsboro. In the Sangamo, Williamsville plays at Athens. Petersburg Porta hosts Auburn. Moreau Forsyth will visit Pittsfield. New Berlin travels to Olympia. Pleasant Plains is at Riverton. From the NFL, the Browns over the Steelers 27-24. The White Sox open their divisional round series at Cleveland tomorrow at noon. Last night, Atlanta defeated Philadelphia 6-2. From the NHL, Utah shut out the Blackhawks 6-0. The Blues open their season tonight at Dallas. Boys soccer action. Springfield shut out Rochester 3-0. SHG 2, U High nothing. Glenwood routed MacArthur Butler 9-0, Jacksonville Blank Southeast 7-0, Williamsville 6, Peoria Christian 0, Pleasant Plains Edge Monticello 5-4, Athens 2, Lincolnwood 1. 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
6: We are back to early fall conditions for Central Illinois over the next couple of days. We'll have a high of 70 degrees this afternoon with decreasing cloud coverage, but a breeze out of the northeast up to 10 to 20 miles per hour. For this evening and Friday night football across the region, temperatures are going to start off in the upper 50s by kickoff, cooling down to the mid-50s by the time the games are wrapping up. Overnight tonight, temperatures will continue to fall apart with a low of 45 degrees. We'll go throughout tomorrow with temperatures still in the low 70s, but a lot of sunshine will be back in the forecast over the weekend. With the new Channel 20 Storm Team forecast, I'm meteorologist Matt Bednar.
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1: Well, it's been a minute, but here we are back at one of our places we love visiting. Well, we love visiting them all, but we love the nice setting as we're kind of in the breakfast nook, shall we say, at the Villas Senior Care Community. We're over on the west side. That's Stardust Drive that we're right next to. And no, we're not going to sing. A little Hoagy Carmichael going on there. But anyway, here we are this morning. Hi, Sammy.
2: Yeah, Stardust, as a matter of fact.
1: Hoagy Carmichael,
2: absolutely.
1: Right?
2: Absolutely. AM Springfield, good morning to you. Nice to have you with us. Tons of memories when I'm in Sherman. It always... And I'll be back here tomorrow morning, not here at the Villas, but not too far away. We're going to be at the park, at the amphitheater, emceeing the Alzheimer's Walk that gets underway. They're going to start... I think festivities are going to be making some announcements about 9, then 9:30. There's a very short program, and the walk starts at 10. It'll be done by 11, and come out and join it, folks. It really is a special morning, and I enjoy helping those folks out for obvious reasons. And then I'm going to have a real thrill, I think. It's going to be a thrill. I'm going to interview, first time in a professional capacity, my daughter, Ann, who works for the Alzheimer's Association. She's not involved in the fundraising part of it, but she's in the program staff. She's going to stop in and join us Monday morning at 8 o'clock over at, where are we at on the road, right?
1: Petersburg Power Washing.
2: Power Washing. Absolutely.
1: That's going to be a full morning. I kind of will have to tell Rick. I said, we're going to have to get your time in the 6 o'clock hour. The mayor's coming.
2: The mayor's coming.
1: We will have, of course, talk about the Alzheimer's Association because this is a busy month for them. And also Monday morning, the Roop is coming by.
2: They're going to announce the new inductees.
1: That's right.
2: It's the Sports Hall of Fame.
1: Big announcement. So that'll be after 8 o'clock. The Roop will come by 11th Street in beautiful Springfield, Illinois. And we'll talk to Rick and Mrs. Rick coming up as well on Monday morning.
2: A young lady just walked up. She's a CN, certified nurse, and so on. And Carla Merrill is her name. 1986 graduate. She had to remind me. I didn't recognize her. We were neighbors, actually, about a block or block and a half away when we lived in the Mayfair subdivision in Lincoln. I apologize. That means nothing to a lot of you. But her last name, if you are into sprint cars or World of Outlaws, if you will, the name Merrill will ring a bell because her dad was Chuck Merrill, and Chuck Merrill owned Maxim Chassis. He lived in Lincoln. He owned a construction company in Lincoln, a big construction firm, commercial properties, then got involved in the racing business, ended up Maxim Chassis, if again, World of Outlaws. And I knew Chuck very well, and he called me one morning and said, hey, I'm going to go down to Granite City tonight. You want to ride along? I think I was living in Surprise. I was already done teaching in Lincoln. I said, what's going on? He said, World of Outlaws. Oh, I'd love to be that. I said, we get in the pits? He said, of course we're going to get in the pits. And so we're driving down. We're talking, and I said, and I didn't realize to what extent Chuck Merrill was. Folks, if you know the name Steve Kinzer is like the guy when it comes to World of Outlaws. He dominated it for years and so on. And he said, yeah, I'm going down to talk to Steve. And I'm thinking, Steve, I said, Steve. And he said, Kinzer. I said, has he used Maxim? He said, Sam, he's my number one guy. He said, he's been using Maxim chassis. Folks, I sat in the pits and talked to Steve Kinzer, like I'm talking to you this morning, or Greg Hallblein. We visited for 20 minutes, and he's an idol. Again, I have a lot of idols, athletic type, not many political, but athletic type. And Steve Kinzer was fascinating. I enjoyed in talking to him and so on. Didn't bring a tape recorder. Should have probably recorded it and didn't. But, yeah, so when Carla Merrill comes up, we talk about that, and we talk about a number of things in Lincoln. And I remind her tonight is her 40-year class reunion. And I had, at that time, had, what, 21 years in the book from 65 to 86. So a lot of class reunions. Eric Robinson's very much involved in that. He's helping put that together, part of the committee. And there's a number of, now, before I talk, say to Tommy, Lincoln, I think, scheduled their homecoming this week because it is Eisenhower. They were scheduled to play. And you always kind of like to find somebody on homecoming that you're probably going to have success. Lincoln's having a challenging year, a challenging the last couple of years, so on. So they said, oh, Eisenhower, they've had success against Eisenhower. Everybody did. Well, Eisenhower dropped their football program preseason. Lincoln had to pick somebody up. Who would think when you're Lincoln, you're scheduling Hillsborough?
1: Oops. Well, you want to play.
2: You want to play.
1: In high school, it's different.
2: But, you know, you're looking for a game. You're looking for a game.
1: You need to play.
2: Week seven, you didn't want to take especially homecoming.
1: If you have an opportunity to play, you should play. That's as much of an editorial comment
2: as I want to make.
1: Well, they're undefeated, so yeah, that's enough said there. They're pretty good. So, yeah, there's some really good games. You know what? Actually, this is nothing to do with nothing. Sorry, Tommy. The best eight-man game in the state is tomorrow, and that'll be Pawnee at Macon Meridian. And I have it listed on the IHSA side as an 11 o'clock game. Those are two undefeated teams.
2: Wow.
1: So that'll be fun. We're getting down to the nitty-gritty. Two programs that have been very good lately in the last few years and getting a resurgence in eight-man football.
2: Couple games tonight. SHG on 14-15 is at home, homecoming.
1: Yes.
2: Against Lanphier.
1: Right.
2: Rochester is at home, U-High,
1: yes.
2: Then, and Glenwood.
1: That's on 97.7, and then Glenwood is at MacArthur, yes,
2: and,
1: on 97.
2: And playing at MacArthur.
1: It is and, by the way, 92.3 and 14.50 after the SHG game,
2: going
1: to do a post-game show on our sister station out at Legends Entertainment, where we were a couple or so weeks ago, and so we're going to have everyone kind of belly up to the tables and have a little fun and conversation for hour or longer after tonight's game down at Legacy Point. So looking forward to that. I'll be down there kind of.
2: You're setting it up.
1: Well,
2: engineering it.
1: Yeah,
2: so
1: I'll help out with that. And I've got volleyball tonight, but I'll make it down there, I think, in plenty of
2: Randy
1: time.
2: Randy Herpel, I went to see him yesterday, had an oil change, and he said Springfield High School class of 76 is having their 50-year reunion this weekend. Tonight, I think they're at the Elks Club tomorrow night, and I'm not sure, but I said Tim Schweitzer are probably going to be there. He usually won't be there tonight because he's got the commitment with high school football. But I'm sure Tim, class of 76, will his 50-year class reunion.
1: Yeah, it's reunion season.
2: It really is.
1: October, often reunion season.
2: 17 past. Tommy the Shafe, good morning to you. Do you go to the Lanphier class reunions at all when they have one?
3: I do. I do go to it. They're a sad affair. You know, the 50th reunion, on the table was a list of the dead, 6.5 pages.
2: Hmm.
3: You know, we had 700 kids in 74. We had the split shift. There were so many of us. 50 kids.
2: Oh, that's
3: 700
2: right.
3: Kids 50 years later at the North End. You know, you're going to have so many dramas, Sam. So, breaking news. Sam, I slap on the bracer after I shave. You use aftershave, right?
2: No.
3: Oh, Sam, no. You got to use the skin bracer. You got to slap on the bracer. I bought a bottle of skin bracer by Menon. It's a Colgate Palmolive company, of course. I wrote a date of when I bought it on the bottle. And you know how long it lasted? 3 years, 3 months, and three days.
2: Aged well, very good.
3: A cost per shave is less than 0.2 cents per slap on the bracer. Remember that commercial where the guy was shaving and a hand come up and slapped him in the face, and then it said, slap on the bracer, skin bracer by Menon. I still slap on the bracer. When I splash it in my hand, I slap it on good. You know what I mean? It closes the pores, it cools the skin, and it leaves you with a delightfully fresh scent. It's good for after you shave. It's an aftershave lotion. 3 years, 3 months, and 3 days per bottle. Now you talk about it was $3. The bottle was $3. Now you talk about that as coincidence, Sam. That's breaking news there.
2: Which one did I use? Help me out. What was the oldest one around the men's aftershave and cologne? I bought it for my dad every Christmas. We'd be playing basketball at the KC, the OKC. I'd walk up 6th Street, go to Osco Drugs, right, was there by the Senate Theater, and walk up Old Spice.
1: Oh, Old Spice, been around forever.
3: Old Spice.
1: Oh. Brute, and then there during the 70s, there was something called High Karate, which, you know, that's not exactly.
2: But I'm an Old Spice guy, bought it every Christmas for my dad in a box, and carried it up 6th Street all the way home from downtown to the house on North 5th Street across from Lincoln Park. And that was my Christmas gift. Box of Old Spice for my dad every Christmas.
3: My dad was an Old Spice
1: smells
3: guy.
1: That bad. I kind of like
3: cone,
1: it.
3: Remember the bottle with the cone-shaped top and the little gray stopper, the little plastic stopper? My brother and I would pull out the stopper and smell my dad's Old Spice and go, ooh, cologne. My neighbor kid, who was a really early bloomer, he had a full mustache at 13 years old and beard. He wore Brut, and I went over there, and he's slapping on some Brut cologne. And I thought, ooh, this guy's adult, you know. I wore Brut since I was 14 years old. I still got a bottle of Brut cologne.
2: Tommy, you know what? Kids are doing it today. Tate, the other day, eighth grader, was talking about some cologne or something. And I said, what? And he said,
3: when you're a man
2: guys,
3: and you start shaving and you use aftershave and cologne, you've arrived as an adult. You're like, yeah, man, I got to put on some cologne. And you know what? When a girl says, you smell good, that makes you feel like $1 million right there. You think,
2: absolutely.
3: Okay, I'm wearing some cologne because my best girl from down the street said I smell good. And I thought, yay, good deal, yay. But Tommy,
2: at your age and my age, and you're relatively close, not that close, you're in the 70s, I'm 60s, graduate high school, are you uncomfortable at all if a guy comes up to you and says, man, you really smell good? How does that make you feel?
3: No, because I have guys come up and say, man, you stink, Schaefer, you stink. You smell bad. And I'm like, I know. I've been wrenching in the shop all day. I smell like grease and gasoline. Come on, give me a break. And they're like, man, Schaefer, you stink. So I go both ways, Sam, whether you smell good or bad. You know, you want people to tell you. You want people to be honest with you. I'm more of an honest guy now. But I slap on the bracer, and it feels good. Being clean shaven, when a woman says, ooh, your face is nice and smooth, that makes you feel good. You know what I mean? It's the simple pleasures
2: Absolutely.
3: In life, Sam, is what matters.
2: It's the little things in life that get us through. You're exactly right. All right, my brother, what do you got planned for the weekend? Anything? No car show for you this weekend. What's going on?
3: I got to tear down the garden. The garden's done. I got to tear it down. I got a few more odds and ends, but the beans, the cucumbers, all the overgrowth stuff, the peppers, I'm done with peppers. I picked all the hot ones and gave them to Jamal's. You know, when they walk into Jamal's with a big sack of hot peppers, you know what they yell? Allah Akbar! Allah Akbar! They're happy. I don't think they grow peppers in Yemen. I don't know if they got soil or what, but they sure like hot peppers.
2: All over. Tommy, have a good weekend, my brother. Always good to talk to you.
3: It's a pleasure, you guys. Always a pleasure.
2: Good weekend to you. What do you got?
1: Just got word, actually,
2: Old Spice
1: recently.
2: Is out of
1: no, Old Spice. Okay. Actually, Old Spice is still very active with big national marketing campaigns and everything. Oh, yeah, they're still very active. But we are going to give away some Illini tickets.
2: We are?
1: Later to the, yes, we are.
2: Our station.
1: We got our hands on some, apparently, that became available from Landmark Ford. So they can't use them anymore, or somebody can't, but we are going to give them away here. So apparently we're like the ticket broker, but we're going to give them away.
2: Not here at the Village.
1: No.
2: They're calling in the station.
1: No, they're going to call the folks at Landmark.
2: Oh, okay.
1: So we'll do that for them after, because at Landmark, obviously, friend of the show, and we visit there every month. So we're going to give away, four tickets to the Purdue Illini game.
2: Tomorrow. Kickoff 11:30 approximately? 11?
1: Well, probably 11, I would
2: think.
1: Guess.
2: Yeah, early game.
1: I don't know for certain, but I'll look. But anyway, that is the Purdue Illini game tomorrow. Landmark Ford is going to provide four tickets, and we'll give them away and give you the number to call at that time.
2: That's
1: and we'll
2: number.
1: Do that. Yeah, you have to call a number. We're not going to make it fancy.
2: Nope.
1: It's just going to be, we're going to fling the ticket window open. First caller is going to call Jeremy out at Landmark, and you get tickets.
2: We'll give the number momentarily.
1: But, we'll give it when it comes time. How about that?
2: We don't know what time that is yet.
1: We'll do it at after 8 o'clock. I've made the executive
2: tease
1: decision.
2: Tease them a little bit.
1: Yeah, but they're just letting folks know instead of throwing.
2: You don't want to wake the guys up at Landmark this early.
1: Well, no. Well, you know, Kevin's probably there. Kevin Bateman's probably there.
2: Oh, that's right. The parts guy. Another Lincoln guy. Unbelievable.
1: Yeah, he's probably a guy already got the parts window open. But anyway, we are give away those four tickets after. I am told by the KO it is 3:15
2: kickoff. 3:15
1: kickoff.
2: Oh, yeah, plenty of time. Very good.
1: That's even better to make your plans. But we will give those tickets away after 8 o'clock.
2: We are at the Villas. A lot of memories, folks, as I sit here this morning, obviously, and I'm going to mention three, although I understand a friend of the show, a really good friend of KOD, Dave Kyle, is in the Villas on the other side of the street. Dave, one of the nicest people you're ever going to meet, very active in APL. At one time, he called in every Friday with an APL update, what they were doing. So Dave Kyle is facing some challenges, and he's across the street at the Villas here in Sherman. But it goes back, obviously, the last time we were here, I think, in this particular room, Sam Montalbano was living in the independent living. They have three types here, if you will, in the Villas, and we'll talk to those folks. They'll give us all the details. Independent living are the cottages or the condos. Well, one story, cottages right across from us. They are west of where we are. And that was independent living. You had your own place. You take care of your own food. You had your garage and so on and so forth. And I know Sam Montalbano lived for many, many years in Southern View within the shadow of the station, if you will, on South 4th Street. He spent his remaining years here. So he was here. Bob Bose spent time at the Villas. I think he started out also in the assisted living. I know that's true because Uncle Jasper. My Uncle Jasper came into the Villas, I believe, probably in January, February of 2022. And when he was here, he and Bob Bose used to eat almost every meal here together in this dining room. And they were right down the hall, kind of across from each other. Bob eventually, along with Sam Montalbano, went across the street to the east side. And then, of course, Uncle Jasper passed away. He was the first of those three. He stayed here, and he passed away in July of 2022. Sam Montalbano, I believe, was December of 2022, and Bob Bose, I think, was in February of 2023. So three really good friends, Northside guys. We talked all the time. All three of those would get together when Bob Bose had the chili in the garage when he was living on 3rd Street, the garage in back there. What a turnout that was, folks. You saw everybody in the world at that place. Again, it reminded you of Fast Eddie's in Alton, and that you saw attorneys and judges and linemen and so on would show up at Bob Bose's for his chili and corn dog. Did that about three or four times a year, and I was always invited. And there, Uncle I remember I have a great picture of myself, Uncle Jasper, and John Knoll walking up to the chili. Anyway, a lot of memories here at the Villas, a great place and so on, and we will talk to those people throughout the morning. I want to remind you that the weather today, high of 70, it's cooling off nicely. Tomorrow, 75, Sunday, 76, sunny and sunny all 3 days, today, tomorrow, and Sunday. Did get a little precipitation overnight. Next week, we're on the road at Petersburg Power Washing on Monday there on 11th Street, just a little bit south of Cook, and then Tuesday, we're out at Rochester Estates. Wednesday, we were Peerless Cleaning and Restoration. Wellness Wednesday, Dr. Sean McCaffrey at 8:30. Thursday, Organized Home. We're back at those folks just out there in Prairie Crossing.
1: Chuck Wagon Drive.
2: Absolutely. And then Friday, BOS Bank of Springfield for breakfast with BOS. Hard to believe when I was pulling in today, coming past the rail, I was thinking, well, the last time we pulled in here, it would have been for the Caddy Shackle. Was that in June? Wasn't that in June, Greg?
1: Yeah, I believe that is.
2: Yeah, it was June.
1: Yeah.
2: Mm-hmm. So already July, August, September, already three, almost 4 months since we were there.
1: Sails by.
2: Oh, my gosh.
1: Appreciate it.
2: And again, you know, we've talked so many times. Two-thirds of the high school football season, regular season, is done. They're in the final third right now, and you've heard of all the games going on. I will not have a Sam on Saturday tomorrow morning. We will not be doing that because I'm going to be involved with the Alzheimer's Association.
1: We will have a best of.
2: And then next week I will also be gone. I'm going to go over to Notre Dame, take an Alice and at least three of the grandkids, maybe four. I'm looking for two more tickets, by the way. I have four. Long story. I won four at an auction, but I'm looking for two. If anybody has two Notre Dame tickets for the Stanford game a week from this Saturday floating around, please give me a call. I don't want to pay gouging prices, but I'll pay, obviously. yeah, I need two more tickets because Alice decided she's going to go. So we're going to make it a family fun, and I've got four. We're only three are going to occupy them. That's not important to any of you, but I need two more tickets. But I'll be off next week, and then we come back. A week, I think it's the Monday. It's going to be probably Columbus Day. And I think that may be the 12th on that Monday. We will have a show. I've got a gentleman, and I'll give you the name of the book. Jim Marcucci is his name, from Benelled. And he has written a book about Benelled and so on. And I'll give you the title. It's on Amazon. And he's a fascinating guy, and he has incredible stories of connections between St. Louis and Bunnell and Springfield. And a lot of major, I'm not going to mention the names. He's not going to mention the names. I'm going to ask you to buy the book. But it is a walking history book of not only Bunnell, but also a lot about Springfield and the characters and organizations that operated in this town. Fascinating book. It really is. We'll have him as I guest on the Monday of Columbus Day weekend.
1: Explain how Bunnell got its name, because there's a story behind that.
2: Bunnell Dirsing. That's the guy's name.
1: Yeah.
2: Bunnell Dirsing. But anyway, you know what I like here, Greg? They've got the shot clock for me. It's 31 past the hour. The digital clock on the wall.
1: So right? you still hit it late.
2: Well, I am, but
1: looking at it.
2: Well, I was talking, and that's more important than any break.
1: Yeah,
2: it is 32 past the hour, and management loves to hear that. More important what I say than, our sponsors. I remind you, without sponsors, I'm not here. So if we don't have sponsors, there's no show, and that's why I'm so appreciative of our sales staff. It is AM Springfield. Stay with us.
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1: -61 degrees, cloudy skies here in Sherman at the Villas Senior Care Community. 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Governor J.B. Pritzker met with Chicago Bears minority owner Pat Ryan, as well as some state lawmakers, including Speaker of the House Emmanuel Chris Welch and National Football League Commissioner Roger Goodell. It's what the governor's office called a productive meeting focused on keeping the Bears in Illinois. Bears President Kevin Warren had said on August 13th the team's sole focus was to build a new stadium in northwest Indiana, but Goodell said nearly 2 weeks later that he met with Illinois lawmakers. The Bears had purchased a site in Arlington Heights in 2021. NFL also released a statement after yesterday's meeting that timely action is essential as the Bears work to find a long-term stadium solution for the club and their fans. No other details of that meeting were released. Springfield Memorial Hospital is offering free mammograms during this Breast Cancer Awareness Month. It's for women age 40 and older who are uninsured or underinsured. Appointments are required. Call 217-757-4211. It's part of the Mammogram Mondays during the month of October, and the screenings are funded by Springfield Memorial Foundation. This is International Wrongful Conviction Day, and the Illinois Innocence Project at University of Illinois Springfield is commemorating it with a display of blue flags representing 584 people exonerated in Illinois. IIP says that number is the highest in the nation. Flags will be on display from 9 until 3 today on the quad next to the UIS Student Union. More at WMAY.com. 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
8: We are back to early fall conditions for central Illinois over the next couple of days. We'll have a high of 70 degrees this afternoon with decreasing cloud coverage, but a breeze out of the northeast up to 10 to 20 miles per hour. For this evening and Friday night football across the region, temperatures are going to start off in the upper 50s by kickoff, cooling down to the mid-50s by the time the games are wrapping up. Overnight tonight, temperatures will continue to fall apart with a low of 45 degrees. We'll go throughout tomorrow with temperatures still in the low 70s.

0: WMAY. 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
4: 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Glenwood hits the road to beat MacArthur on 970 AM. Southeast plays at Jacksonville. Springfield faces Quincy Notre Dame at Memorial Stadium. Lincoln hosts Hillsboro. And the Sangamo. Athens with a home game against Williamsville. Auburn is at Porta. Moreau Forsyth plays at Pittsfield. Olympia hosts New Berlin. Pleasant Plains at Riverton. The Chicago White Sox open their divisional series at Cleveland tomorrow at noon. Last night, Atlanta won their game 3 over the Phillies 6-2. NFL scoreboard, Cleveland 27, Pittsburgh 24. From the NHL, Utah shut out the Blackhawks 6-0. St. Louis plays their regular season opener at Dallas tonight. 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Williamsville defeated Pleasant Plains in 3 sets. New Berlin beat Olympia. Illini Central down Riverton. Moreau Forsyth defeated Athens. U-High over Lanphier. Sacred Heart Griffin got by Jacksonville. Glenwood swept Southeast. Rochester down MacArthur. Springfield with a victory over Alton. Petersburg Porta beat Auburn. 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
7: 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It is a touchdown. 60 yard pass play. 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Second time those two have hooked up in the Rockets. Extend the lead.
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9: Book I told you about, author is Jim Marcacci, M-A-R-C-A-C-C-I. It's entitled Benelled and the Booze Gang. And it, above the title on the cover, it says Mafia Murder and Mayhem on Route 66. And it's fascinating reading. See it on Amazon. Now, I talked to Mr. Marcacci not too long ago, and he said, Sam, we're the number one on, he said, there have been AI, and everybody else has got plays on this story now in the book and so on. So please be, if you go on Amazon to pick it up, it's Benelled and the Booze Gang, and the author is Jim Marcacci, M-A-R-C-A-C-C-I. If you're from Central Illinois, you're gonna find the book interesting. He really did a great job with all the research and so on. We're going to be at this place on Monday, this place being Petersburg Power Washing. Hello, Rick Hillier. Good morning. How are you?
10: I'm fantastic, Sam. How about yourself?
9: we have such a full schedule. You have to get there early, brother, because we're going to get you on early and as often as we can. But that's okay. You're giving up some of your time for worthwhile causes. In particular, my daughter's coming in to talk about Alzheimer's a little bit, and Jim Rupert's coming in to announce the inductee Springfield Sports Hall of Fame. But we are all about you on Monday. Let's remind everybody what you do. Tell me what Petersburg Power Washing, what you provide for the people.
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11: Yeah.
10: And then dryer vent cleaning. 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
9: I apologize.
10: No, go ahead. 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
9: I want to touch on the gutters because it's that time of year. I saw people the other day, up on the ladders and wobbly and so on, trying to clean out the gutters. The leaves are starting to fall, clogging the gutters. 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
10: 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We're scheduling gutter cleaning. A good time for gutter cleaning is November after the leaves have fallen
9: and before
10: they freeze solid. We'll clean them anytime, but we are really booking up in November for gutter cleaning. I bet you we've booked 30, 35 gutter cleanings already for November.
11: Wow.
9: Very good. All right, let's remind them where you're located and how they can get a hold of you.
10: Yes, sir. You can get a hold of us at PetersburgPowerWashing.com. Find us on Facebook. We're always at the top of Google. My son takes care of our marketing. He's doing a great job with our marketing. Always find us at the top of Google. Our phone number is 217-415-9013, and our address is 829 South 11th Street in beautiful Springfield, Illinois.
9: Thank you, buddy. Have a good day.
10: You as well. See you Monday or Tuesday.
9: See you, buddy.
11: Monday.
9: I thought it's Monday. Yeah. I think
10: no,
9: it's Monday.
10: Monday. It is Monday. See you
9: Thanks.
10: Monday.
9: Want to make sure we're all on the same page.
11: We are.
9: Want to remind you, a little later on, we're giving four tickets away for the Illini football game tomorrow, and Greg gives the word, first one to give the call the number we're going to give you momentarily, and that's the Landmark, not to the station. 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We're going to give them away courtesy of Landmark Ford out in Prairie Crossing. 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
5: Six before the hour. Good morning. It's really nice to have with us. We are live at the Villas in Sherman. We're sitting to Russ Bogdanovich. He is the administrator here of this particular building. And this is for assisted lifestyles. Russ, tell me what that's all about. How do you define that?
6: Some people would compare it to assisted living. The regs are a little bit different for my building. However, assisted lifestyle essentially means that you're one step beyond independent. And you're kind of in the middle. You can still do things for yourselves. We assist with cooking, if they need bathing, showering, daily reminders. We go on outings. We function and operate just like an assisted living building.
5: So there are basically three operations here, maybe more, but independent living, we talked about that. Our friend Sam Montalban was in that for a long time when he moved from Southern View out here. And that is people rent those, and there's probably a long waiting list for those, are there not?
6: The waiting list, up to my most recent knowledge, is up to 4 to 6 years.
5: Oh, my gosh. Unbelievable.
7: Wow.
5: All right, let's talk about this. How many units do you have here in this particular, in the assisted lifestyles?
6: We are licensed for 113, but we cap it out at 91. Just for more living space.
5: Do you have a few vacancies?
6: We do.
5: Right now, there are a few.
6: Yes, sir.
5: All right, what is provided here? I see we're getting ready for breakfast and so on and so forth. Do these people, if they are here, do they have the ability or can they leave on their own and come back? Can they have vehicles and things like that?
6: Absolutely. I have four residents who still come and go as they please.
5: Okay.
6: They drive their vehicles and they go out and about all over town, sometimes to St. Louis even.
5: Now, so, you say you take trips, group trips. Where do you folks go when you decide to do that?
6: We'll go to local venues, the Apple Barns, the especially this time of year, a pumpkin patch.
5: Sure.
6: Restaurants. There's a new one that opened up in, just shy of Lincoln. What's that little town?
5: Elkhart?
6: Elkhart, yes.
5: Uh-huh. At the hill there, right?
6: The hill,
5: right,
6: yes.
5: In the corner there. Absolutely. Yep. All right. Now, you also have connected with this one, and this is on the west side of Business 55. You have a memory care unit, and that has not been around that long. Well, maybe it has been by now. Tell me about that particular unit.
6: We're going on approximately 5 years.
5: Okay.
6: And it was actually an idea out of COVID just to, continue to serve. And I call it the flavor of the day. A lot of facilities, and they're looking into the memory unit option of it. Now, it's important to be able to decipher what actually is the memory and compared to normal aging. You and I may forget our keys. We may forget our phone.
5: Sure.
6: Simple things like that. So we decipher between who really needs it. There's a definite difference in care.
5: Walk me across the street. Now, on the east side across Business 55, what is that location? What does that facility provide?
6: That is a skilled nursing facility. They have more nursing capabilities than I do. For example, some individuals lack mobility completely, and they're, they're just confined to their beds, and we don't have the equipment to deal with that, nor the nursing levels. The nursing home itself does have those capabilities, and That's their specialty.
5: Do they still have the rehab portion over
6: they
5: there?
6: They have the rehab. It's
5: a lot of people come out here. Obviously, Alice was out here for 4 or 5 days when she was recovering from the hip surgery. Yep. And was here at the Villa, as a matter of fact, and rehabbed here and did such a good job. They were able to send her home after 4 or 5 days, and we were very, very pleased with that.
6: Yeah, and actually the rehab, they're called Trinity. They operate in my building as well. So if individuals that we see that may need a little bit of oomph, we get them into rehab.
5: Russ, if people want to come out and check this out and talk to you, how can they make that happen? Do they need to call for an appointment? What do they do?
6: They can just give us a call, 217-744-9891. Ask for Russ or Heather, or visit us at villasseniorcare.com.
5: How long has Villas been around?
6: Early 80s.
5: Wow. And you've been here for how long?
6: Since 2019.
5: And we're going to visit with your significant other, your wife, next week. She's at the facility in Rochester.
6: Yes, yes.
5: And you told me that you worked for her at one time.
6: I did. Yep.
5: You weren't married at the time.
6: We were not. I will not get into details.
5: That's the real story of the morning, right?
6: Yeah, that's a good one. But yeah.
5: Nice talking to you, my friend.
6: All right. Thank you.
5: Thanks. He is the administrator here at the Villas on the West Side. Russ Bogdanovich has been our guest. We are here all morning long. It is AM Springfield. And remind you, Sam, on Saturday, we did put together, the guys put together a best of, they say, and we're going to hear some
7: best
5: replay.
7: Of AM Springfield. Actually focus on the 48th District Senate race. In the first two interviews of
5: very good. It is AM Springfield, and we're going to get some tickets away for the Illini. I promise. Stay with us. We'll be back.

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2: ABC News, I'm Sherry Preston. New York Governor Kathy Hochul taking the local district attorney off the Cornell University rape case and appointing New York Attorney General Letitia James as the lead prosecutor in the case. More details emerging about the Fly Dubai passenger jet forced to make that emergency landing in Saudi Arabia after the first officer attacked the captain in the cockpit.
3: The first officer was arrested in Saudi Arabia, detained and interrogated, according to Israeli officials. He has been transferred to the United Arab Emirates, as has the captain, the hero captain, Simt Mashar, an Indian national, who really saved the day. I mean, he was under attack, being stabbed. He managed to get the cockpit door open so that the passengers could go in.
2: ABC's Tom Sophie Burridge. President Trump campaigning this week ahead of the midterms. He was in Texas and Oklahoma. Krista Pike still alive and in critical condition after a botched execution in Tennessee. This is ABC News. A consumer alert if you're a fan of raw cheese. The FDA says Sierra Nevada Cheese Company is voluntarily recalling its raw cheese products over health concerns. ABC's Yuri Benajad with the medical unit at ABC News.
4: Now, the concern here is that it might be contaminated with E. coli. That's a bacteria that can cause food poisoning symptoms. So far, we've heard of 13 people that have been infected. 8 of them were actually so sick that they landed in the hospital. And 3 of those people had something called hemolytic uremic syndrome. That's something that can actually damage your blood vessels and be life-threatening and lead to kidney failure.
2: Las Vegas held 2 events this week, marking 9 years since the Harvest Festival mass shooting that left 58 dead and hundreds wounded. This is Nevada Governor Joe Lombardo.
5: As sheriff that night, I saw the terrible harm one person could inflict. I also saw people at risk their own lives to save someone they had never met.
2: I'm Sherry Preston, ABC News.
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8: .703 and in the capital city, we'll have some clearing skies and pleasant temperatures throughout the weekend. Right now, cloudy and 60 degrees here at the Villa Senior Care Community in Sherman. I'm Greg Hallbleib, 97.7 and 970 WMAY News Headlines. Governor J.B. Pritzker met yesterday with Chicago Bears minority owner Pat Ryan, National Football League Commissioner Roger Goodell, and some state lawmakers, including House Speaker Emanuel Chris Welch, in what the governor's office calls a productive meeting focused on keeping the Bears in Illinois. Bears purchased a site in Arlington Heights in 2021, but Bears President Kevin Warren said in August that the team's sole focus was now to build a new stadium in Northwest Indiana. Although, Goodell said nearly 2 weeks later that he had met with Illinois lawmakers. NFL also released a statement after yesterday's meeting that timely action is essential as the Bears work to find a long-term stadium solution. This is Breast Cancer Awareness Month. Springfield Memorial Hospital is offering free mammograms to women age 40 or older who are uninsured or underinsured. Appointments are required. Call 217-757-4211. Those screenings are funded by the Springfield Memorial Foundation. Breast cancer is the second leading cause of cancer death among women in the nation. This is International Wrongful Conviction Day. The Illinois Innocence Project at University of Illinois Springfield is commemorating the day with a display of blue flags representing 584 people exonerated in Illinois. IIP says that number is the highest in the nation. The display will be on the quad next to the UIS Student Union today, 9 a.m. to 3 p.m. More WMAY.com. Let's turn to sports with Darren Pritchett.
9: 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Southeast is at Jacksonville. Springfield hosts Quincy Notre Dame. Lincoln welcomes Hillsboro. In the Sangamo, Williamsville plays at Athens. Petersburg Porta hosts Auburn. Murrow Forsyth will visit Pittsfield. New Berlin travels to Olympia. Pleasant Plains is at Riverton. From the NFL, the Browns over the Steelers 27-24. The White Sox open their divisional round series at Cleveland tomorrow at noon. Last night, Atlanta defeated Philadelphia 6-2. From the NHL, Utah shut out the Blackhawks 6-0. The Blues open their season tonight at Dallas. Boys soccer action. Springfield shut out Rochester 3-0. SHG 2, U High 0. Glenwood routed MacArthur 9-0. Jacksonville blanked Southeast 7-0. Williamsville 6, Peoria Christian 0. Pleasant Plains edged Monticello 5-4. Athens 2, Lincolnwood 1. 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
10: We are back to early fall conditions for Central Illinois over the next couple of days. We'll have a high of 70 degrees this afternoon with decreasing cloud coverage, but a breeze out of the northeast up to 10 to 20 miles per hour. For this evening and Friday night football across the region, temperatures are going to start off in the upper 50s by kickoff, cooling down to the mid 50s by the time the games are wrapping up. Overnight tonight, temperatures will continue to fall apart with a low of 45 degrees. We'll go throughout tomorrow with temperatures still in the low 70s, but a lot of sunshine will be back in the forecast over the weekend. With the new Channel 20 Storm Team forecast, I'm meteorologist Matt Bednar.
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20: It is AM Springfield. We're at 11 past the hour at the Villas in Sherman. Visiting, we'll visit with Rick Edwards in just a moment. Russ Bogdanovich, administrator, visited with us a couple of minutes ago. Becky Hendricks, I saw it up close and personal yesterday. I mentioned to you last week that the house right across street from us had a sign up, said, coming soon, coming soon. You called me and said, yes, it's going to be officially, and it's, you know, part MLS, and it's going to be officially shown starting October 1. We talked about what you could tell me about it, and you did. I'm coming home yesterday after the show at about 8:45, 8:50, coming in from Auburn. I pulled on to Wydown. And I thought I was watching people lined up for the Ella Langley concert at the fair. Right. There were people lined up as soon as they could, waiting to get in. I've never seen anything. There were probably half a dozen cars on the street, or more than that, because all the realtors were there and so on.
21: Right.
20: Unbelievable. Right. You said it, and
21: yeah,
20: when I told somebody.
21: I looked at it, yeah, about 4:30 yesterday. And okay. Yeah, there were people there, so. I wasn't the
20: all
21: only
20: day
21: one
20: long.
21: There, so yeah.
20: I wonder if they had an offer or two yesterday. It wouldn't surprise me because some cars were there.
21: Nice house, yeah.
20: Nice home. Some cars were there, and I think it's a price point. I know that I talked to somebody who's interested, maybe something for their son, a local alderman who I know, and he's saying, "Sam, mm-hmm. what do you know about it?" And I said, "I don't know a lot. They're nice people. I know they maintain their properties and so on."
21: Yeah.
20: So,
21: yeah, it's, very nice.
20: It's amazing.
21: Very nice.
20: If you price it right, it is going to sell and get you some offers, and that
21: right.
20: one's in the ballpark. That's for sure.
21: And you're in good condition, and you're in a good location, and yes, yes. So, yeah, I know it's a nice home. I was glad I went through it, and I'm sure they're entertaining offers today. So
20: I would
21: anyway.
20: Imagine.
21: Okay, that's not my property, so we're not going to talk about that one anymore, Sam.
20: No, unless somebody wants you to show it to them.
21: Unless somebody wants to show it to them. Happy to do it, but we may be too late. So.
20: You better call her this morning, folks. I guarantee
21: I'll be
20: you.
21: Right, yes,
20: all right, what's
21: 7:10?
20: Tell me about some of the properties you have, please.
21: Well, we're going to talk about one because we haven't talked about it for a while. Is 355 South 4th Street, and
20: I've heard of that one.
21: Great,
20: yes,
21: yeah, that one. That one is a great property, and I've had very interesting conversations with people about this property. The nice thing about it is that there are different options that people could take advantage of because we have a building and a parking lot. This, of course, is the old mm-hmm. radio station on South 4th Street. And, so very nice building, office building. If there's, I think, just lots of possibilities, somebody's looking for office space. This is a great opportunity. It's in great condition. And a nice location, and it has a nice parking lot. If you want additional land with your building, that is available, Or if there's somebody that is looking for land to build on, either office, duplex, housing, there are two other separate parts. They could be separate parcels to build on. So I had a lady call me, have talked on and off to over the last couple of weeks. There's a piece of the property that's at the north end of this parcel that could be used for a house, for a duplex, you know, for any kind of construction. And then the west parcel, which is a very large parcel, could also have housing on it. So if you're looking for office space, if you're looking for land space within the city of, well, it's in Southern View, but, you know, surrounded by the city of Springfield, great access to the highways and all amenities. I just think it can be priced right for whatever ideas. People have talked to me about having Airbnb in the property and servicing the teams that come into the Shield Sports Center, which I thought was an awesome idea, because you can make, you know, bedrooms and add a couple bathrooms and, you know, probably have it filled up every single weekend of the year. So there's just lots of creative ideas out there. Somebody is looking, you know, for a investment opportunity or, you know, wants to build something, call me, because this is a great opportunity that's available right now.
0: How can they get a hold of you, please?
21: They can call me at 217-725-8455.
0: Thanks, Beck. And if they want to get a hold of you to see that property right across the street,
21: right,
0: from where, that may hurt the sale of it, by the way. Tell everybody I live across the street.
21: Maybe.
0: That's right. That could be the kiss of death. We kiss love the house, death, but look,
21: right,
0: at the neighbor across the street.
21: Right.
0: Yeah,
21: right.
0: Yeah, we don't know. You're exactly right. Give them that phone number one more time, just in case.
21: Okay, 217-725-8455.
0: Have a good day. See you. Bye.
21: Thanks, Sam. Thanks, Greg. Have a great day.
0: Thank you. It is AM Springfield. We say good. We are live at the Villas in Sherman. Colleen, good morning to you. How are you?
1: Good morning, Sam.
0: Good to see you. Your last name is?
1: Boston.
0: How long have you lived here, been a resident here at the Villas?
1: 12 years.
0: 12 years. Mm-hmm. Did you look around, or what prompted you 12 years ago to think you wanted
1: to
0: place?
1: I used to come out and visit my daughter's mother-in-law,
0: uh-huh,
1: and I couldn't find anything wrong with it. So when it was time to sell my house, I moved across the street into independent living.
0: Okay, I've been very familiar with, mm-hmm, that. My friend Sam Montalbano was, mm-hmm,

0: Did you go to Cannes at all? Roy Cannes? Restaurant by the Senate Theater?
1: Yes.
0: And there was a Thompson's restaurant on Fifth Street and so on?
1: Yes.
0: The Georgian, of course?
1: Oh, well, always.
0: Always at the Georgian?
1: Always.
0: You know what my favorite was? The Mill.
1: The Mill.
0: Huh?
1: I've been there, too.
0: Oh, the Mill. And the Ray Capello Trio.
1: And good food.
0: And
1: good
0: great food at the Mill.
1: Oh, my God. Always.
0: Colleen Benson, thanks. I hope we will visit again. If it's 5 years from now, whatever it is,
1: here.
0: You will be here.
1: And I will be here.
0: I'm counting on you. I really
1: All
0: will.
1: Right.
0: Thanks
1: Thank
0: for
1: you.
0: Being with us.
1: Bye.
0: I appreciate it. It is AM Springfield, 25 minutes past the hour. How delightful that is. Isn't that special, folks? Huh? It really is. I want to remind you that we're going to give tickets away for the Illini football game tomorrow. We've got a phone number. You don't call us. And
2: we'll
0: I really appreciate that Landmark Ford in Prairie Crossing called and said, we did this in the past and we want to do it again. You're going to call them. And the number and the first person to call this number, Greg's going to give it to you when we decide to do this. It's going to be between now and 8:30, so hang in there. And the first person, you're going to get 4 tickets, and I guarantee you they're going to be good tickets for the Illini game tomorrow. When we hear kickoff, 3:30 tomorrow, Greg, is that right?
2: Yeah, 3:15.
0: Very good, 3:15. Let's say good morning to another guy who's very familiar with the North End. We say good morning to Lou Bart from the YMCA. Lou, good morning. How are you, my friend? What's up?
3: I'm doing well, thanks. That was an interesting discussion you had about Sears and Kmart. You know, when I was in Chicago for many years, Sears and Kmart were my clients at the advertising agency. So many, many hours out there and hopping the states at their big headquarters.
0: Wow, this lady, she was head of HR. She said, Sam, I hired him and I fired him.
2: Ms. Boston.
0: Unbelievable.
2: Sharp lady. It was fun to talk to her.
0: She's been retired 17 years and so on and so forth. And you're familiar with them. And I just thought they were the best. I know everything came along and everybody, there were knockoffs. And believe me, Walmart was probably a knockoff that. And Walmart has certainly established themselves. But there were so many of them. But boy, in the day, Kmart had it going on. They really did. Oh, they were. Okay, you guys have it going on over at the Y. You're always so busy. Bring me up to date. What's happening?
3: Yeah, so this week we finished up our Literacy Month event at both YMCAs. And, you know, special thanks to our always generous members and friends in the community and the Illinois Literacy Foundation. We had a donation of almost 2,000 books for kids. So we had an event at both YMCAs. We had celebrity readers, Doris Turner, Steve McClure, senators, and then Mayor Misty Buescher, Assistant Fire Chief Julie Plunk, read to the kids. That was on Wednesday. And we are still letting kids shop for the free books. We had so many. So we've got it set up at both YMCAs and as long as supplies last. So it was a really great event. It was so much fun to see the kids go through and be able to pick out books from the different bins all day on Wednesday and really this week. So it was great. And then we've got
0: No, I was just going to say, I want to remind everybody, I keep doing this, but the website, if they really, I know they listen to us on Friday mornings, but also if they need more information, the website is the perfect place to let everybody know what's going on.
3: Oh, yeah, SpringfieldYMCA.org. And then always, you know, if you want to find out what just happened, what is happening, what's going to happen, is the social media. We've got so many followers on Sister. I think we've got 12,000 followers in social media. And I've seen, like, when we do these events, we have more and more every day. We're going to have for Halloween, we're going to have the YMCA Spooky Trails, the Wicked Woods, out at our camp off of Iron Bridge Road. It's Saturday, October 17th. And we've got two sections to that, Not So Scary Trick or Treat in the Woods, 4 to 6 p.m., and the Very Scary No Treat from 8 to 10 p.m., the tickets are $8 a person for that. That is so popular. We've had 35,000 people engage with our social media posts, share them, view it. And that's way up there. We've not had that many people. It's about a third of the population, right? So, it's a lot. So you can get tickets to that, SpringfieldYMCA.org. Spooky Trails, Saturday, October 17th, the evening late afternoon and evening times for that. And then, of course, Monday is the end of sign-up for fall basketball. So that's a big thing at the Downtown Y. It's going to be super exciting down there on Fridays and Saturdays with the basketball. And parents, Y basketball, it's just about having fun, great competition. Kids get to learn. We have a competitive and a rec division, so people don't have to be worried about their kids stacked up against a junior NBA team or something like that. So we balance it pretty well. And, why basketball? Because happy place is better than first place.
0: Yeah, you got it there, my friend.

0: Lou Bart, YMCA. Always good to talk to my friend. Have a good weekend.
1: You too. Take care. Have a good weekend.
0: You too. 29 past the hour. We're live at the Villas in Sherman. We'll be back.
2: Approaching 7:30 in the capital city, 61 degrees. I'm Greg Hallbleib, 97.7 and 970 WMAY news updates. Governor J.B. Pritzker's office said that the governor met with Chicago Bears minority owner Pat Ryan, National Football League Commissioner Roger Goodell, and state lawmakers, including House Speaker Emmanuel Chris Welch, in what the governor's office called a productive meeting focused on keeping the Bears in Illinois. Bears purchased a site in Arlington Heights in 2021, but Bears President Kevin Warren said in August team's sole focus was now to build a new stadium in Northwest Indiana. And Goodell said nearly 2 weeks later that he met with Illinois lawmakers. The NFL also released a statement after Thursday's meeting that timely action is essential as the Bears work to find a long-term stadium solution for the club and their fans. Springfield Memorial Hospital is offering free mammograms during this Breast Cancer Awareness Month for women age 40 and older who are uninsured or underinsured. No walk-ins accepted, though. Appointments are required. Call 217-757-4211. It'll be part of the Mammogram Mondays during this Breast Cancer Awareness Month in October. The American College of Radiology and Society of Breast Imaging recommend all women 40 years of age and older of screening mammograms annually, as breast cancer is the second leading cause of cancer death among women in the nation. And the Illinois Innocence Project at University of Illinois Springfield is commemorating International Wrongful Conviction Day today with blue flags on the quad next to the UIS Student Union. That display of blue flags represents 584 people exonerated in Illinois. The project says that number is the highest in the nation. Flag display will be 9 till 3 today. More at WMAY.com. Let's look at the News Channel 20 Storm Team forecast with meteorologist Matt Bednar.
3: We are back to early fall conditions for central Illinois over the next couple of days. We'll have a high of 70 degrees this afternoon with decreasing cloud coverage, but a breeze out of the northeast up to 10 to 20 miles per hour. For this evening and Friday night football across the region, temperatures are going to start off in the upper 50s by kickoff, cooling down to the mid 50s by the time the games are wrapping up. Overnight tonight, temperatures will continue to fall apart with a low of 45 degrees. We'll go throughout tomorrow with temperatures still in the low 70s, but a lot of sunshine will be back in the forecast over the weekend. With the News Channel 20 Storm Team forecast, I'm meteorologist Matt Bednar.
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8: 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JP to Cordell. Second time those two have hooked up, and the Rockets extend the lead.
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13: 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Glenwood hits the road to beat MacArthur on 970 AM. Southeast plays at Jacksonville. Springfield faces Quincy Notre Dame at Memorial Stadium. Lincoln hosts Hillsboro. And the Sangamo. Athens with a home game against Williamsville. Auburn is at Porta. Moreau Forsyth plays at Pittsfield. Olympia hosts New Berlin. Pleasant Plains at Riverton. The Chicago White Sox open their divisional series at Cleveland tomorrow at noon. Last night, Atlanta won their Game 3 over the Phillies 6-2. NFL scoreboard, Cleveland 27, Pittsburgh 24. From the NHL, Utah shut out the Blackhawks 6-0. St. Louis plays their regular season opener at Dallas tonight. 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New Berlin beat Olympia. Illini Central down Riverton. Moreau Forsyth defeated Athens. U-High over Lanphier. Sacred Heart Griffin got by Jacksonville. Glenwood swept Southeast. Rochester down MacArthur. Springfield with a victory over Alton. Petersburg Porta beat Auburn. 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
0: Live from the Villas in Sherman, Rick Edwards is the man we... in charge of the operation here, and I say that respectfully. Rick's been around for a long time, and of course, graduate Mount Pulaski High School. We were just visiting with that. But they're having a change in sort of a management team effective today. So we're here on breaking news, if you will, and we'll talk with Rick Edwards and Lonnie Baker in just a moment. But let's say good morning to Wade Muller, Westtown Ford, Jacksonville. Good morning, my friend. Happy Friday. How are we doing over there? The weather is going to be perfect for the next couple days. Chance to sell a few vehicles. Bring me up to date.
25: Wouldn't it be nice if I had some breaking news for you someday?
0: Like what? I bought a car?
25: That must be on your conscience. I didn't bring that up. You brought that up. I didn't bring that up.
0: Well, I feel bad. I keep saying I'm going to come over and dare take a look at it, and it's like Jacksonville must be Jacksonville, Florida. I don't know why that car won't go west on 72.
25: You don't feel that bad. You haven't been over here yet.
0: I know that.
26: I
0: know
26: that. Feel bad.
0: I can't make it today. All right. So, what else is going on in the car business, my friend? I know you've got that beautiful BMW. You're bound to determine. I'm going to take a look at that. And you told me, because I'm doing a lot of research on that. You told me that's a hard top, right?
25: It is. Yeah.
0: Yeah. Those are rare. The in a BMW of 2016 or something, that hardtop is kind of a rare deal. So that's even a major plus for it. All right, but let's talk about some other things. A guy last night said, forget the BMW, man. He says, Sam, I bought this Bronco. He said, I love it. If you're looking for a good vehicle, he said, this Bronco is really, really, it was a pre-owned he found somewhere, and he said, I love the vehicle. And me and you've talked about the Broncos a lot. What makes them so popular? I know you know how I feel about the Escape. I thought the Escape was the way to go for a long time, and the Edge when it was around, but people love those Broncos, do they not?
25: Well, yeah, the Bronco's versatile. I mean, you can take the top off, you can take the doors off. It's a fun car, but it has enough of a ride quality to be a daily driver, too. So, yeah, we're glad to have that in the lineup. It's big and good-looking. There's good space, good technology, and got some good rebates on new Broncos, and we do have a couple previously enjoyed Broncos on the ground. So, either way somebody wanted to go, that would be a good vehicle pickup.
0: Is this a time of year with farming going on and everybody in the fields and so on? How about the F-150s? Is there a pretty good interest in those, or people who have those have already taken care of that as they prepared for this harvest season?
25: The F-150 is a year-round vehicle. That's,
0: okay.
25: That's one of the that's one of the best-selling vehicles in the world. That is always popular, always. People always love the F-150. That's our staple crop, if you will. And we always sell plenty of those and always have plenty of those in stock.
0: Is it common, or you tell me, how about women, if you will? Are they a few women driving the F-150s, or does that
25: Absolutely.
0: Increase all the time?
25: Absolutely.
0: Really?
25: Yep. Well, it's a vacation vehicle for some people because it's got, tremendous space. You know, the second row seats three people more than comfortably, and then you have room for all of your gear, you know, vacation amenities, et cetera, in the back of the bed. So, yeah, the F-150 is always a huge seller for us, and we always try to keep plenty of those in stock.
0: Wade Muller, Westtown Ford, Jacksonville. How can they get a hold of you, my friend?
25: Yep, westtownford.com is the website. Call my cell today, 217-370-0896. Run over and see us in person. 1312 West Morton in Jacksonville. When you come in, just ask for Wade.
0: Thank you, buddy. Have a good day.
25: You guys too. Thanks.
0: Back and visit with the guys here at the Villa. Stay with us.
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0: Big month of October for class reunions, hooked up with the local homecoming, Springfield High School. Mike Walton checks in. 60-year reunion October 10th at Northfield Center. Mike Walton, class of 66, their 60th-year reunion October 10th. That's next weekend at Northfield Center for the Senator class of 66. Let's say good morning to the guys here from Villas, and one of the guys, and of course, is Rick Edwards. Rick, good morning. How are you?
26: Good morning. Thank you, Sam.
0: Remind everybody what you are. I'm not sure what the title is, but you are over the entire operation.
26: Correct.
0: Including independent living.
26: Correct.
0: This facility.
26: Yes.
0: The independent, and then across the street and
26: the
0: so
26: East
0: on.
26: Facility.
0: And the memory care units. How many years have you been doing this?
26: Oh, I came in 2019.
0: All right. Help me out. You folks have run this, but back in, what, 06, you hired a management firm?
26: 2012.
0: Okay. Uh-huh. What was the purpose of the management? What did they do that you folks wanted to share some of the responsibility? What did they bring to the table?
26: You know, they support policies, HR. They did the accounting that we could not do. So we brought on, we actually had Tutera before that, and then brought on Heritage Operations Group, and they've been with us since 2012. Then we felt in the last couple of years, could we do it ourselves? Maybe not. So we started looking, and contract ended on 9/30. We hired a company called Meadowlark out of Manhattan, Kansas, and they're going to take over the management of East and West for us.
0: Is this, okay, when this first started, you still have a board,
26: am I
0: correct?
26: Yes, correct.
0: So what responsibility does the board have in relationship to the management company?
26: The board makes the ultimate decisions. They're the ones that, you know, hired Meadowlark. They could fire Meadowlark, you know, but they just make the ultimate decisions, the board does.
0: How about that day-to-day operation? Is that still local? I mean, the people you hire, or maybe somebody who doesn't work out for you, is that?
26: That's still all local.
0: That's all local.
26: But they just provide the background support that we need. We may not have the expertise, the number of people. That's where Meadowlark will come in and provide that for us.
0: Is this fairly common in places like this? We know there are a lot of retirement homes and whatever the case might be. Is this fairly common to hire management companies to help with some of the operation?
26: It is. It is. Heritage, example, they manage Sunny Acres in Petersburg, Mason City, Mount Pulaski, Vanderleith. I think there's 9 homes. So it was just time to move on, and we found a great partner.
0: Lonnie Baker, good morning. Welcome to Central Illinois. How are you?
27: I'm doing great. Thank you,
0: Tell
27: Sam.
0: Me about your company, the name of it again.
27: It's Meadowlark.
0: Give me a little history of Meadowlark. How long
26: business.
9: Yeah, Metal Arc started in Manhattan, Kansas in 1980. Been around a couple years. It's a non-profit 501c3. Pretty good-sized campus. We have about 420 residents, about 540 staff members there. Primary care, home health agency, Parkinson's program, memory program, cancer program, healthcare recruiting platform, all kinds of just fun things that really allow us to engage with community and fill needs.
0: How do you decide? Do you decide, or does somebody like the Villas contact you? And what do you look at before you want to come involved?
9: Yeah, so we've talked to a lot of groups over this last 5 to 8 years, and the greatest selling point for us in working with a group is just passion and care. We have to share a mission. So finding groups that really care about community, are serving a vital need in their community, and want to do that and always want to be better than where they're at. And so we've been blessed to have the opportunity to come here, and we've worked with some other groups at similar situations.
0: Tell me about the Villas. What attracted you? What do you think? And I could ask Rick, but I'll ask you in particular, why do you think it's going to work? I know you wouldn't have. You guys just don't jump into everything.
9: We don't. We say no a lot.
0: You are very selective, are you not?
9: we're very selective, yeah. And really, this sounds crazy, but when you walk in a place, you get a sense, as soon as you walk in the door, what's the environment? Right. So, you know, you go to a restaurant, you can walk in the door and go, this may be okay, this may not be okay. I got here, I met Rick, obviously passionate guy that very much cares. I get to go into East, I get to go into West, and residents were happy. People were engaging, people were smiling, and that's the core of every single thing that we do. If you don't have passionate people that actually care, then you're going to struggle.
0: Lonnie Baker, how long have you been in this occupation, in this role, and what did you do before this?
9: 20 years that I've been doing this now, kind of the typical pathway into senior living. I started life out as a chiropractor.
0: Mm-hmm. I see the transition.
14: Right.
0: Very common. In fact, I told you off air, the minute you said, you've been doing this recently, and I think, what did you do before? That first thing came to my mind, he had to be a chiropractor.
14: Oh, yeah.
0: Goes without saying, Lonnie. Absolutely. No, we're very serious about that.
9: Yeah.
0: And that,
9: yeah.
0: What attracted you to this business, this I don't want to say occupation, because the care you give is special. The care that you folks are concerned about is special, whether it's here at the Villas or back in Manhattan, not to be confused with Lawrence, Kansas, by the way.
9: That's right.
14: Were
9: you
14: Little
9: went,
14: Apple.
0: You went to school?
9: I did. I went to University of Kansas.
0: You tell everybody back in Manhattan you went to Lawrence?
9: Well, not loudly.
0: I understand. All right. How has this changed? How is this business changed? For example, the need. I'm just going to guess. You mentioned all of it. I'm guessing that memory care is probably one that you see some incredible growth involved.
9: There is. And, you know, a decade ago, we were talking about the silver tsunami. And in senior living, people are starting to really plan around this. The truth is that just now getting here. So the aging population across the country, we have exponential growth for the next 15 years. So absolutely. A lot of need that's coming, but the greatest change that I've really seen, and we were talking a little bit about basketball and mm-hmm. the difference in this NIL transfer portal
0: sure.
9: era,
0: right?
9: The workforce isn't the same as it used to be. And how people look at careers is a little different than that used to be. And so we're super blessed. I've been with Metal Arc 15 years. Everybody directly on my team has been there from 16 to 28 years.
0: Wow.
9: The focus is building relationships with your staff, caring about your staff, making it a community, everybody, residents, family, staff members, all working together. We want somebody to show up at work, and that's the best part of their day. And that's not the way that things were approached 20 years ago. It was a job. You had to have the job because you had to pay your bills. And we really want to highlight that, hey, it's just life. There's no work-life balance. We're all in this together. We're all looking out for each other, and we want it to be a joy.
0: Lonnie, how often will you come to the Villas? Is it a regular base, especially in the initial start? Today is the first day, am I correct?
9: The second day.
0: Second day, I'm sorry, October 2nd. Yes,
9: yep.
0: We're the first, right, I apologize.
9: Yep. So I'm back here in another 2 weeks. We have Nick Haverkamp and Lena Johnston also that will be traveling here. We'll be kind of alternate week, so this first month, pretty much every week in for the foreseeable future, we'll get to experience Sherman.
0: Rick Edwards, will the rank-and-file employee resident, I look at the hall this morning, everybody's in here for breakfast, will they notice a difference at all? Or you've been through this before, maybe not, but I would guess, based on Mr. Baker and his personality, it's going to be a smooth transition.
26: It will be a smooth transition, and ultimately, yes, they will see a difference. They will be happy.
0: Very good. Where we have the vacancies, real quick?
26: Vacancies were down a little bit here at West. Unfortunately, we had some deaths, but we'll get it back up. Not very many openings at East.
0: Very good. What's the oldest person here, age-wise?
26: 99, I believe.
0: You had some well over 100 for a long time.
26: We had a couple that were 106.
7: Oh, wow.
0: Yeah. Isn't that beautiful?
26: Yeah.
0: Isn't that beautiful? Gentlemen, thanks. Good to see you. Rick, known you a long time. Lonnie, nice meeting you, and I appreciate your dedication to a group of people that I'm part of. I really am, age-wise. I'm there, so I can relate, and I appreciate the care you provide for people.
26: Thank you, Sam.
0: Thanks, guys.
26: Thank you.
0: Nice meeting you, Lonnie. It is AM Springfield, 8 o'clock. We're live at the Villas. Stay with us.

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1: ABC News, I'm Sherry Preston. New York Governor Kathy Hochul has appointed a special prosecutor to oversee the investigation into allegations of gang rape on the campus of Cornell University. Hochul saying she had lost faith in the local district attorney's office to handle the case. Lawyers for Krista Pike, who survived a botched execution in the state of Tennessee, are calling on the governor to commute her sentence. ABC's Whit Johnson says she remains in critical condition.
2: Pike's attorneys say she is alive and receiving life-saving medical care after surviving two doses of a lethal drug by IV, resulting in the second botched execution in Tennessee in the past 4 months. Tennessee's governor suspending executions to allow for an independent review.
1: That's ABC's Whit Johnson. Israel will start repatriation flights today to bring passengers stranded in the UAE back to Israel. In the wake of the Fly Dubai co-pilot's attempt to crash the flight to Tel Aviv earlier this week, the flight captain being hailed as a hero. This is ABC News. 7 years to the day after she was convicted of murdering a man in his own apartment, a former Dallas police officer has been granted parole and released from prison. ABC's Jim Ryan has more from Dallas.
3: She claimed that she mistook Botham John for an intruder in her apartment. But given that Officer Amber Geiger is white and the man she shot was black, the racial tension in the case was palpable. After 7 years in prison,
4: she's remorseful. She showed remorse from the beginning,
3: says her attorney, Robert Rogers. Civil rights leaders have expressed disappointment at Geiger's early release from a 10-year prison sentence. Jim Ryan, ABC News in Dallas-Fort Worth.
1: A new crew has arrived at the International Space Station just 8 hours aboard a SpaceX rocket is all it took.
5: New Dragon copy is docking complete.
1: The four-member crew is captained by Jessica Watkins, who you just heard. She becomes the first black woman to lead an International Space Station crew. Sherry Preston, ABC News.
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8: Clearing skies. We'll have a sunny day and a sunny weekend. Temps in the low 70s, but right now, cooler start after last night's rain. 58 degrees here in Sherman at the Villas Senior Care Community. I'm Greg Hallbleib, 97.7 and 970 WMAY News Headlines. Governor J.B. Pritzker met with Chicago Bears minority owner Pat Ryan, Illinois House Speaker Chris Welch, National Football League Commissioner Roger Goodell, and others in what the governor's office called a productive meeting focused on keeping the Bears in Illinois. Goodell said nearly 2 weeks after the Bears said they were focusing on building a new stadium in Northwest Indiana, the commissioner said he met with Illinois lawmakers. And the NFL released a statement after yesterday's meeting as well, saying timely action is essential as the Bears work to find a long-term stadium solution. The Illinois Innocence Project commemorates International Wrongful Conviction Day today with a flag display at University of Illinois Springfield. The display of blue flags represents 584 people exonerated in Illinois, and IIP says that number is the highest in the nation. The display will be on the quad next to the UIS Student Union on this Friday from 9 a.m. to 3 p.m. Springfield Memorial Hospital is offering free mammograms during this Breast Cancer Awareness Month for women age 40 and older who are uninsured or underinsured. Appointments are required. You can call 217-757-4211. 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Let's check the News Channel 20 Storm Team Forecast with meteorologist Matt Bednar.
9: We are back to early fall conditions for central Illinois over the next couple of days. We'll have a high of 70 degrees this afternoon with decreasing cloud coverage, but a breeze out of the northeast up to 10 to 20 miles per hour. For this evening and Friday night football across the region, temperatures are going to start off in the upper 50s by kickoff, cooling down to the mid-50s by the time the games are wrapping up. Overnight tonight, temperatures will continue to fall apart with a low of 45 degrees. We'll go throughout tomorrow with temperatures still in the low 70s, but a lot of sunshine will be back in the forecast over the weekend. With the new Channel 20 Storm Team forecast, I'm meteorologist Matt Bednar.
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21: 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GP to Cordell. Second time those two have hooked up and the Rockets extend the lead.
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1: 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Of West Isles and Meadowbrook Road. We're back for the final hour of A.

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1: 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It is AM Springfield. Greg Hallbleib. Mr. Hallbleib, let's give some tickets away for that Illinois football game tomorrow.
2: I think that's a great idea. All right, we have four tickets, and this is from Landmark Ford. They just suddenly opened up. They get some tickets. Their people, obviously, there are a lot of football fans down there. They like to see some Illini games, but they have tickets to tomorrow's game with Purdue that just came available. We have four tickets, and it's going to be a first-come, first-served sort of thing. And all you got to do is call Jeremy down at Landmark Ford right now. Here's the number, 217-685-6097. So call Jeremy, 217-685-6097. Jeremy, we talk to him whenever we're at Landmark. He's the one of the big bosses down there, and he will take your call, and the first come, first serve gets those four tickets to tomorrow's Purdue Illini game, 3:15 kickoff at Geese. That's in Champaign, obviously, right? Geese Memorial Stadium. Mm-hmm. So that is tomorrow, and so the Landmark Ford, thank you, and here's a real opportunity to go see a good Big Ten conference football game in Shambana tomorrow at 3:15. Again, one more time on the number, first come, first serve, 217-685-6097.
1: Let's say good morning at 14 past the hour. Let's say good morning to Cousin Bill, Illinois Paving. Hello, cuz. How you doing, my friend?
3: Good. How you doing, cousin?
1: You know, the weather is perfect. It's perfect for me. I'm sure your people out pouring the asphalt are very happy to see some cooler temp, but I know you are too because you're on the job with all those people a lot of the day.
3: Yeah, I've been on the job most all week, been installing them. The weather's been absolutely gorgeous. We're getting ready to turn into fall, and the things are starting to slow down when that happens. We call it the Hunger Games or Survivor Series in our business.
1: How far in advance are you booked right now? I mean, if somebody wanted the job, they signed today, reasonably speaking, and let's just say it's a driveway or a whatever, when can you probably get to them? Can you make it within a week or two?
3: Probably not within a week or two. We can probably get to them sometime this month. We've only got so many dates open, we're filling up fast, yeah.
1: Has business increased that much over the years? I know you're legendary with the .com. That is legendary. You've attracted a lot of business and so on. Cousin Bill, does the business continue to grow? And do you ever sit back and think, wow, how we've done this and how we've accomplished as much as we've accomplished?
3: Yeah, no, I'm fortunate. I come from a single wide trailer in the hood. You know, I come from very, very humble beginnings. And I got, not that we have any money because we don't, but we don't have to struggle about worrying about our next meal. No, we're blessed. We're thankful. We're honored.
4: that God's give us what he's given us.
1: Very good. Well, if people want an estimate or they just want to talk about a project or getting it resealed, whatever, and you have a number of options, there are all types of price points. How can they get a hold of you, my friend?
4: Well, they can listen to the Sam Madonia show, especially on Fridays about 8 o'clock or so. That'd be a good start.
1: You got it.
4: Yeah, they could call or text 788-7777. Call or text. Christine will be more than happy to answer the phone. Or what we always like is islepaving.com.
1: Got it, my friend. Have a good day, buddy.
4: You too, cousin. God bless you. Bye-bye.
1: God bless you, my friend. It is AM Springfield. Carla, good morning. How are you again?
5: Good morning.
1: We are going to talk. We talked earlier a lot.
5: A little bit, yeah.
1: A lot. That was beautiful. Yeah. 1986 graduate, Lincoln High School.
5: Correct.
1: Neighbors of ours lived right down the street where Alice and I lived for many, many, many years. Know our daughters very well. Yeah. Tell me the stops for you after Lincoln High School. What'd you do, and how did you end up here at the Villas?
5: Did a stint at ISU, kind of was in and out of college classes, really didn't know what I wanted to do. Ended up in 1994 opening a small trucking company. Never had more than four tandem trucks, kind of ran some asphalt around the area, and was very, very blessed to be basically a stay-at-home mom with a really good income. I quit doing that about 2013. In 2014, I had one son who decided that he was wanting to go to pharmaceutical school. Didn't end up where he landed, but thought I need an extra income, this kind of thing. Ended up going back to LPN school at Capital Area here in town. And was blessed to land a job here at the Villas in Sherman in 2015.
1: So you graduate Lincoln High School in 86.
5: Correct.
1: And you decide to go back to school 28 years later.
5: Yeah. Yep.
1: How was that?
5: It was not easy, but it was, I looked at it as a blessing that I was still able and to do it. And, enjoyed the journey, and nursing was maybe something that was always in the back of my mind.
1: Was the construction thing, the trucking thing, an offshoot of what your dad was doing?
5: It was independent of him, a lot of people think, but yeah, the family connections and the knowledge from the dinner table over years.
1: Absolutely.
5: Helped. I think a lot of my management experience in that has made me able to do a management position here at the Villas, which I'm totally grateful for. So I'm an older person, but a young nurse in the grand scheme of things. I've been a nurse for about 9 years now, 10. But started here. People come here and they work here for a lifetime, some of them. We've got 32-year workers here, and I was told I'd probably not get a job here, but it opened up, and here I am.
1: Walk me through what attracted you and what has kept you here about the Villas. What makes it special?
5: I think the foundation that was set through the community, it does have a church affiliation, which I think is spectacular.
1: Sure.
5: It's rooted. It's just been a very good place. I think that it's a home-type feeling. I think we involve families very well. We stay in touch with families. I like to say in my position, just as all of our staff here, their first priority is to a resident, but we also have a very high priority towards families, and I think that's palpable here. And for myself, in my position, I have a duty to staff and hiring, and I think we do a good job of hiring people that are quality and that like to remain here, and we have a very good continuum of care, not only just here at Villa West, but through the different aspects of this facility. Heather's one of our people that's been here for a long, long time.
1: Carla Merrill. I say Carla Merrill. That was her maiden name.
5: Yeah,
1: 1986,
5: Smith.
1: And I'll always remember her dad and mom and family and so on and so forth. So please understand that. Morning, how are you?
6: Good.
1: Your name is?
6: Heather Cordy.
1: And Heather, what do you do here at the Villas?
6: Admissions.
1: Now, what does that mean? I think I know, but you explain it to me. Your job on a daily basis, what do you, admission, do you talk to everybody who's coming in?
6: Yes, I do. I do tours.
1: Give tours. How long have you been doing that?
6: 2 years.
1: Give me a little background. How long have you been at the Villas?
6: 28 years, and I started out at night shift.
1: 28 years? Would you come right out of high school or grade school?
6: Yep. High school.
1: Right after high school, you came to the Villas.
6: Mm-hmm.
1: Did you go to school here in the area?
6: Yes, I did CNA schooling.
1: And but how about high school?
6: At Porta.
1: Porta High School.
6: Mm-hmm.
1: And so this was your first job after
6: mm-hmm.
1: high school?
6: Yes.
1: What prompted you to apply here at the Villas? Give me a little background. Did somebody tell you about the job or what?
6: I had a cousin that was a nurse here.
1: Oh, okay. All right. So when you're giving a tour to somebody,
6: mm-hmm.
1: what are the top two or three questions they're going to ask you, Heather, when they first meet you? Is there a common question? Is there one that rings the bell more than anything else? Go ahead. You can help her out, Carl.
5: Yeah, yeah.
1: Because
5: Heather and I kind of work in tandem.
1: Sure.
5: Russ kind of starts the ball. She gets phone calls from the community.
1: Yeah.
5: And she kind of starts collecting paperwork for clinical stuff, which is myself, because I'm the wellness director of nursing here.
1: Okay.
5: Russ kind of talks to families. She collects paperwork. She does an excellent job with tours, always has for the years. Like she said, she started out as a CNA, so she kind of knows things from the bottom up. Once she kind of goes through all the pertinent things with the families and we assess what the needs are, she hands it off to me and I do a further assessment, nursing assessment.
1: Heather, talk about your family. That's the most important thing we're going to talk about today. You have children?
6: Yep, I have two.
1: How old are they?
6: 18 and 12.
1: What are they doing now? Both in school somewhere?
6: Yep. Connor is going to Lincoln Land.
1: Majoring in?
6: He doesn't know for sure.
1: Okay, that's what most people do at Lincoln Land. They don't know. I've got a granddaughter there, as a matter of fact.
6: And then I have a 12-year-old that is in sixth grade.
1: And they're a significant other, husband in the family?
6: Yes.
1: What does he do?
6: He trucks. He works for Mark Stribling in Prentice, Illinois.
1: Okay, absolutely. Know Mark very well. That's very good. Well, thanks for visiting with us today. Congratulations, ladies, on what you do here, by the way. Carl, I know that that's a beautiful story. 28 years, you found your passion in life.
5: Yep.
1: You really have.
5: Yeah. Dementia is, we have the dementia unit here.

0: things we do for everyone, for every CNA and nurse when they come into the building and are going to work for us. But I think there are just certain ones that wherever you place them in the building, you find out that that's, you can see the interactions and you know that's, that person needs to be
1: there. How important is family to people who are challenged with dementia?
0: Very important.
1: I mean, you want those people to come and visit their loved ones.
0: We do. The transitions can be hard in the beginning, but usually that familiarity is highly, a highly
1: you know, good I thing. Know when my wife's mother, and we experienced that personally, and her father did everything he could to keep his wife and my wife's mother home as long as he could. But the doctors simply said, it's time.
0: It becomes...
1: For your safety, for her own good and all, there were some behaviors that were wandering outside, wandering... You know what all the symptoms are. There comes a time when everybody... hopefully you'll be able to take care of it, but that's what's good, knowing you have a group here that cares.
0: Yeah.
1: And that's what I think people are looking for. And it's, dementia is a thing where I'm doing the Alzheimer's, emceeing their program here tomorrow, right down the road a little bit at the park. And I look at all those faces, and they're all very concerned. They're all caregivers in their own right. And it takes a special person. It really does.
0: It does.
1: And that's what you folks do here. Ladies, thanks.
0: Thank you.
1: Thanks for stopping by. Thanks. Any tours today, Heather, at all?
2: Yes, I have two.
1: Two scheduled. Will you do them together or separately?
2: Separately.
1: And because everybody has their own questions, will they be, do you know yet, or can you share with us? Are they going to be here, or and, do you do tours for independent living?
2: No.
1: Yeah, they've got their own.
2: Yep.
1: What they say, the wait on that is 4 to 6 years or something like that?
2: Yes.
1: If you want the independent living, the condos just to the west of us, 4 to 6 year waiting list. Unbelievable. Ladies, thanks for stopping by.
0: Thank you. Nice to see you.
1: Until your mama said hi.
0: I will. Absolutely.
1: Appreciate it. 27 minutes past Springfield. Let's review what we're going to do the rest of the weekend here, on especially today on SportsWise. And we got a special going tonight after the SHE homecoming football game.
3: Yes,
1: we're going to do a post-game show out at the Legends.
3: Yeah, 92.
1: At Legacy
3: Point. Right, exactly. That's cool place. That's absolutely good place for this, too. We'll do that on sister station, Sports Radio, 92.3 and 1450 in the app. And that's where you will hear, before we go out there and do that, SHD Lanphier from Ken Leonard Field at Cyclone Stadium. So all of our pregame stuff on all of our stations begins at 6.
1: Are we going to have the White Sox on tomorrow?
3: Noon game. That's a wonderful question. With the Illini playing at 3, and of course they do have an hour-long pregame. But I know we'll try to work that in maybe on Sports Radio 1450. But we'll confirm. You can listen in, and I know you can also hear the Illini here on WMAY 97.7 and 970. So there, if you're concerned about the Illini and can't find them, we'll have them here.
1: Greg, you think that Major League Baseball should seed the postseason? They do a little bit, but well, they do by the standings and wild cards, so
3: well,
1: on. But for example, you've got maybe the two best teams. If the Yankees are good and the Rays are good, and they're playing for the league championship in this first round.
3: I mean, I get it. It's such an inexact science, and this way, I kind of like the way it's done. I mean, it's going to change every year, and everybody, you know. Although I guess I'll give you one more thing to gripe about. We hear that every time in March Madness every year.
1: I said the other day, I wonder what the odds would have been preseason for the White Sox to make the playoffs, the Cubs to make the playoffs. The White Sox win their playoff series and the Cubs lose theirs. Wonder what Vegas odds would have been on that. Go ahead.
3: I don't know. I knew we'd get the answer right away.
1: Yes.
3: 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We've had the Sox on the Sox Network in the past.
1: Yep.
3: I don't know if that is the Sox Network, but either way, it's going to be the Sox at noon tomorrow on 92.3, 1450. 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Fighting Line are always on 970 and 97.7, which tonight, 970 has Glenwood at MacArthur from the Soy City at Decatur. They're on the west side of the Macon County seat. And then on 97.7, we'll be at Rocket Booster Stadium. U-High Pioneers are in Rochester. And the Silver Dome Award winners, Chris McLeod and Steve Bridge, will have that call. They were the best play-by-play media market awarded earlier this week here in the capital city, I should point out. And hey, you know,

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1: All the awards. Congratulations in order for all of those people. 30 minutes past. It's AM Springfield. My name's Sam Adonia. We will not have the best of Sam on Saturday coming up tomorrow and next Saturday. I'm sure by now the tickets are given away at Landmark.
0: Yeah, so I didn't get word, but just
1: Landmark. Landmark for giving us the tickets.
0: Yeah.
1: Sure. Your station for Illini sports, Illini football. We finally get to give some tickets away. The station you listen to hear the Illini. Have a great one, everybody. Love you, Mom and Dad. Love you, Tom.
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0: 8:32 and 59 degrees. 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Governor J.B. Pritzker met yesterday with Chicago Bears minority owner Pat Ryan, National Football League Commissioner Roger Goodell, some Illinois lawmakers, including House Speaker Emmanuel Chris Welch, in what the governor's office termed a productive meeting focused on keeping the Bears in Illinois and protecting taxpayers. Bears President Kevin Warren had said on August 13th the team's sole focus was to build a new stadium in Northwest Indiana. Goodell said nearly 2 weeks later that he met with Illinois lawmakers. The Bears purchased a site in Arlington Heights in 2021. The NFL also released a statement after yesterday's meeting that timely action is essential as the Bears work to find a long-term stadium solution for the club and their fans. No other details of that meeting were provided. Illinois Innocence Project at University of Illinois Springfield is commemorating International Wrongful Conviction Day today. A display of blue flags represents 584 people exonerated in Illinois. IIP says that number is the highest in the nation. The display will be on the quad next to the UIS Student Union, set up now, and will be on display until 3 o'clock this afternoon. Springfield Memorial Hospital is offering free mammograms during this Breast Cancer Awareness Month for women age 40 or older who are uninsured or underinsured. Appointments are required. Call 217-757-4211. Screenings are funded by Springfield Memorial Foundation, American College of Radiology, and Society of Breast Imaging. Recommend all women 40 years of age and older have screening mammograms annually. Breast cancer is the second leading cause of cancer death among women in the nation. More at WMAY.com. 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
1: We are back to early fall conditions for central Illinois over the next couple of days. We'll have a high of 70 degrees this afternoon with decreasing cloud coverage, but a breeze out of the northeast up to 10 to 20 miles per hour. For this evening and Friday night football across the region, temperatures are going to start off in the upper 50s by kickoff, cooling down to the mid-50s by the time the games are wrapping up. Overnight tonight, temperatures will continue to fall apart with a low of 45 degrees. We'll go throughout tomorrow with temperatures still in the low 70s, but a lot of sunshine will be back in the forecast over the weekend. With the new Channel 20 Storm Team Forecast, I'm meteorologist Matt Bednar.
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7: AM Springfield, I understand, I am told that the Fighting Illini tickets against the Boilermakers went in about 10 seconds. So, thank you. And thanks to Landmark Ford for providing those. We're kind of, we are a good vehicle for that sometimes, especially friends of the station. So we were doing Landmark Ford a solid, but they were kind of doing us one as well. So good. Thank you for listening and doing that. And we are ready to go with a busy week next week. Our good buddy Rick Hillier at Petersburg Power Washing checked in with all of our folks behind the scenes as well. We're going up to 11th Street in beautiful Springfield, Illinois. And that's going to be one full morning. Mr. and Mrs. Hillier is supposed to be with us, and they'll talk quite a bit with us in the 6 o'clock hour on Monday. And then the mayor, Misty Buescher, it's her turn, and she'll be in after 7. We'll have to remind the mayor and tell her where we are on Monday morning. If Mayor, if you're listening, we're at Petersburg Power Washing on 11th Street. Then at 8 o'clock, we're going to be very busy. Sammy's going to talk to his daughter, Ann, about the Alzheimer's Association. It's a big weekend for them, and it's actually a big month in the Alzheimer's world and the Alzheimer's Association, with the purple shirts and everything. And so we're going to talk more about the work of the Alzheimer's Association at 8:10 on Monday morning while we're at Petersburg Power Washing. And then after, you know, about 8:15-ish, we're going to bring in Jim Rupert, of course, staff member here at Woodward Community Media, and, of course, a member of the board of the Springfield Sports Hall of Fame. Soon to be an expanded version, but we're going to announce the class of 2027 on Monday morning, and Rupe will be in with us in the 8 o'clock hour, and then 8:30 Money Talk Monday. So it's a big and busy week. We're at Rochester Estates for AM Springfield on Tuesday, Wednesday Peerless Cleaning and Restoration, the Organized Home down at Prairie Crossing on Chuck Wagon Drive. We make a return, see the Kuntz family coming up on Thursday morning, and then Friday, a week from today, it'll be the October Breakfast with BOS. Will be at Bank of Springfield on Wabash Avenue. A couple of notes that I didn't get a chance to get into the newscast, but this apparently, this first weekend of October is like a blessing of the animals Sunday. And there's actually a couple of opportunities for you to have your pets blessed. And the one of them is for the Animal Protective League, APL, and they will be doing an annual blessing of the animal ceremony on Sunday at their shelter on Tater Road, beginning at 3 o'clock on Sunday afternoon. And the tradition marks the first day of this feast day of St. Francis of Assisi, who is the patron saint of animals and ecology. And so that's going to be at APL on Tater Road on Sunday at 3 o'clock. Also, we heard from our friends at HSHS St. John's Hospital. Bear with me for a second. My apologies. They are going to be doing a blessing of the animals this weekend as well. Forgive me, my disorganization all of a sudden. I will dig that out. That's coming up, I know, as well this coming weekend. And they have also some things that are going on for the Feast of St. Francis of Assisi. And I'll dig that out, make sure that you have it. But just keep that in mind. I apologize for that. But anyway, all right, let's talk while we have the moment here at 844. We're at the Villa Senior Care Community. Just bend that. Oh, perfect. You're a pro. You've done this before, Brandy. Hey, good morning. Brandy Kelly's the office manager and our HR person here at the Villa Senior Care Community. Good morning.
8: Good morning.
7: Thank you for stopping by.
8: I know
7: Russ drug you out of from behind the desk, and he says, you need to go be on the radio, I'm sure. And you said, I need to be what?
8: Yeah. Pretty much. That's how it went.
7: Hey, you know what? We love coming out here. And have we talked to you on the radio before?
8: No. Nope.
7: You look familiar to me, so maybe it's just because I've seen you at the desk or something as I've gone in and
8: yeah.
7: out here.
8: No, nope, so. I've been here for about a year and a half now.
7: Oh, well.
8: I'm the newbie.
7: Okay. Well, we've been here, I think, since then. But anyway, that might be okay. Tell me about your duties here at the Villa Senior Care Office. Manager, I guess, is self-explanatory, but what sort of things do you have?
8: I manage all the resident trust accounts, and I manage their payments for their rent, and I do the payroll, make sure everybody gets paid. You know, that's a big thing.
7: Kind of. Can be.
8: Everybody wants to get paid.
7: You know, I didn't think about the first part of that you just mentioned. You know, you have to manage accounts for some of these. It takes a load off of their plate as well.
8: Yes.
7: But I never thought about that aspect of it. Very interesting.
8: Yeah. So we get an account set up for them if they get their hair done or if they go on an outing or want to get something out of the vending machine, they come to me and get their money.
7: Got to get your change. Brandy, any quarters?
8: Yep. Yep.
7: I need a Snickers. What do you have a background in this? You said you've been here a year and a half. Have you been in another senior facility?
8: I was at a senior facility in Forsyth, Illinois, and I at the skilled building, and I did business office there and saw this opportunity, and I've heard a lot of good things about Villa West, and I was looking for a little bit of a change, and so I applied, and here I am.
7: Awesome. Well, I'm glad. Pretty cool place.
8: It's cool people. They are. And, you know, like you heard, you know, Carla's been here for a long time. Heather's been here for a long time. So,
7: yeah,
8: it's a very nice place, family place. We all get along. We joke. We laugh. So
7: good.
8: Well, give Russ a hard time.
7: You know what? I kind of get the feeling that he needs that.
8: He does. He does.
7: I just, you know, call me, I don't want to be rude to our hosts. And he was the one who let me in the door at 5:30-ish this morning. What's different about working at a senior facility? I mean, there are office managers in all walks of life and all businesses and everything, but what's different? What do you like about being involved in a senior facility?
8: The residents. I mean, getting to interact with them and see them. My other building I was at, I got close to some of them, and it was hard to leave them, but I knew I would make, you know, bond with new ones here, and I have, and, you know, it's just nice interacting with them and...
7: Because you have a direct role with these folks that, you know, it's not a medical type role or a nursing style role. And the nurses do a great job and the other aides do such a wonderful job with that. But you get to experience them in another way as well. And I guess it's just something about life experiences. Now, I'm a senior citizen. I'm still independent. I am a senior citizen. So I like to think that maybe we have experiences in this world that we can share and impart. heard.
8: It's nice to hear some of their stories and their history. And, you know, we have one lady that was in the military, and she was, you know, so it's just, it's nice to hear those stories. And
7: do you get a chance to sit and talk with them? I imagine Absolutely. They want to sit and talk with you, I imagine. I mean, that's the cool part, because it's a sense of community out there.
8: Yes, it is. Yeah, they'll come in and talk and visit, and when they make their rent payment, and yeah, so it's nice to, like I said, hear their stories and see where they've been in life.
7: So you came over from Forsyth. Are you a Springfield native, or are you native from over that way? Or
8: I live in Mount Pulaski.
7: Oh, well, kind of, so, sort of in between.
8: Yeah, in between. So it was same drive either way.
7: I hate to say this, I indulge myself. I've stopped at the Dairy Bar.
8: Oh, yeah.
7: On Saturday.
8: They're getting ready to close.
7: I know. They've only got a couple weeks left. Yes. They said, well, we think it's going to be October 10th, I think is what they said.
8: Yeah.
7: I said, no, I got to get back up here. The good old Dairy Bar. You never find a cheaper ice cream cone, that's for sure. Anyway, they were crazy busy on Saturday.
8: They always are, and their food's good. And,
7: I love it. I love it. There's just something about
8: the small town.
7: Yes, being a hilltopper, and that's such a unique community anyway. You were born there, I take it, or were
8: no,
7: you...
8: I was not.
7: Oh,
8: we moved there about 22 years ago.
7: Okay,
8: so we've been there for a while.
7: It's a cool place.
8: Yeah,
7: cool place.
8: Yeah, one of my sons graduated from there, so
7: you're not far from the geographic center of Illinois, just down the road there at Chestnut, a place I like going every so often as well. But well, cool. I guess. Tell me about your family. We have to do that. It's an AM Springfield requirement. You have family that's around here then as well.
8: I do. I have a son that lives in Cerro Gordo with his wife and have three grandkids.
7: Cool.
8: I have one son that's in the military, and he's currently stationed in Fort Riley, Kansas.
7: I'm glad I asked you then, because thank him for his service, and thank you because the families serve in a certain way as well.
8: Yes, absolutely.
7: So thank you for
8: thank
7: what you do, and thank obviously him as well. Brandy, it's good to meet you. Thank you for what you do, and... you know, okay, give me your elevator pitch on why people should come to the Villa Senior Care Community. I'm putting you on the spot a little bit, but just give me the quick little thing. What's cool about this place that you want to hit people with right away? Because I know there are openings here.
8: The family environment. I mean, you know, we think of everybody as family, and we welcome everybody, and, you know, we just like that family environment. It's small, it's cozy, it's the family environment.
7: Brandy Kelly, who is in HR and is the office manager here. Thank you. It's good to meet you. Thanks for coming over.
8: Nice to meet you.
7: We are going to take a break. We're finishing up at the Villa Senior Care Community in Sherman right after this timeout. Stay with us.
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5: 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Doc Ian has a new book out for women of a certain age called The New Menopause Kitchen. 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
11: Just a couple of minutes left here on the big extravaganza known as AM Springfield here at the Villas Senior Care Community. VillasSeniorCare.com is their website if you want to find out any other information about what we have going on out here. And thanks again to everybody. The podcasts are up for the first 2 hours. We got a chance to get introduced. Rick Edwards introduced us to Lonnie Baker with Meadowlark, which is the management company that actually took over yesterday. They utilize a management company. It's not an ownership necessarily. It's a different management company, and they're excited about that. Good to meet Lonnie from the Little Apple. Lonnie Baker from Manhattan, Kansas. Kansas alum who works for a company based for Kansas State University happens to be. The Little Apple, kind of a cool place. But anyway, thanks to them and to 92-year-young Colleen Boston. earlier today as well, and Director of Nursing Teresa Clem, and Heather Cordy in admissions with us as well. So anyway, big thanks to everybody for stopping on by. And we had him on earlier, but Russ Bogdasarian with us about just how things are going. He's the administrator here. Executive director is technical title, but he says, you know, titles change. I guess I'm the guy that kind of has to be overseeing things. So he's the guy. Thanks to him for having us out here. And we were chatting just a couple of minutes ago. We always love coming out here to the Villas. They just finished up their breakfast. Looks like they're cleaning up from the breakfast. Big breakfast hall out here. And this is where we're situated. We're kind of in the nook. Kind of, I wouldn't call it necessarily. Well, yeah, two bay windows right here on the south side of the building. Right across the street from another one, our friends of the station. What it looks like they're busy across the street over there at Tasty Cafe. Wish I had more time. A country omelet be in my future. But anyway, we got to get work done, and there's a lot going on. We mentioned with the high school football tonight on Sports Radio 92.3 and 1450. Sacred Heart Griffin hosts Lanphier, Ken Leonard Field, Cyclone Stadium. Dr. Stephen M. Sitko, John Allison show starts it all off at 6 o'clock on that side and the associated station apps. And then following that, over on Sports Radio, we'll be down at Legends Entertainment with a special post-game show down at Prairie Crossing. That'll be fun. And on WMAY, 970 AM, it'll be Glenwood at MacArthur, and on 97.7, we'll be at Rocket Booster Stadium in Rochester, as U-High is headed there. The Pioneers and the Rockets are going to town, and we'll have all of our coverage starting at 6, and we'll get rolling with the pregames from the various venues at 6:30. And hope that you can join us. And they're also online, live on the apps, as well as on demand. 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How about the Sox? On to the LDS. Fighting Illini and Purdue. 3:15 is the kickoff tomorrow on 97.7 and 970 WMAY. We're headed to Petersburg Power Washing on Monday for a big and busy morning in beautiful Springfield, Illinois, 829 South 11th Street. Looking forward to that visit. Thanks, everybody out here at the Villa Senior Care Community. Always a pleasure and an honor to be here. 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
13: ABC News, I'm Sherry Preston. The nation's latest unemployment report shows anemic job growth in September, with just 29,000 jobs added to the economy, well short of analysts' expectations. Mortgage rates also surging to their highest level in years. New development in the Cornell University rape case.
14: New York Governor Kathy Hochul has removed the district attorney from the case, saying she has lost faith in him, instead turning the matter over to the state attorney general.
13: ABC's Aaron Katursky, the woman accusing seven Chi Phi fraternity brothers of gang rape, is suing the school. She says she came forward shortly after it happened 2 years ago, but no charges were ever filed. President Trump campaigning again today. On Thursday, he went to Texas, where Trump loyalist Ken Paxton is, for now, trailing Democrat James Tallarico in the Senate race. And actor Michael Douglas is out with a new memoir, saying he and Kathleen Turner were lovers and that they kept their affair secret for years. They met on the set of Romancing the Stone in 1984. This is ABC News. Maryland Governor Wes Moore is forming a bipartisan group of governors to address concerns about artificial intelligence. He argues states need to act due to federal inaction on the issue. Flyers worldwide could see higher prices thanks to a remote airport in the South Pacific.
15: Midway Atoll, about 1,300 miles northwest of Honolulu, has no commercial passenger service, but its airport serves as an emergency landing site for thousands of flights crossing the Pacific. Airlines say closing the facility could mean longer routes, higher operating costs, and fewer destinations. The Federal Aviation Administration says the airport's infrastructure is deteriorating and needs major work in the coming years. The agency considering whether to provide funding. Estimated cost, over $100 million. Dave Packer, ABC News.
13: Fans of Chili's now have a chance to flaunt their love of the Margs and baby back ribs. The restaurant chain launching a fashion line with shirts, hoodies, hats, and accessories, all featuring, of course, the Chili's logo. Sherry Preston, ABC News.
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11: From the WMAY Newsroom, I'm Greg Hallbleib. Governor J.B. Pritzker met on Thursday with Chicago Bears minority owner Pat Ryan, National Football League Commissioner Roger Goodell, and some state lawmakers in what the governor's office called a productive meeting focused on keeping the Bears in Illinois and protecting taxpayers. The Bears purchased a site in Arlington Heights in 2021, but Bears President Kevin Warren said on August 13th of this year that the team's sole focus was to build a new stadium in Northwest Indiana. The NFL also released a statement Thursday saying timely action is essential as the Bears work to find a long-term stadium solution. The Illinois Innocence Project at University of Illinois Springfield is commemorating International Wrongful Conviction Day today. A display of blue flags represents 584 people exonerated in Illinois. IIP says that number is the highest in the nation, and the display will be on the quad next to the UIS Student Union today until 3 p.m. More at WMAY.com.
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22: Here's your updated News Channel 20 Storm Team forecast. Sunshine mixed with clouds at times, today with highs around 70. North winds 8 to 15 miles per hour. Lows around 46 tonight. Daytime highs approaching 72. Tomorrow, bright sunshine expected. I'm meteorologist Jennifer Wojcicki on 97.7 and 970 WMAY, Springfield's news and talk. 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
27: So glad you're there. Everybody got good news. We have that YouTube channel. Everybody's talking about it, youtube.com/@TheBrianKilmeadeShow. I want everyone to subscribe. We give you a great perspective on what goes on. We give you the highlights in the entire radio show and other things on the YouTube channel. And also, coming up on the 13th, I'm just checking the calendar, sooner than you know it, Uniting the States, the 6 crucial moments that forged the American miracle is going to be out. Got a special on Fox Nation about it, and it really highlights how this country came together and in a way that not many people thought possible. And as you see these 6 great moments, you'll see how it could easily have gone the other direction. Another reason to celebrate America's 250th birthday. Well, standing by is Josh Krasshour. I want to break down the midterm politics. And also at the bottom of the hour, the latest on AI with Teresa Payton, who's a former White House chief information officer under George W. Bush. She's also a cybersecurity expert. So let's get to the big three.
0: Number three.
1: We are prepared for it. There's no doubt about the fact that they're trying to likely escalate. They're pulling out all the stops. Their influence operations inside the United States, assisted by other countries, is pretty significant.
27: That is General Jack Keane. We are sending another aircraft carrier to the Gulf. It's a full-fledged fighting about to start again because there would be terror attacks in the UK and there would be hijacking over Saudi Arabia.
0: Number two.
3: One of the only pieces of good news for the administration right now is that the average price of gas nationally has dropped 13 cents in the last week. Republicans can use all the help they can get, and falling gas prices will be a help to them heading into the election.
27: Yep, hands-on fighting. That's what Trump is doing now. He's going to sprint through these last 30 days. He says he's as committed as ever. And think about it. It's his last big campaign. Upsets in Minnesota, New Hampshire, Michigan, and Texas. They could really flip the Senate back and forth. I'm not sure where it ends, but it is going to be a dogfight.
0: Number one.
4: At that moment, I was fighting for my life. But there was a moment when I realized I had fallen down due to my injuries. I realized that the aircraft is going down, and I was still getting hit, but I opened the door.
27: And that is the pilot who's being stabbed by his co-pilot and still managed to open up the door and fight back and make sure that plane didn't crash. You heard it. The hero pilot speaks to India's president. He's Indian descent. And we have the latest as all eyes point to Iran. Fingers, I should say. Josh Krasshour joins us now. Josh, when there's details of this plane about that would-be hijacking that was thwarted come out, I'm stunned. Stunned that there were pilots on board just flying as passengers. Stunned that a plumber would hop behind the pilot seat as the plane was plummeting and pulled back on the yoke because he saw it on a TV show. And then unbelievable the way the passengers got up and subdued the would-be terrorist.
5: It was a miracle, Brian. And I mean, I got a little misty watching the interview with the Indian pilot, who was a real, not just a hero, but just the training he had. He was literally dying and bleeding to death and was able to get open the cockpit and allow, you know, with seconds to spare, the Israelis and the people who stormed the cockpit and was able to neutralize the co-pilot. But everything had to go right. I mean, the fact that you had, pilot people with training on board and they could fly the plane and landed in Saudi Arabia. And the fact you had this plumber who watched a documentary and understood how to make the plane stop from falling and descending and getting it stable again. The people who neutralized the co-pilot. Pilot, and really just listening to the interview with the Indian pilot talking to the Indian president Modi, just a hero. And I hope we, this is the kind of person who should be lauded and remembered at a time when we kind of highlight all kinds of frivolous things. This is someone who was a hero who saved 180 lives and probably the most unlikely of circumstances.
27: So Benjamin Netanyahu was on Fox and Friends with me yesterday, and he said this about what we know about the attacker. Cut two.
6: Well, this is being investigated now, and as you know, the attacker, the co-pilot who attacked the captain, is now being interrogated. But here's what we do know. First, we know that he underwent Islamist radical indoctrination. That appears to be something we're gathering from the information, his personal information.
27: And he went on to say one of the things he yelled when he was on the ground and tied up, kill me. He was saying, kill me, which is that suicide bomber mentality. And Doran Spielman, the spokesperson for the prime minister, said that he has postings, radical postings. So we don't know his name, but you know the Israelis. They're finding out everything.
5: Yeah, I mean, look, there's no doubt, based on all the publicly available evidence, that this is someone who was a radical Islamic extremist who had social media posts hating Jews, hating Israel, subscribing to a radical Islamist worldview. He was only apparently, I think, 8 months was only with it had a very little airline training experience. He was pretty new, and I think the big question, which has not been answered, is whether he was directed or there was any foreign country like Iran who was involved in the plot. I think it's very unclear. I know the president said yesterday he thought thought there were some indications of that. The Israeli prime minister also on Fox yesterday said he does not know, and they don't have any evidence quite yet to conclude either way. But that's the big question. Was this involved? Was there Iran? Was Iran involved? Was any other terrorist groups involved? Or was this someone who was a lone wolf who just was brainwashed by extremist Islamic ideology?
27: So the thing is, the Iranians write a 25-page letter to the U.S., to the American people, saying basically vote Democrat because we don't like Trump. And they think that Trump is going to kowtow to the election cycle because every president does, and maybe he should, but he's not. So afterwards, I'm going to take care of this. We'll see what happens. Meanwhile, he's sending another aircraft carrier to the region, another 10,000 sailors and Marines. So they still can't figure out Trump. You know that, right?
5: Well, Brian, what I don't understand on the Democrat, I get they're trying to play politics and people upset about the price of gas and the wars. If you withdraw funding from and you basically try to force Trump's hand, if you take control of Congress, that's going to mean the war goes on even longer. You're literally just taking away American leverage. And we've learned this week that the blockade that the U.S. and the Trump administration has been pushing in the Strait of Hormuz is really pushing Iran to the brink, both economically and the fact that we've actually helped our allies get many exports and oil through the Strait of Hormuz, and we're winning. So if you do as almost every Democratic senator is calling for now, and cutting off funding to fight to continue the operations in Iran, it's only going to guarantee that the war goes on longer, and it's going to guarantee Iran is more successful. So I think the Republicans could do a better job messaging that, because I logically don't understand how cutting off funds at a time when we're actually pushing our leverage effectively is going to do anything to hasten the end of a war. Whether you like the war or not, it's already underway, and the Iranians have some say in the matter. So the notion that cutting off funds is going to end the war is delusional, and it's only going to lead to, you're seeing the terrorist attack attempts in the UK and England. That's only going to continue if we surrender unilaterally.
27: So I want to talk about some of the key races. Let's go to Texas, where James Tallarico is trying to fashion himself a moderate, and he's telling other left-wing Democrats, don't visit me. However, no one gave the message to Hassan Piker. He was asked about James Tallarico. Here's what he said about the guy that now says, I work with Trump on the border. I no longer want a state tax. God is not binary. They're a man, and I like meat. Really? Cut 33.
2: Hopefully, inshallah, after James Tallarico wins, okay, we got to hold him to account. We got to make sure that he doesn't become another do-nothing Democrat, business as usual. We have to remind him that we are the force that backed him both early on, and we are the force that allowed him to win this seat of power. And if he wants to maintain it, he's got to play ball.
27: Excuse me? So are the people of Texas voting on a left-wing radical, or are they voting on John Fetterman?
5: Yeah, I will add a bit of reporting that we did at Jewish Insider about that event at the University of Texas with Hassan Piker. We asked the Tallarico campaign whether they had anything to say about speaking out against the decision for the college Democrats. This is the Democratic group on campus to invite Hassan Piker to campus, and they did not want to say anything. They didn't criticize it, and a lot of Democrats have, by the way. Tallarico's campaign remained silent. They essentially ghosted our questions. So now they're going to have to deal with the brunt of what he said on campus at a Democratic Party-affiliated event with the University Democrats. So that's a big problem. And look, I think we've talked about this a lot. I think one thing that distinguishes the Texas race, is the reason Texas is more competitive than usual is because Paxton is a very flawed nominee. But guess what? Tallarico is also a very flawed nominee, well to the left of the average Texas voter. So unlike in some of the other states where I would argue that Democrats nominated stronger candidates who are ideologically closer to the middle of the electorate, Tallarico clearly, his record speaks for itself. He's well to the left of the average Texas voter. And I think that ultimately, given Texas's conservative bent, is going to be what does him in. Tallarico is not, the equivalent of a Roy Cooper in North Carolina, or even Sherrod Brown is very liberal, but he at least has a record of winning, swing voters in the state of Ohio. Tallarico, he has a long record in the state legislature of, you play the best of hits, but that stuff isn't going away, and people are learning about it as they watch television ads in the state.
27: Yeah, pretty impressive. I want you to see just on the facts of what's going on. So if you want to vote Democrat, vote Democrat, but you should understand,
7: I don't see a plan to make life more affordable. High tax on billionaires. We know the top 10% pay 70% of the taxes. Medicare for all. Well, the whole Hakeem Jeffries and Chuck Schumer don't want Medicare for all. So what are you talking about? So is that what you're going to do? Well, we're going to make Medicare. Well, that's not affordable. It's $4 trillion. Can't afford that. And seniors don't want to be pushed to the back of the line. So Mark Thiessen did a column I thought was really effective because he used numbers, not opinion, even though that's what an editorial is. This is what he said. Cut 25.
8: Most of the cost of living, the higher prices that Americans are paying, are due to Biden-era inflation, not to Donald Trump. If you look at the consumer price index, consumer prices, they've gone up 27.2% over the last 5.5 years from January 2021 until today. That means that something you bought when Joe Biden took office in January 2021, something that cost $100 now costs $127. Of that $27, $21 happened under Biden. 80% of it. Americans are upset because they're looking and saying, I'm paying almost 30% more for everything right now than I did just a few years ago. But most of that is Biden era inflation that has been locked in. Now, Trump has contributed to it, but at a much lower rate.
7: So, and he goes through the whole list. If you look at the interest rates, when Biden took over, they were 2.8%. Right now, they're 7%. But when Donald Trump got the wheel, it was 6%. So it up 1%. Why? Because inflation was high. Who upped inflation? Joe Biden with his $1.9 trillion new Green Deal, the Inflation Reduction Act, which was the new Green Deal. And then, of course, he had that immediate emergency spending when he came in, which we didn't need. So the spending inflated dollars and Trump dropped in his lap. Even with the Iran war, on average, gas is less with Trump in Trump 2 than it was with Biden. One and done.
9: Yeah, well, any successful campaign, Republican campaign, dealing with the national headwinds that they're facing, has to make every race into a choice, not a referendum. And there's a lot of baggage that Republican candidates can bring to the table. One thing that I think Mark may have actually mentioned this in his column is, and it's actually very newsworthy this week, the Trump withdrew some of the Biden era mandates and electric car regulations that only actually significantly raised the price of cars and gas, the environmental regulations that were imposed by executive order in the Biden administration. That has a very, very significant effect on how much you'll pay for gas and how much you'll pay for your car. And Trump, mm-hmm. you know, wipe them off the books this week. And that's something that Republican candidates should be talking about. Like, I do think there's a little bit of fear and malpractice, frankly, with some of these Republican campaigns not honing in on the vulnerabilities of their opponents and the vulnerabilities of the Democratic Party and their record in these key issues. So, yes, I mean, I think the economy, look, I think it's a little tough to say. I mean, I think after 2 years in office, I think people generally will view Trump as owning the economy. At the same time, there's certain specific policies that Democrats were 100% behind that have contributed to the rising cost in cars, gas, and so on. And I think being specific about that and pointing to the voting records and the public records of the candidates they're running against is really going to be significant and important in those races.
7: So, Josh Krashauer, before I let you go, I believe both chambers are still in play. I really do. I mean, especially when you have Booth in the margin of error on these Senate races. If someone says the Senate's lost for either or won for either side, I go, you're not paying attention. So what do you think?
9: Yeah, I mean, I think I would focus on the Senate. I do think that people overlook it. When you see a poll, people just all automatically assume it's gospel, where we've learned in the last, you know, 5-10 years that polling has been off, and they tend to sample the most engaged voters, and Republicans and Trump voters especially are people who don't like talking to pollsters, and they tend not to get as well sampled in these polls, and especially in the Midwest, there's been a proven and documented bias in Midwestern polls towards the Democratic Party. So when you look at Michigan, Ohio, those big Midwestern battleground, Iowa, you know, remember Ann Selzer and being off by double digits in her 2024 presidential election poll? She's out of the business now because it was so discredited. But there are a lot of other polls that have been equally as questionable. So I think these are red state Senate races. These are states that Trump won by double digits, by 11 points or more in 2024. So I am skeptical that they're all going to swing blue, even in a good national environment for the Democrats. On the House side, I do think that the Democrats only need to win 3 House seats. I think the margin there is a lot smaller and much easier to accomplish on that.
7: Yeah, we'll see what redistricting has to do with it, and see if the Texas does go the way
27: they hoped when they redistrict, because I'm not sure they can if some of the Hispanic vote is truly lost from the Trump team. Josh, thanks so much. Appreciate it.
9: Thanks, Brian.
27: Going to be exciting. Last 32 days. 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We'll try to keep politics out of it. Teresa Payton joins us. 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
6: Workers like you and companies like this have always been loyal to our country, but for decades you were heartlessly betrayed by politicians, lousy politicians, who let foreign trade cheaters plunder your wages, loot your factories, close up your jobs, and they robbed our country blind. They'd still be doing it if I wasn't here, believe me. And they'll do it again if you don't get guys like Ken Paxton elected, you know? Such a big race. It's such a big race. And I want to just say that he's been a friend of mine for a long time, one of the most loyal people.
7: And he went on to say he's the best AG in the country, even though he made some disparaging comments about Donald Trump, said that whole convention hurt him in the polls. I don't know how. He's within 1 point of most polls. Our poll is down to 3, but I think it's margin of error stuff, obviously. And the other thing about Ken Paxton, he's getting something close to $120 million in 30 days. He's going to flood the airways. It's a little late. I would have been like this at the very latest Labor Day. But having said that, that'll close 2 points. Plus, Tallarico with Hassan Piker is just huge because it reveals this guy, if you do believe that he's gone moderate, just know he hasn't. Because, and I'm going to do this on One Nation on Sunday at 10 o'clock. If you got to change your positions, if you're Flanagan and you say you're going to crack down on fraud, you were lieutenant governor when fraud happened. And if you're Tallarico and you're no longer going to be a left-wing zealot, and you're going to change your position on what God, what gender God is, and kids, boys playing in girls' sports, and all this thing. You gotta tell me why. You just can't change. You're changing because of the polls. Troy Jackson over in Maine. Yeah, I will do anything. I even become a Republican in order to get elected, change people's lives. That's not good enough. Al Sayed. Oh, I'm not a socialist. I just appear in front of the DSA and was endorsed by Bernie Sanders, who comes and campaigns for me, as did AOC. That's who you are. You're listening to The Brian Kilmeade Show on 97.7 and 970 WMAY, Springfield's news and talk.
8: From the WMAY newsroom, I'm Greg Hallblythe. Governor J.B. Pritzker met Thursday in Chicago with Bears minority owner Pat Ryan, National Football League Commissioner Roger Goodell, and some state lawmakers in what the governor's office called a productive meeting focused on keeping the Bears in Illinois and protecting taxpayers. Bears President Kevin Warren said on August 13th that the team's sole focus was to build a new stadium in northwest Indiana. But Goodell said nearly 2 weeks later that he met with Illinois lawmakers. The Bears purchased a site in Arlington Heights in 2021. The NFL also released a statement after Thursday's meeting that timely action is essential as the Bears work to find a long-term stadium solution for the club.

0: and their fans. The Illinois Innocence Project at University of Illinois Springfield is commemorating International Wrongful Conviction Day today. A display of blue flags in the colors of the University of Illinois Springfield represents 584 people exonerated in Illinois. IIP says that number is the highest in the nation. The display will be at the quad next to the UIS Student Union until 3 o'clock. Springfield Memorial Hospital is offering free mammograms during this Breast Cancer Awareness Month for women age 40 and older who are uninsured or underinsured. Appointments are required. No walk-ins will be accepted. 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
6: Here's your updated News Channel 20 Storm Team forecast. High of 70 today, under mainly clear skies, northeast winds 8 to 15 miles per hour. Lows around 46 tonight. Ample sunshine expected tomorrow. Highs level off around 72. I'm meteorologist Jennifer Wojcicki on 97.7 and 970 WMAY, Springfield's news and talk. 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
13: He's so busy, he'll make your head spin. 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
14: AI, data, all of this are founded on theft. They are stealing what is yours, your face, your behaviors, your privacy.
15: We need a government agency to oversee it and make sure that people do not get hurt.
16: We're also seeing a real challenge to whether or not democracy can survive when you have things like deep fakes that are so sophisticated.
17: If humans lose control over AI, it's game over.
18: So that is Ro Khanna, of course, Bernie Sanders, Greg Kazar, you probably don't know, and AOC is distinctive. They all have the same thing. Look out, the world's going to end if you continue to do this. And the theft thing is interesting. Theft? Why did you say that when Google came out? What did Google use? Teresa Payton's with us now, former White House Chief Information Officer, CEO of Cybersecurity for Fortice Solutions. Teresa, welcome back. Your thoughts about this political debate about something that's as sophisticated as SI or AI?
19: Yeah, I mean, honestly, we should be careful what we wish for when it comes to new laws, because we may not like them once they're implemented. I think both things can be true. There are some concerns that the way artificial intelligence, now super intelligence, has been built is that it wasn't built with the governance and guardrails that typical software platforms are built with. That can be true. It can also be true that we need to make sure that we have kind of the innovation and global economic dominance, and SI or AI is going to be a big part of that.
18: So is oversight at the FTC, because they're the ones who are bringing an investigation, I guess, into OpenAI and Anthropic about agents that evidently went rogue?
19: Yeah, so it's really interesting. And, I kind of wince when big tech, Silicon Valley applies personality traits to technology. But calling it going rogue, it's like, no, your engineer wrote a bad software program. You didn't have the right governance and guardrails in place. That's called a feature or a bug, not going rogue. But, I think it'll be interesting to see what the FTC does here. And if ultimately they end up being the regulator of Silicon Valley.
18: Should they be?
19: I don't know if that's the right place or not. You know, when I think about all the other critical infrastructure, and certainly technology is critical infrastructure, you've got an energy regulator, you have a bank regulator, you actually have more than one. And so when I think about this, I wonder if it is the FTC, but for all intents and purposes right now, they're next man up. So certainly better than nothing, but maybe this will evolve over time and we'll see a different place for this to reside.
18: Jensen Huang of NVIDIA has a totally different take on this. Cut 40.
20: We hope it's an engineering problem. I believe it's an engineering problem. I know it's an engineering problem. And we all need to hope that it's an engineering problem. If it's not an engineering problem, it's not solvable.
21: Right.
20: And so the fact that all of these companies still are advancing the state of the art is because they also believe it's solvable. These are some of the brightest engineers in the world. I work with, all of them. And these are this is a technically solvable problem.
18: So he's talking about these agents going rogue, and he says,
19: I agree with him.
18: And the fear of liability. For example, the Australian government could sue OpenAI for going too far in their Medicare program and exposing some personal information, right?
19: Yeah. I mean, okay. Let's put in sort of the human context. Brian, if somebody on your staff hacked Hugging Face or hacked the Australian government, they would bring your staff in for questioning and they would ask you, what did you know about it? Did they do it on your laptop? Sure. And they would possibly hold you accountable. That needs to be the same thing that's applied here. So I agree with what he's saying. This is an engineering problem. It is solvable. And these companies are going to be held liable for hacking because they should be.
18: I would bring something else too. They could be sued. And the other thing I just wonder, and I can't help but wonder this, Teresa, because you've been in you worked in the White House. So what is fueling the stock market? These, just like the internet stocks were fueling right between Clinton and Bush 41. Now these are fueling the stock markets now. Everyone's putting money into this, saying this is going to be the future. And if you want to slow down an economy, what do? Look out, everybody. Data centers are going to ruin the world and AI will destroy the world. So what happens? All of a sudden, the values of those stocks go down. People get less excited. Then people get paranoid. You have an election coming up and it might just go your way. Do you see politics in this?
19: There's definitely politics in this. And, I'm not a political expert, but there's definitely politics at play here. What I would say is there's nothing wrong with having a conversation around how do we improve the engineering of these products so that they're safer, more reliable, and more secure? You know, there's nothing wrong with saying, hey, on data centers, is there a better way to build them so that they're better neighbors while all this money is flowing? Why don't we build the best model data centers the world has seen? Because we don't today, you know, Norway and Sweden actually have some of the better data centers that make better neighbors. So I think there's a lot of good talking points here, but they are being sort of hyper sensationalized. You may even call them manipulation campaigns as we're running into election season.
18: So I love that they're doing with this America.gov. Could you, from the best you can ascertain, what have they done with government to try to lean it out and get AI involved?
19: Yeah, I saw the demonstrations and wow, it looks incredible. I wish my DMV in my state would get something like that because I can't figure out when I'm going to get my my license renewed. But anyways, but I think, you know, a couple of things. We do know that Doge did have an impact on streamlining things, you know, for good or for bad. Some people don't like what Doge did, but sort of leaning things out, looking at software code, looking at programs. And it looks like a lot of this could be just sort of tapping in to and putting an easier to use wrapper around these different government departments and agencies. I think it's really exciting and, you know, can't wait for people to try it out and say, you know, how it improved their lives.
18: And they think it's going to be all across government to the point where there's a few critics of theirs. Andrew Sorkin, for example, on CNBC, who came out and just praised President Trump, and the rest of the panel almost fell off their chairs because he thought this was, that was pretty amazing.
19: I read that transcript because I had missed it live. And so I went back and read the transcript and thought, this is incredible. But yeah, I mean, we all want the government to work better for us because it's actually supposed to serve us and we pay for it with our tax dollars. And so obviously, what a genuine response to what he saw. And as a technologist, and as, you know, Team America, I was really thrilled to see the demos and the idea that the government really would be streamlined and way more accessible to citizens than it has been in the past.
18: She's a sort of cybersecurity expert. She's also she understands intelligence. So what I think is interesting, it was brought up to me that some of the best the best on software like McAfee came because people wanted protection. They wanted their personal data or their intellectual property protected. So there comes opportunity now for different security devices to be built into some of these AI companies. Can you see an opportunity here?
19: Yeah, there's a couple of things. You know, one, we do need to hold these companies accountable for making their products safer and more secure. So that's on them. You know, because nobody asked for agents hacking into other companies. But there can be an opportunity here for companies who say, I'm going to be the watchman. So I'm going to be the extra layer that looks at the governance and guardrails of your own AI, but also maybe standing outside the door looking at other people's AI that maybe went off the tracks and didn't have the right governance and guardrails and is coming at you. So there is an opportunity here, but let's start with the companies that produce the products to begin with.
18: Absolutely. So we'll see how that goes. When you look at these demonstrations, from everything you know, were you pretty amazed, as people have told us, for example, you come up with an agent, then you find out that agent found a way in the Hugging Face situation to put on the internet when it wasn't supposed to, and then combine with other agents, which she wasn't programmed to, and try to corrupt ethics agents that nobody thought was possible? When you hear about this, even somebody like you, are you astounded?
19: I was dismayed. Honestly, as a former programmer, somebody who manages programmers, has managed programmers, one thing, Brian, I will bring up, and so I would like to hear more from the CEOs of these companies on this, is software code takes on the personality of the person creating it. So there are engineers behind these tools. And, you know, so the question is, you know, where is the creator of BB-8 and C-3PO and the creator of Baymax? You know, I feel like we got the creators of Terminator and HAL. So we need to really ask these CEOs, who is on these engineering teams? You know, what's kind of the personality types? I mean, not to single people out because I don't want to put people in physical danger, but, you know, how are you balancing these teams with different personality types? Do you have anybody on the team that is a rule follower? Do you have anybody on the team that is a risk expert? I think those people were missing when these were made. So honestly, Brian, I wasn't like, you know, I just was dismayed because America, we have to do better and we have to hold these companies accountable for being safer and more secure with the software they're rolling out.
18: Yeah, I mean, absolutely. But all this stuff is just so new. And the big picture, we'll see what happens, because they seem some of the CEOs seem to be sounding the alarm. Nobody more than Anthropic, who is a big Democratic donor. You have to cite that because you wonder how sincere their warnings are. Here's Dario Amodei, Cut 38.
0: AI has incredible benefits. I've talked about the medical benefits of the technology. As the president has said, you know, whoever wins AI wins. I think that's very important. But I think the technology has very real risks. And, you know, the mechanism, how we address those risks, is still under discussion. But we all need to work. We all need to work together to make sure that we can win and we can win safely.
18: And I know about liability. We already outlined that. I get it. But this is what they emerged from that extraordinary lunch and said, we're going to monitor each other. They're all competitors, extreme competitors. Is there a situation where they could monitor each other, where the huggy face happens and he calls up Elon Musk and says, you're not going to believe what my agents just did. I just want to give you a warning what they're capable of, and trust that Musk would do that and not try to engineer Grok differently?
19: Well, you know, we have a construct for this. As you know, Brian, I worked in banking before I worked for the White House. And there are gentlemen's agreements across all the banks. For example, letting fraud rings run rampant is not a competitive advantage. And so there is a way to do information sharing on fraud rings, on criminal outfits, on nation states. And the banks do it. I would like to see Silicon Valley take a little bit of time, sit down with the banks and say, how do you guys do it, and not run afoul of, you know, laws that are, you know, meant to prevent monopolies and collusion and things like that. The banks have been doing this for a long time. They are a leader in sharing information, where they say, for the greater good, we have to share this information. And Silicon Valley needs to do the same.
18: Teresa Payton, thanks so much.
19: Hey, thanks for having me on, Brian. Always great to be with you. Have a great weekend.
18: Same here. You too. When we come back, the economy, the stock market is booming now. The NASDAQ, as well as S&P 500. Why? I'm going to tell you when we return.
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31: He's lying there now. He's this attacker, and he calls out to the air crew, kill me, all right? So it's clear he was suicidal. That's not a question. It was clear he was going to down that plane. Oh, it's not clear, but it looks very likely that he was going to down the plane and with all the passengers in there. And if you couple that with the what I just told you about the Islamist tendencies, that radicalization that were found in his background, I think that's that'll give us a pretty good clue. But again, I don't make final conclusions yet, but that's the indications we have now.
18: Wow, that's pretty extraordinary. Prime Minister telling us yesterday that he said, kill me, which means suicide. Bomber Doran Spielman, his spokesperson, great friend of the show, wrote yesterday that this guy, the attacker, whose name has not been revealed, an investigation he does not lead, it had been posting radical things online. And he's from Oman, who has been playing both sides of the fence, doing deals with Iran. They have really no army, so they got to be friendly, just like Qatar. They got no military, so they got to always be negotiating between Turkey and Iran and us. But their leadership is not friendly to Israel, or else they would have had the Abraham Accords already. That was all set until their king died, who was going to make amends and have peace talks, but didn't happen. So you got to wonder if this gets brought right back. Now, look, elections aside, the Prime Minister Netanyahu aside, if it comes out and they have proof that Iran was behind this, that it could have killed 170 Israelis, including four, and then 100, if you count the four Americans on board, 174. If that was proof, that goes right back to Iran. This guy confesses. I'm telling you, it doesn't matter what Trump says. They are all in the line of fire. The supreme leader, wherever the hell he is, you have the Vahidi, head of the IRGC, Arachi, the foreign minister, Preskin, the president, all of them. And they know exactly, they got cameras everywhere. The Israelis have done it. They're all done. They're all done. And the Israelis are just waiting for that opportunity because the president's economic sanctions has been such a effective stranglehold. I don't know if you saw, but in the Wall Street Journal today, who, again, I got to emphasize, Wall Street Journal, I know it's the same company, but they don't get up every day looking to praise President Trump. In fact, Trump is suing them. They have this said, everything is reversed. Everything is reversed in the Strait. We are now in the Strait, have just shy. There was evidently 19 million barrels of oil going through a day. It's at 17.5. So the strangle, the blockade is over. Meanwhile, they're not getting anything out. So, and we've talked to China. Now, I don't think China's going to do exactly what we say, but they can see the benefits of leveling off their support. And now but the UAE is doing a great job freezing all their money and no longer doing business with Turkey and Syria because they're still doing business, not in Syria, excuse me, with Turkey because they're still dealing with Iran. So there's some extraordinary things going on, non-military things going on. And then if you're Iran, things have never been worse. The economic sanctions have never been harsher and the economic suffering has never been greater. And you've been bombed out for multiple days. And then the president of the United States, who you think you can figure out the cycles, says, yeah, I'm going to take care of you after the midterms. Excuse me? Taking care of you after the midterms? I thought you want to fix this before the midterms. You get a deal, the gas prices go down, you have a better chance of winning. No, that's not what I'm going to do. Bigger problem than that. I'm not going to let politics rule the day. For the next 31 days, I'll go on to blue states and I'll make sure to maximize the vote. And I'll see what I can do to hold on to the Senate and the House. And that'll deal with you. You realize they lose all leverage the day after the election day, or the day of the election day. And we're all going to benefit from that. Hey, go to BrianKilmeade.com. Find out where I'll be with my new book, United in the States. I'll tell you, one stop is going to be in Westbury on October 17th on the 16th in Red Bank, New Jersey. 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
11: ABC News. I'm Sherry Preston. New York Governor Kathy Hochul has opened a formal criminal investigation into the alleged Cornell rape case, and she has appointed Attorney General Tish James as special prosecutor. The governor saying this morning,
12: I have every confidence in our Attorney General to do what she has always done. Look at the facts, examine the record, and draw the proper conclusions. That's exactly what's going to happen in this case.
11: The woman accusing several fraternity brothers of gang rape 2 years ago is suing Cornell. A new report from The Economy shows U.S. employers added just 29,000 jobs in September, well short of the 90,000 economists had predicted, the unemployment rate ticking up to 4.2%. President Trump says Europe has agreed to release some of its diesel reserves as he and Republicans face pressure to address surging prices ahead of the midterm elections. Israel has begun the process of repatriating passengers stranded in the United Arab Emirates after that Fly Dubai attack that almost brought down the plane. This is ABC News. 7 years to the day after she was convicted of murdering a man in his own apartment, a former Dallas police officer has been released from prison. ABC's Jim Ryan in Dallas with more.
0: From the moment she made the 911 call, Amber Geiger's story remained the same.
1: I'm an off-duty officer. I thought it was in my apartment, and I shot a guy thinking it was my apartment.
0: She was fired from the Dallas Police Department and charged criminally in the death of 26-year-old accountant Botham Jean. At trial,
14: we, the jury, unanimously find the defendant, Amber Geiger, guilty of murder.
0: Geiger was given 10 years in prison, but the Texas Board of Pardons and Paroles has released her 3 years ahead of schedule. Jim Ryan, ABC News in Dallas-Fort Worth.
11: Amazon has announced this morning it's planning to invest $1 billion over the next 5 years into communities where it operates data centers. Actor Michael Douglas is out with a new memoir saying he and Kathleen Turner were lovers and that they kept their affair secret for years. They met on the set of Romancing the Stone in 1984. Sherry Preston, ABC News.
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17: From the WMAY newsroom, I'm Greg Hallbleib. Governor J.B. Pritzker met on Thursday with Chicago Bears minority owner Pat Ryan, National Football League Commissioner Roger Goodell, and some state lawmakers in what the governor's office called a productive meeting focused on keeping the Bears in Illinois and protecting taxpayers. The Bears purchased a site in Arlington Heights in 2021, but Bears President Kevin Warren said on August 13th of this year that the team's sole focus was to build a new stadium in Northwest Indiana. The NFL also released a statement Thursday saying timely action is essential as the Bears work to find a long-term stadium solution. The Illinois Innocence Project at University of Illinois Springfield is commemorating International Wrongful Conviction Day today. A display of blue flags represents 584 people exonerated in Illinois. IIP says that number is the highest in the nation, and the display will be on the quad next to the UIS Student Union today until 3 p.m. More at WMAY.com.
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22: Here's your updated News Channel 20 Storm Team forecast. High of 70 today under mainly clear skies, northeast winds 8 to 15 miles per hour. Lows around 46 tonight. Ample sunshine expected tomorrow. Highs level off around 72. I'm meteorologist Jennifer Wojcicki on 97.7 and 970 WMAY, Springfield's news and talk. Right now, 57.
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18: So glad you're there. Brian Kilmeade with you here. Can't wait for Sunday's show, One Nation, Sunday at 10 o'clock. It's going to be a great show. Amongst my guests, Senator Tom Cotton, Ari Fleischer, and Senator Tim Scott. Senator Tim Scott's going to be with us, too. It's going to be great. We're also have a chance to look at this race. And it is a horse race. And I just think it's so interesting. It's kind of a blend of my two backgrounds. Where I started, I was doing a lot of old sports radio. And you just break down series and games before the games. And you do see an array of it. That's what this is. I mean, you mark it down to like maybe eight Senate races and you see what can flip and what couldn't flip and what's going to be the messaging and who's going to make the big mistakes. I'll tell you what happened with big mistakes today. Bottom of the hour, the best in the business when it comes to foreign policy, Rebecca Heinrich, senior fellow at the Hudson Institute, PhD in everything Middle East. And Shannon Bream is standing by. She has a huge show this weekend on Fox News Sunday. And I got to warn you too, that you have a YouTube channel. You can also listen and watch. Almost every one of my guests is now on video. YouTube.com/@TheBrianKilmeadShow. You also get some special segments from all through the week. So before we get to Shannon, let's get to the big three.
23: Number three.
24: We are prepared for it. There's no doubt about the fact that they're trying to likely escalate. They're pulling out all the stops. Their influence operations inside the United States, assisted by other countries, is pretty significant.
18: Yep, we are sending another aircraft carrier in the Gulf. That is a huge message. Could full-fledged fighting be about to start in Iran again?
23: Number two.
25: One of the only pieces of good news for the administration right now is that the average price of gas nationally has dropped 13 cents in the last week. Republicans can use all the help they can get, and falling gas prices will be a help to them heading into the election.
18: And so with the rise in the economy, look at the market today, up 335 points. Hands-on fighting. That's what Donald Trump is doing in the last 30 days as he outlines what is his party has done so far with upsets in Minnesota, New Hampshire, and Michigan possible. And they need to first and foremost hold Texas.
23: Number one.
26: At that moment, I was fighting for my life. But there was a moment when I realized I had fallen down due to my injuries. I realized that the aircraft is going down and I was still getting hit, but I opened the door.
18: That is amazing. The pilot speaks out to President Modi of India because he is of Indian descent. You heard it. The hero pilot speaks out while being stabbed or hacked with an axe. He manages to open up the door and call out an emergency call to whoever was listening. That door opened. People saw the blood. They were able to take action and extraordinarily save their plane. Shannon, the more you find out about this story, the more in awe I am. Now, think about it. If the pilot was okay and landed the plane, I still would have been amazed. But the pilot's incapacitated. And it just so happens there are two other pilots on the plane. And there's a plumber that's able to steady the plane after having the guts to take on the attacker unarmed. I mean, that's just the beginning of this extraordinary story.
27: This is going to be the best movie. I cannot wait to see who puts this on the screen so we can live through it because it is full of so many different heroes. One of the first things I did when this story started bubbling up is I texted my brother, who is a commercial airline pilot. He flew in the Navy forever. He's flying for American now. And I was like, dude, what is the deal with your co-pilot? Because they get assigned people, they may fly with them for a few legs over a couple of days, but there are so many pilots. You get different co-pilots all the time. I used to think that they were teamed up. You may not fly with the same person your entire career. You may go months or years before you're teamed up with them. I'm like, how do you suss out your co-pilot to figure out if they've got a problem, you know? So we talked through what his plan is in the cockpit, but he talked about how critical it was that that pilot got the door open, because obviously, you know, fortifying those cockpits so no one can get in, you know, is generally the plan. But, you know, by opening it, by forcing himself to get up and get that door open, he allowed so many additional heroes to get involved. It's amazing.
18: It is. So we found out from Doran Spielman, who is the spokesperson for Benjamin Netanyahu. The co-pilot has been identified only as an Omani national. That's to us. But he knows who it is and says the Omani was radicalized. And he went on to say he talks on the social media about killing Jews. So it's very clear he had the intent and the motive to kill Jews before. So leading that question to President Trump, who put him up to it, cut six. And that, Iran, you just ask them, they know what happens, who penned a 25-page letter to us, Shannon, telling us to vote Democrat.
27: It was very bizarre. I mean, it shows you one of the problems, which Brett pressed on this with the Iranian president. Like, who's actually calling the shots there? Are you? Is the IRGC? If they can still hit vessels in the Strait, are they the ones who are really in control of this whole conversation? Is diplomacy possible? And then this weird letter that they write, this open letter to U.S. academics and students and voters. I mean, it's just bizarre. I can't recall anything like that in the years that we've been covering, you know, foreign policy.
18: So we're looking at different reasons why the market's up. I know they expected 90,000 jobs. They got 29,000 jobs. Mm-hmm. So that couldn't be it. But the market's not only not suffering, it's surging. Could it be the G7 has agreed to release 100 million barrels of crude and oil products, and France is about to release a lot of their diesel, as we've been urging them to do? Could this have something to do with it?
27: I mean, that would make a lot of sense, because anytime there's news on crude, diesel products, oil, petroleum, any of it, it moves the markets one direction or the other. And I think that there is such a tight margin on exactly where these products can go and what the markets can bear. And, you know, so much of this is based on speculation about future availability and purchases. So anytime that there is good news that looks like it's heading into these, you know, fuel markets, it tends to move the markets.
18: So there's a editorial essentially in the Wall Street Journal, which, you know, is usually not that kind of President Trump, especially when it comes to tariffs and things. But they wrote an editorial that the Strait of Hormuz is no longer in Iran's purview. In fact, we're supposed to get, I guess we get 19 million barrels of oil out there. It's at 17.5 right now. So they're just forcing their way through. Mm-hmm. Now, it doesn't mean we're getting the fertilizer and the other products through, and you still got to refine massively. And evidently, refinery was bombed out by the Iranians in some respects from the UAE and Saudi Arabia. But that's a major development. I mean, Iran has to be feeling massive pressure now.
27: Mm-hmm. Yeah, and they have to, because of all of the economic sanctions and the tightening of the screws that, you know, Secretary Bessent and the president have been working on, and, you know, also pushing back against other countries that are actually aiding them in some respect. And you got to wonder, you know, the president's conversations with President Xi last week, we're told there was very forceful communication with respect to Iran, not just supplying parts that they could use and weaponry or intelligence they can use to kill U.S. troops and soldiers, but the fact that they are the major buyer of Iran's products. Well, if there's not a product that can get out from Iran and you're telling China to stop buying it, I mean, all of these things are just making their inflationary pressures really difficult for people living there. We know the elites have some, you know, ability to pad themselves against those kinds of things. But I've got an Iranian friend that I've known for about 20 years here in the U.S., and his family escaped from Iran in the 70s and 80s. And so I ask him, you know, how are people actually doing there on the ground? He's still got a lot of family there. And he said, it is incredibly difficult. Their economy is in shambles. So for real people, the pressure is there. Does that reach the leadership, the elites, in a way that will make a difference? Who knows?
18: Well, one thing was sure, it's harder to get money, have money extra to send to Hezbollah and Hamas. Mm-hmm. So that right away helps security in the region. And now you have Syria, who has a leader that would has a rivalry with Hezbollah, because Hezbollah kept Assad in power for years.
27: Mm-hmm.
18: So there's a lot more stress on Iran, and they no longer have an ally. That was a huge loss. Now, think about it. As you know, the Russians were keeping Assad in power. When Ukraine war starts to be more difficult than he could ever imagine, he's got to pull assets out of Syria. And guess who gets exposed? Assad. Guess who gets ousted? So Russia loses an ally. Iran loses an ally. And now suddenly Syria becomes an enemy of one of the leading terror organizations, and that's Hezbollah. You talk about ripple effects.
27: Yeah. And in that neighborhood, you know, every puzzle piece, every ally, every frenemy, I mean, all of that calculates into a very, very, very complicated Middle East. But if you can pull assets away from China and Russia in a way that makes it more difficult for them to aid the bad guys, quote unquote, in the region, and then they, as you point out, their proxies, every bit of that that you can move, whether it's the Abraham Accords or, you know, changes in leadership that benefit the U.S. and our interests, it's just so tenuous there. But every little bit and every diplomatic move or shift makes a huge difference.
18: Absolutely. So I want to bring you to the CNBC report. We try to figure out what's pushing the market. It's growth. Cut 21.
1: U.S. GDP coming in quite a bit. This is your third reading for the second quarter. Coming in quite a bit better, 2.2% versus a 1.5% expectation. That is the final reading or the third reading. Looking at the PCE numbers here, just folks, we're working on new technology, so it doesn't take me quite as long to get it. But here we go. August core PCE price index, 0.2. I think that's a tick better than expectations, yes. July looks like it was revised down to 0.1%. So all of that's going to be good.
18: So there's some positive signs with 30 days left, and that's what the president's got to keep saying. This is what I did. Mm-hmm. This is what's worked. But what are the other guys going to do? Make them make people make the comparison.
27: Mm-hmm. And, you know, our polling shows that people feel very worried and negative about their own pocketbooks. So you can say, just as the Trump administration would try to point to data that looks like things are moving in the right direction, this administration will say, look, inflation cooling, wages growing, they're going to point to everything that they can that is a positive indicator for them. And consumer spending is still up. I mean, people still, they may tell us they feel bad about their situation, but it's not really cutting back on their ability to go out there and spend in the markets, at least not yet. So they've got this messaging issue that the, you know, the Biden folks would have too. But, you know, during the Biden administration being over 9% inflation, for this administration to come out and say, hey, but we're in the 3-4% range, we've really reined things in and turned things around. You can talk data and numbers to people all the time, but, you know, when they fill up their tank and buy groceries, that's the real world check for them. So whether they can break through those real world, you know, experiences people are having every day and convince them that better things are coming, they don't have much time to do it.
18: So the president gave an interview to, was it Time Magazine?
27: Yes.
18: And one of the things they asked him, are you happy with your nominees, the Supreme Court? He says, I'm not happy with any of them. So that's going to be part of the subject. He's happy with Sam Alito, I'll tell you that. And that's going to be one of your guests, right?
27: Yeah, Justice Alito is going to sit down with us for our Sunday special on the Supreme Court. They kick off a new term on Monday, and there are a lot of the president's policies that are going to be on the docket. So he'll have more time to decide who he likes and doesn't like on the court. And listen, some of the people he's unhappy with right now in that Time Magazine article, there have been times when he's publicly praised them. So he's going to win some, he's going to lose some at the court. You know, the left will say, hey, there are a bunch of rubber stamps for President Trump. We've got to reform them and term limit and PAC and all that kind of stuff. Well, the president doesn't feel like their rubber stamp, and he's lost on big things like tariffs and birthright citizenship. So that takes a little bit of the wind out of the sails of the left saying that it's corrupt and in his pocket. But he clearly, you know, not happy with them right now, at least not his nominees.
18: All right. But we'll find out if Sam Alito cares about that. I know he's
27: I'm going to see if he'll take the bait. You know, those guys are really careful about what they say with respect to current issues and that kind of thing. I can't ask him about cases, but I'll see if he'll bite any on, you know, the public speculation about changes to the court, criticism of the court, and whether they even hear it inside those walls or if they just have their heads down doing their business. I don't, in my mind's eye, see Sam Alito, you know, trolling TikTok all day.
18: Not really.
27: Maybe I'm wrong.
18: Maybe you're wrong, but this is going to be really interesting because after November, if the Republicans lose the Senate, what are the 72-year-olds and 74-year-olds going to do? Because if they want to keep a conservative in their seat, do they suck it up and wait 2 more years for the presidency and see if the Republicans can win that?
27: Yeah, I mean, all of it's a gamble. And there was so much pressure on Justice Alito in the spring, so much speculation about whether he was going to retire. And he was adamant with me and others, I'm not going anywhere. But that was kind of his guarantee for this term. So I wonder what his longer term plan is. Listen, these guys try to be as apolitical as possible. They don't want to ever look like they're making decisions based on who appointed them. And he's one of those who, like they all do, says, listen, I just make what I think is the right decision in the case. And so maybe his legal philosophy is more aligned with where President Trump's is, even though President Trump, he was not a President Trump pick. But we'll see about what the future could be for these guys.
18: Jenna, there's two things that Democrats, these more liberal Democrats keep saying. If we get power, we're going to either do one or both. We're going to have age limits on Supreme Court justices, mm-hmm. or we're going to expand the court. What would they have to do legislatively to do both those things?
27: Well, I mean, you would have to get that through Congress. I mean, those are big changes. There are some who would argue, hey, maybe that's a constitutional amendment, which is a much heavier lift. But Democrats are talking about on the age limit thing. There are Democrats out there who are, especially those who are looking at 2028, who have more broadly said, I think there should be age limits on all kinds of people on Capitol Hill, not just the justices, but people serving in the Senate and the House. Yeah. So, you know. We'll see. But remember, when I interviewed Megan Romer, the co-chair of DSA over the summer, she said just get rid of the Supreme Court. So, you know, some of these proposals by Democrats who tried
18: to... But do they need 60 votes? Do they need 60 votes in the Senate for that?
27: You would have to, if you're moving a measure that would have to get past cloture, yeah. not to be too wonky, but to get something to the Senate floor would require 60 votes. Yeah. Unless they did one of these backdoor things like through reconciliation or something like that, they could try. But I have to think, not getting too far into the weeds, that a Senate parliamentarian would say that it's not germane to the budget to change the makeup of the Supreme Court, which might make it more difficult to do a reconciliation thing, which would you could do with a majority, just a 51 votes. So
18: yeah, right.
27: I don't know, but Democrats like to talk about it, and maybe they know that it's a long-term hope, but they hope that it will help them in the short term on the campaign trail.
18: Go get him, Shannon Bream. We'll watch Sunday on Fox News Sunday.
27: I'll see you Sunday night.
18: Absolutely. Sunday night, 10 o'clock. One Nation, Tim Scott, Tom Cotton. Back in a moment.
27: Bye.
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0: his mouth to your ears. It's Brian Kilmeade.
1: There arguably could be some similarities between the 06 cycle and the 2026 cycle. Think about the condition of the country back in 06, an unpopular war. 6 in 10 Americans opposed the Iraq war at that point. Gas prices had doubled. Does this sound familiar? And we ended up losing 6 seats. That was a night, by the way, we lost some redder states. That's when Jim Talent lost in Missouri. That's when, by the way, Sherrod Brown won in Ohio and beat DeWine. That's when in the state of Montana, John Tester beat Conrad Burns by the narrowest margin. Those were 3 of the 6 pickup seats that the Democrats got that night. Today, 6 in 10 Americans oppose the Iran war. Gas prices, enough said on gas prices. And so there's an argument, if you look at history, that 2026 feels a lot like 2006.
2: He's a smart guy, no doubt about it. But let me give you an idea, just off the top of my head, why I think it's going to be different. I mean, you have to lose Texas. He's down by 1. Now you're putting $100 million into that race. Susan Collins would have to lose. Every time she trails in a poll, she wins by 10. She's up. And then you have Minnesota. Michelle Tafoya is within 1 point. And then you have in Michigan, that would be a flip. Then you have in Michigan a flip opportunity. I think Mike Rogers now within 1 point. And certainly he's a much more reasonable candidate. He's going against an extreme. And then in North Carolina, yeah, that's going to be a flip. There's going to be a Democrat there. Mike Whatley, unless he can close that gap rapidly and expose Cooper on crime, which is extremely vulnerable, that could be problematic. But New Hampshire, it's a Democrat seat. That could flip. Sununu is extremely popular there. So you look at these, what I just told you. I mean, that's where it's contentious. I mean, do I think Nebraska, Montana, and Kansas? Wow. If that happens, everything I just said about flipping wouldn't be the case. The Brian Kilmeade Show, weekdays 9 to 11 on 97.7 and 970 WMAY, Springfield's news and talk.
3: From the WMAY newsroom, I'm Greg Hallblatt. Governor J.B. Pritzker met Thursday in Chicago with Bears minority owner Pat Ryan, National Football League Commissioner Roger Goodell, and some state lawmakers in what the governor's office called a productive meeting focused on keeping the Bears in Illinois and protecting taxpayers. Bears President Kevin Warren said on August 13th that the team's sole focus was to build a new stadium in Northwest Indiana. But Goodell said nearly 2 weeks later that he met with Illinois lawmakers. The Bears purchased a site in Arlington Heights in 2021. The NFL also released a statement after Thursday's meeting that timely action is essential as the Bears work to find a long-term stadium solution for the club and their fans. The Illinois Innocence Project at University of Illinois Springfield is commemorating International Wrongful Conviction Day today. A display of blue flags in the colors of the University of Illinois Springfield represents 584 people exonerated in Illinois. IIP says that number is the highest in the nation. The display will be at the Quad next to the UIS Student Union until 3 o'clock. Springfield Memorial Hospital is offering free mammograms during this Breast Cancer Awareness Month for women age 40 and older who are uninsured or underinsured. Appointments are required. No walk-ins will be accepted. Call 217-757-4211. 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
4: Here's your updated News Channel 20 Storm Team forecast. High of 70 today under mainly clear skies, northeast winds 8 to 15 miles per hour. Lows around 46 tonight. Ample sunshine expected tomorrow. Highs level off around 72. I'm meteorologist Jennifer Wojcicki on 97.7 and 970 WMAY, Springfield's news and talk. 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
1: They're linked with China, they're linked with Russia, they're linked with Iran. They have come together truly believing that they have a huge opportunity now to change the world order that the United States and like-minded democracies established post-World War II. And they help all become more aggressive as a result of it. It's not isolated Russia's war in Europe, and President Xi stepped up his effort the last 3 or 4 years, and obviously Iran went to war with its proxies in Israel. This is all connected. And Iran has this terrorist activity network that has been a worldwide problem for some time.
2: And that's what we've been chronicling. And that's when people, you know, I love when people said to me, hey, you know what? You always talk about war, or Brian, you're very pro-war. I'm not pro-war. We just have these perpetual enemies out there, and they're continuing to rattle our cage, threatening us at home and abroad. And we look the other way. We look to do deals. We look to do compromises. We have to fortify neighbors and locations. We have to adjust our naval fleet order to address our enemies. So China would love for us to be distracted in the Middle East. And then there's Russia, who thought they just cut through Ukraine. They've been bogged down for 5 years now. And they've been a perpetual problem through now Eastern Europe and Western Europe. And now they're threatening NATO on a regular basis. So, okay, continue to ignore it. You can ignore it all you want. The problem's going to be there. Trump's not ignoring anything. He's engaging with all our enemies, and he's confronting Iran, what's been a problem for 47 years. And he's doing it in the same way. He was the first one to attack them directly, took out Soleimani. The first one to go after him, and he bombed out. We bombed out with Operation Midnight Hammer. And then he took him on directly by taking out the Ayatollah and their first two or three layers of leadership. And now we're basically in a standoff where we're slowly squeezing the life out of him. With us right now is Rebecca Heinrich, senior fellow at the Hudson Institute. Rebecca, welcome back.
3: Thanks, Brian. Good to be here.
2: Rebecca, my hunch is Iran cannot figure out this president because they thought the midterms would force him to act and cut a deal that would be more beneficial to them in order to get gas prices down. And the president's made it clear, I'll deal with you after the election. They write a 25-page letter to the American people, say basically vote Democrat. What are they up to?
3: Well, so look, first of all, I thought that your opening remarks there were just spot on. And so just real briefly, just to foot stomp something you said, because I get the same thing. People say, Rebecca, it sounds like you're supportive of President Trump's war against the Iranians. You know, it seems you want to be tougher on the Russians. You want to be tougher on China. And these countries are cooperating. China, Russia, Iran, North Korea, they are. And, you know, and what I say to people is those who don't want to confront them and those who want to look the other way, they are far more effectively pro-war, because you're going to get more war, more aggression against the United States and our interests if you don't take these adversaries head on. And so I want to deter major war. And so I'm very, very supportive of handling these issues as soon as possible, because that if you don't, it gets far, far worse. So I think that the Iranians at this point, Brian, I think that they have really misjudged President Trump's commitment to finishing the job. I mean, the Iranians really thought that they could hold the global energy markets hostage with the Strait of Hormuz, and they could get the president to cry uncle and have President Trump essentially leave the region. He has not done that. He's crushing their economy, and we are successfully getting oil through the Strait of Hormuz almost to the level of pre-war levels. I mean, so it's remarkable. And then, you know, I really do believe we have to resume military operations to go after what's left of the IRGC. The president's decided he's going to do that almost certainly after the midterms. We'll see how it goes.
2: So, you know, the president was asked, you know, what if Iran was behind the plot in the UK, which thankfully was thwarted? We have a lot of questions there. And what if he was behind the hijacking, which would have killed 4 Americans and wiped out 170, mostly Israelis? Here's what the president said. Cut 6. So he said he's going to hit him hard if it finds out that they were involved, and that it's an Omani guy who was online, radicalized. We know that. We're about to get his name.
3: Yeah. So look, I mean, the reason you would hit him back hard, obviously, is because you have to demonstrate that there's a cost to this kind of behavior. So even though we're crushing the Iranians in, you know, seven different ways, there has to be a clear, direct retaliation against something that would be so egregious. If the Iranians did, I mean, they could have just sort of ideologically inspired this attacker, but if they directed it, supported it in any way, if the regime might even take credit for it, if they do that, I think that the United States, and by the way, the United States with the UK, if we discover that these potential terrorists in the UK were connected to the Iranians, we better see a united effort on the part of the UK government doing much more with the United States to counter this shared adversary.
2: So the USS Teddy Roosevelt is steaming that direction. It's going to the Gulf. So I thought he was going to rotate out. They're not rotating. They're staying. About 10,000 sailors and Marines. What do you think the president, I know the message he's sending, but there's a practicality to it too, isn't there?
3: Yeah, so you wouldn't send that only for a message. That's a very expensive message to send if it was just signaling. I think it's because, you know, the one thing that marks the way that President Trump has carried out and planned military operations is he wants to do it in an overwhelming fashion to have the least possible risk to U.S. forces. So you really want significant overmatch. And so, you know, I would suspect, Brian, I mean, I would bet on it, that President Trump with Admiral Cooper, Secretary Hegseth, that people have been looking to see what does the United States need in terms of forces and defenses to reallocate throughout the region. Should the United States get the go-ahead from President Trump to resume military operations against the IRGC target that still exists, that the Israelis wanted to hit when we took a pause, that Admiral Cooper still wanted to hit when we took a pause? You know, and you got to get the forces in the region to be able to make sure that we can mitigate anything the Iranians might do in response. I think whatever the Iranians can do in response will be very short-lived. They don't really have much capability left, Brian. But whatever they're going to do, it's going to be in those first probably initial days, and then it's going to sort of peter out because they just don't have much ability to reconstitute.
2: And, you know, Scott Bessent's going to stop them from allowing to fly in commercial flights. And you know that they've got UAE has basically frozen all their assets. They were in their banks. So you have that, and nothing's getting out of the strait. So are we blockaded their blockade, and now we're getting 17.5 million barrels through, and pre-war was 19 million barrels through. Yeah, it's a cost, no doubt about it. And there's always a chance a drone's going to hit. But I got to credit the merchant ship captains. The merchant ship captains are sucking it up and doing it. And in the beginning, one drone hit, and they're all going to stop, and no one's going to have insurance. And that was its story in the beginning, but it's not anymore. But yet the refinery capacity has been damaged, so we're not seeing that drastic of a drop.
3: Yeah. So but the big challenge has been, how do you get these commercial ships, these captains, confident enough to start moving through? This is why President Trump earlier on was saying, look, the strait's open. We just need people to go through it. And he was right in a sense. I mean, it was open in terms of we did have our Navy position there with the other services that were collaborating in an integrated way to be able to kind of point and shepherd ships through. It's basically Project Freedom that we started and then we stopped because the Saudis were nervous that if we didn't go harder against the Iranians, they were going to get hit. And so the Saudis actually wanted the United States to go harder against the Iranians if we were going to start escorting ships through the strait. But here we are, we're doing it. And so I really think, you know, I give a lot of credit to President Trump just communicating, we're not leaving. Because he had a lot of pressure, even on the far right politically, Brian, you know this, to just say, just get out of the region, just get out of the region. That would have been such a strategic failure. I think it would have been awful, and it would have surrendered the Strait of Hormuz, of course, to the Iranians. But the Iranians are a proxy of the Chinese Communist Party. So you would have just, it would have been such a strategic blunder to just give up and get out of the region. President Trump didn't. And so now we've got ships that have the confidence to keep navigating through there and getting the rest of oil through there and keeping the Iranian oils out. It's remarkable.
2: Rebecca, the one thing I disagree with the president on, following through on the pledge of Joe Biden to pull out of Iraq, this is not the time. And we got two Iranian militias in Iraq, and even the most sincere prime minister in Baghdad does not have the power to take those guns away. They're supposed to voluntarily give them up. They didn't. And isn't that where the militias took out the pipeline that the East-West pipeline the Saudis were using that have since been repaired?
3: So this is kind of how I view it. I sort of, in principle, the idea that the United States could draw down in Iraq sort of rests on some conditions that I think haven't quite been met yet. So I understand sort of the desire, but you need Iran to be solved first, because the United States was in there still in order to make sure that Iraq didn't become controlled by the Iranians, the IRGC. And there are, as you say, IRGC sort of militia still around there. So even if you have a pro-American Iraqi government, you still have to make sure that they can box out and keep the Iranians out of there. And we still have not quite seen that yet. So that does make me uncomfortable, Brian. And again, I think that that may have been something that the president could do after he has finally gotten a political kind of permanent stability in the region, and that includes eliminating the IRGC from the governance of Iran.
2: Right. So you remember what happened. The George Bush, thanks to the surge and some brilliant moves from Gates and Petraeus and every McChrystal and everybody like that, handed over a peaceful Iraq. He left our jeeps, he left everything there. And 2 years later, Barack Obama had to go back, and we had this thing called ISIS. We're actually combining with Iran to oust the Sunni, ISIS is Sunni, oust them from the area. Iran had more of a presence after the conflict, and we had to have more of a footprint, which cost us more money. So in the beginning, you think, okay, let's pull out and declare victory. But people should think, look around the corner on what it could mean.
3: Well, the other thing that you've got to keep in mind, too, our ability to see if there is developing terrorist activity is because we're deployed in those particular regions.
2: Yep.
3: So one of the worst things about the precipitous withdrawal from Afghanistan is we lost our counterintelligence eyes and ears that we had in the region in order to predict. We still have some ability, but we don't have the clarity, the granularity that we want. And so, you know, look, if you're going to withdraw from that region, then I think it is premature, Brian, I agree with you, but I would also want to see the president and his team acknowledging that we need a web then of this other foreign intelligence collaborating with us, which is another reason we need allies. Yes, the Israelis, we need close Israeli cooperation. We also need European intelligence. One of the best things the Europeans do, for all of their flaws, they really do have pretty robust intelligence operations. And so that's going to be really important. But I do worry that we are losing our critical forward deploy presence for intelligence collection.
2: And I do say one other thing. I don't know why we didn't push back on Bashar or Nasara in Syria to get the Russians out. The Russians still have a base there. Why do they have a base there?
3: No, that's got to be part of the trajectory of Syria. You got it. Under Bashar al-Assad, you essentially had this country that was being, run by the Russians could steer it. And one of the great successes of getting a new government in there is you get the Russians out. But you got to follow through on that. Lean heavy on him. I think Assad is still hanging out, being protected by Russia in Russia. So this new Syrian government, we should be leaning hard. Russia is still an acute and ongoing threat to American interests. And so we got to sort of keep pushing in this direction to make sure that we get the Russians out of the Middle East.
2: So lastly, because you know Ukraine so well, you were there about a month ago, Ukraine has developed another long-range missile, an FP7 ballistic missile. It brings Ukraine into a small group of nations that can manufacture these types of weapons. They just got to do more of it. But what could that missile do that drones can't?
3: Well, with drone development, you can see that drones can do a lot of destruction as long as you have a whole bunch of them. So there's still these small kinds of munitions, but a missile has much more firepower, so it can destroy larger things, have a higher destructive capability. So what the Ukrainians have wanted to do is Ukrainians have long wanted missiles that can reach farther into Russian territory and can hit these larger targets. So they're trying to be more cost effective and rely less on Western weapons. And so if the Ukrainians have their own domestic ability to reach out and destroy these significant larger targets deeper in Russian territory, they're not going to have to ask for American permission or the European permission to do that. They're just going to have that ability to do that. That gives Ukraine a significant advantage.
2: Are you worried about this winter, because the Russians are doing a good job targeting the infrastructure of Ukraine?
3: Yeah. Look, the difference between when the Ukrainians hit Russian refineries. So sometimes you hear U.S. officials say both countries are hitting energy targets, but they're very, very different targets. The Ukrainians hit Russian refineries because these refineries are being used to supply the war machine. What the Russians are hitting is infrastructure meant specifically for the civilian population because the Russians weaponize the cold. They try to freeze out vulnerable, you know, children, women, the elderly. And it's devastating to Ukrainian population because part of what Russia's trying to do is they're trying to demoralize and wear down the society. So the society pushes Zelensky to take deals that he simply can't do because it would be surrendering to the Russians.
2: And lastly, do you see any legitimate interest the Russians have in any type of peace agreement?
3: I don't, Brian. I was very hopeful right after my trip. The Russians are doing so poorly. Ukrainians are doing so well. The Russians are doing poorly economically. You even have senior Russian officials kind of openly talking about how the war is hurting the economy. And of course, that means they've been demoted or fired or disappeared when they do that. But things are really bad for Russia. So I was hoping that the United States government, the Trump administration, would seize on this opportunity to change its approach rather than acting as sort of a mediator between two sides equally, that we would fully back Ukraine, do these hardcore sanctions against the Russians and compel the Russians to, at very least, I thought it was credible, possible to get the Russians to abide by a ceasefire because the Ukrainians are just walloping them by hitting their refineries. But unfortunately, that has not happened. And so I have not seen, there's not been an increase in U.S. pressure against the Russians. And so I think the Russians think that they can continue to stand to continue the war effort.
2: Yeah, meanwhile, coffin sales are going to go through the roof because they're losing a ridiculous amount of people. Rebecca Heinrichs, thanks so much. You're the best.
3: Thanks, Brian. Thanks, Brian.
2: You got it. Back in a moment.
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0: 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It's Brian Kilmeade.
1: The one metric to look at, obviously presidential job approval, is gas prices. And the good news, one of the only pieces of good news for the administration right now, is that the average price of gas nationally has dropped 13 cents in the last week. It went from about $4.50 down to about $4.37. If that continues, the cake is pretty much baked at this point, but Republicans can use all the help they can get, and falling gas prices will be a help to them heading into the election.
2: So there you go. That's what happens. If things can go in that direction, that'll happen. And I think it could. I mean, there's always going to be something going to happen. The Houthis going to bomb a desalinization plant, or you could see Iran getting panicky and trying to do the same thing. But if things go on this way and the Strait of Hormuz just is gradually wrenched from the hands, man, I see a huge positive there just to say, listen, we're forcing it out. We're holding in place. We're refortifying our forts, rebuilding at the same time, but keeping an eye on what Iran's doing. Keep in mind, I'll talk a little bit about this on Sunday night. I'll talk about the breakdown of the midterm elections. I'll talk about what's happening with China with Senator Tom Cotton, one of the nation's foremost experts. Talk to Tim Scott about keeping the Senate. That's really his job to do. And we got Ari Fleischer to break down how this reminds him similar to where Trump is at right now, as well as where Bush was at that now, and communications, which is his forte.
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7: ABC News, I'm Sherry Preston. New York Governor Kathy Hochul opening a formal investigation into allegations of rape at Cornell University.
8: No institution gets to protect its reputation at the expense of a young person seeking justice. No public official gets to look the other way when the system breaks down and fails our young people.
7: The young woman involved says she told Cornell police she believed she had been raped by several men at a frat party 2 years ago. No charges were ever filed. She's now suing the school. President Trump announcing that the group of seven industrial nations have agreed to release 100 million barrels of oil, starting with sustainable amounts of diesel, as prices remain high amid the war with Iran. The Labor Department reporting U.S. employers added 29,000 jobs in September, well below the 90,000 economists had been expecting. Stocks have been rising following the jobs report. It cooled worries that a potentially hot U.S. economy could make inflation worse. This is ABC News. Defense Secretary Pete Hegseth has created a new Office of Religious Affairs that will offer, in his words, first-class religious support for members of the military and others at the Pentagon. Those who show up will report directly to him. First, Wendy's putting out a six-song album. Now Chili's is offering its own clothes.
9: Could Chili's red pepper logo be the new Izod alligator? The restaurant chain is out with a clothing line called the Suburban Collection. The rugby shirts, hoodies, jerseys, and ball caps have gone on sale on the Chili's website.
7: ABC's Jim Ryan. A St. Louis man who spent decades wondering about his biological roots was recently reunited with his birth parents and discovered his father is five-time Grammy Award winner Michael McDonald. Michael Gosling was placed up for adoption as an infant after his biological parents conceived him when they were only 14. The discovery through a DNA testing site also made the Doobie brother, Michael McDonald, a grandfather. I'm Sherry Preston, ABC News.
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12: From the WMAY newsroom, I'm Greg Hallbleib. Governor J.B. Pritzker met on Thursday with Chicago Bears minority owner Pat Ryan, National Football League Commissioner Roger Goodell, and some state lawmakers in what the governor's office called a productive meeting focused on keeping the Bears in Illinois and protecting taxpayers. The Bears purchased a site in Arlington Heights in 2021, but Bears President Kevin Warren said on August 13th of this year that the team's sole focus was to build a new stadium in Northwest Indiana. The NFL also released a statement Thursday saying timely action is essential as the Bears work to find a long-term stadium solution. The Illinois Innocence Project at University of Illinois Springfield is commemorating International Wrongful Conviction Day today. A display of blue flags represents 584 people exonerated in Illinois. IIP says that number is the highest in the nation, and the display will be on the quad next to the UIS Student Union today until 3 p.m. More at WMAY.com.
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16: Here's your updated News Channel 20 Storm Team forecast. High of 70 today under mainly clear skies, northeast winds 8 to 15 miles per hour. Lows around 46 tonight. Ample sunshine expected tomorrow. Highs level off around 72. I'm meteorologist Jennifer Wojcicki on 97.7 and 970 WMAY, Springfield's news and talk. Right now, 57.
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0: Welcome in Friday edition, Clay and Buck. We're going to take you into the weekend and hopefully entertain you along the way. We got a bunch of different guests hopping on the program. We will discuss a wide variety of different stories that are out there, including the latest on polling and all of the big Senate battlegrounds, as well as the House. President Trump hitting the trail in Texas, and we continue to say to all of you Texans, wake up. I understand you have beaten this team for 30 straight years, to put it into a football context, but this year they have got a chance to potentially spring an upset. And if you've won 30 years in a row, sometimes you can be a little bit apprehensive that there's anything to be paying attention to. And that is the situation that I think we find ourselves in as the Senate race continues. I believe Ken Paxton will win, but it's going to require a lot of the Texans out there that are listening to us right now, not only go vote yourselves, but also make sure that your friends and family are aware, hey, this is competitive. You need to be showing up. Democrats are trying to steal one here. And if we don't do a good job of protecting our home turf, then you're going to have to deal with this crazy man, James Tallarico, for the next 6 years. So that is out there. We will continue to follow it. But let's start here, Buck. This Cornell case, this seven guys, one girl, the double threesomes that were occurred several years ago in a Cornell frat house. The girl initially said she consented to everything. After they disinvited her from, I can't believe this is real. After they disinvited her to a Halloween party, she became upset and said, actually, I don't think I consented. I think I was raped. They had 12 different on-campus hearings into this incident already. 12 of them. The DA investigated, said, I don't think I can bring criminal charges because she is on text saying I consented to everything, because she told them in a statement that she signed that she consented to everything. She then has now come back and she says, oh, by the way, actually, I was raped and I want to be paid millions of dollars for the fact that I was raped. She is suing the school. She is suing the fraternity, the sorority, everybody that served her alcohol, as well as, I believe, some of these seven guys. That is the current procedural posture. And this morning, Buck, the governor of New York, Kathy Hochul, announced that she was beginning a special investigation to be led by Letitia James, current Attorney General of New York, the woman who is obsessed with getting President Trump. Now they are going after the seven men, the seven former fraternity members at Cornell. And that is the latest. And this is going to be, unfortunately, I think, Buck, a huge story from here continuing.
1: Yes, and they are preparing, I think, unfortunately, to destroy the futures of all these young men by feeding them into the legal machinery of New York State, which is a partisan attack mechanism. It is not actually about justice when there are politics and political considerations involved. They're looking like, to me, they're going to do this. They're going to bring, I would guess, I would assess they're going to bring charges. And I think that, in my opinion, it's very, if you have a guy on the jury or a woman who believes in women being accountable for their actions, you will not get a conviction, in my opinion, on these guys based on the facts that have been presented. That could be wrong. Obviously, jury selection is a very, very precarious thing, depending on how you look at it. But, Clay, a couple of things come to mind before we dive into the obvious politics of this. As you said, Tish James, the woman who went after Trump, even though all the banks he did business with said it was great, they made money, everybody made money, they don't think fraud was committed. But you see, you notice there's actually a precedent here. Tish James decided that banks were victimized by Trump, even when the banks said, well, we weren't victimized. It was great. You know, it was fine. And now in this case, it's a woman claims she consented. I understand she has now said she revoked that consent weeks later. But essentially, Tish James is going to come forward now, if she brings charges, and say, even when you said to the police you consented, you were a victim, even though you said you weren't a victim. That's where we're going to be here. I know she says she's a victim now. Now, the banks with Trump never said they were victims, to be clear, of a financial crime. But, Clay, if you can do this, if you can bring charges in a case like this, it also puts on notice anyone who, any woman who is emotionally unstable and has an axe to grind against any individual, anyone in the country that she has a one-night stand with or a long relationship with or whatever, sexual interaction with, you can, after the fact, revoke consent and expect police when there's proof that you gave consent, which is that is what it is when you tell law enforcement, I consented to the drugs, I consented to the sex. That is presentable in a, that is why the prosecutor didn't bring charges. And by the way, the prosecutor was right to not bring charges.
0: Yes, the prosecutor, look, the prosecutor is 100% right here. I think there are a bunch of lessons. And one that I would say off the top here is, you guys, everybody out there, I have boys. You've got to talk to the boys, the young men in your life. And this goes for the moms too, maybe the moms especially. If you find yourself in, this is completely unfair. Okay, let me start here. We have created a world where a woman, young girl, can say, I was raped, and her name never goes public, and your son, your grandson's name, even if it's 100% consensual, immediately is everywhere. Everybody on the campus is investigating it. She gets angry. She gets emotional. She thought they were going to be in a relationship. She thought that they were going to get married one day. And then she found out that he liked somebody else and that maybe he hooked up with somebody else. This is hugely, hugely significant. And retroactively, she decides that she regrets having done something with your son or your grandson, and she publicly accuses him of wrongdoing, and it's virtually impossible for him to prove retroactively everything was fine. I'm just saying this is the reality. Girls don't have the same danger. Any boy that says, oh, I was drinking and the girl took advantage of me, and I didn't consent, he's immediately ridiculed. No one takes him seriously. This is not an even playing field. And so, Buck, what I would say is, in that situation, if you got a son who's in a fraternity and there is a girl and she is making out with multiple guys and there's drugs and there's alcohol, get out of the room. Get out of the room because she can be consenting right then, but as soon as the other girls in the sorority find out, and as soon as the boys in the fraternity find out, there's shame. And the way to protect yourself is to argue, you didn't make that choice. You are a victim. How do you prove you aren't? Buck, here's what I'm going to tell you what's going to happen. They're going to charge these seven guys.
1: Yes.
0: They're going to charge them all with crimes. Because Democrats believe women are victims and men are victimizers. And Letitia James is going to have a press conference. And she's going to charge all seven of, this is my prediction, all seven of these guys with rape. I don't know what the jury's going to do, but if you are a guy that is charged with rape, you are scarlet lettered for the rest of your life. Every job that you try to get, your name is everywhere. And very rarely, Buck, do we actually get full-on vindication like happened in Duke Lacrosse where we find out the woman was lying. Most of the time, even if you're get a not guilty verdict one day, your name is still out there as a rapist. You can never unring that bell once that accusation is made. I'm fired up about this. I think the original DA got it right. I think there is zero legitimate evidence that she was raped. And unfortunately, this is the world we live in where identity politics often determines who's right, who's wrong, who's guilty, who's innocent.
1: Heaven has no rage like love to hatred turned, nor hell a fury like a woman scorned, my friend. Couple hundred years ago, that was Morning Bride by William Congreve. People have shortened it to Hell Hath No Fury Like a Woman Scorned. And that seems to be based on the evidence presented. I am not taking, and you know, there's another thing here, Clay. Do you have a breaking thing, or are you just
0: no? I just think before we even go further analysis, I think we should also point out AOC. What is happening now, too, is they're just making up things now. So a lot of people are not getting the actual facts of this case. Let's play cut one, because a lot of people out there now are going to see AOC on social media, and they're not going to read the complaints, and they're not going to look at the evidence. And listen, this is totally irresponsible of AOC. We've said positive things about her in the past. I don't know if she actually did the work to read the complaint or even familiarize herself with the case at all. But most of what she says here is completely untrue. Listen to cut one.
2: Seven men drugged and gang raped a 20-year-old woman. They lured her in to a fraternity house. They drugged her with ketamine. They then posted to a group chat that she was incapacitated, and seven men took turns gang raping her for 7 hours.
1: Clay, I think they should sue her.
0: Yeah.
1: Because I actually think they have pretty solid, it is facts and evidence, and she's a public figure, and I think you could prove malice in this too. So, you know, as we've discussed, very hard to get a defamation case, unless you're a Republican being attacked in a Democrat state by a Democrat, but very hard to get a defamation case through. What she said there about they drugged her, that is just factually inaccurate. That is a lie.
0: Yes.
1: And then her claim that they said that she was incapacitated, that is her reading of what they said. They said, I mean, it is, to be clear, these guys are idiots, and unfortunately now they might be paying for it with their futures, but there's a difference between an idiot and a criminal in this circumstance. Difference between acting in a manner that is ungentlemanly, undignified, and gross, and we should lock you in a cell with people who have, you know, tackled women from behind in a dark alleyway and violated them, because that's the kind of stuff, that's the kind of prison these guys would be going to if they were convicted of this. Clay, this to me has a lot of the elements of when they do like a BLM case, a Black Lives Matter case, because they don't actually get upset about the clear cut case, because you and I would say, oh, the cop was out of line, he should go to prison. And they pick a case where they think they can turn it and it's a little marginal or it's a little bit of a close call. And then they want to really ram it home and make it into something that it's not, you know, so there's no confusion. There's no error. This is a situation where they have decided to take a case that is not, you know, not clear cut at all, in the sense that these kids committed a crime. I don't think, and I keep saying kids, I know they're young adults, but they're going to try to make it into a crime is the point.
0: Yes.
1: They're going to try to convince people that a crime was committed here, when I think that that is absolutely not what the evidence points to right now at all. And I think that you appoint Clay, Letitia James, to get an outcome. We all know that. How many prosecutors are there in the state of New York? How many sex crimes investigators, longtime actual career prosecutors could you go to? You go to Tish James because she's got a name and she's a partisan hack, and we all know it.
0: They're going to get charged, and it's going to be a miscarriage of justice that this is going to occur. If they later are found not guilty by a jury, which they should be, then it's another political win, because Democrats will say, look how powerful men get away with rape, even in New York today. So they have created this narrative of a story that did not happen at all. She was doing drugs. She was putting the drugs on her naked body and having the boys do the drugs off of it. And she was doing drugs off their naked body parts. She consented to all of it, Buck.
1: Yes.
0: And even Sonny Hostin, to her credit, points out that when you voluntarily consume drugs and alcohol, as you do, you can't then argue that your voluntary consumption of those drugs and alcohol obviated your ability to consent when you are making your own choices.
1: Well, then, I mean, anyone who's ever gone out for a glass of wine with a date and had sex could be guilty of rape under the law. Anyone, ever.
0: Yes.
1: That's just an unworkable standard. I mean, that's the destruction of male-female relations, if that's what we're going to be dealing with. So
0: that's right.
1: So that's crazy. But look, we're right in, you know, Clay, there's a whole political aspect to this. They think women voters, I think, in some of these key states. I know that sounds like what could this New York case have to do with? No, they're making this the big thing. They are going to throw these kids to the wolves, because the online pitchfork and torches estrogen mob wants that to happen. And this is a mobilization thing. This is about politics. It is not about justice. And that the fact that they have Tish James involved. I mean, Clay, it couldn't be any more obvious. Well, that's yes. The thing about it, too. They are telling you, that's right, it's our state. This is how we do it. What are you going to do about it? We're going to have the most partisan hack, the one who said she was going to prosecute Trump when she was running for the office of AG. We're going to have her do this one.
0: I would also point out, Buck, it's an Ivy League school. Do you really think the Ivy League school is biased in favor of the boys in this case? Do you think they're looking for reasons to keep men, young men, from being held accountable? They had 12 campus investigatory hearings on this. They kicked two of the boys out of school. There were consequences already just for being involved in the way that they were. Do you think in any college town in America that the justice yeah. system is biased in favor of young, wealthy fraternity boys? They want these guys to be guilty.
1: Well, I'm going to tell you something. The only thing that makes this left-wing DEFCON 2 instead of DEFCON 1, not all the guys are white. If they were all white,
0: factors in, yeah.
1: If they were all white, they would be way more, you know, this
0: would be Duke
1: would just
0: lacrosse.
1: Be, it would be Duke lacrosse all over again. But I mean, you know, because that's, look, Sonny Hostin, we've talked about it. Some people are being sane on this one, even on the left. And I think it's because there are minority guys involved here, too. All right, we'll talk more about this. Funerals are some of the toughest moments for families. 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
0: 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Born on America's darkest day of September 11th, the Tunnel to Towers Foundation has been helping America's heroes ever since. Heroes like United States Army Sergeant William McKenna. Motivated by the tragedy of 9/11, he enlisted and served two tours in Iraq, where he was exposed daily to toxic chemicals from burn pits.
1: Less than a year after returning from his final tour, William lost his life to T-cell lymphoma. He left behind his wife, Dina, and their two daughters. His widow, Dina, continues to fight tirelessly for veterans exposed to burn pits.
0: In this 25th anniversary year of 9/11, we continue to see the lasting impact that day has on our heroes and their families. 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

0: And Casey's Pub's great pizza, too. 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
4: Welcome back into Clay and Buck. We have a super tight turn here, Clay. Can I just set this up? Tish James, a reporter asked a real reporter question about how Tish James of the AG for New York could possibly be unbiased in this investigation. We have the audio. Clay, people, everyone has to hear this. Everyone has to hear this
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4: Coming up.
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5: All right, last night, on a positive note, Cleveland Browns, congratulations. We won that bet. The over, congratulations. We won that bet. 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You bet $5, you get $100 in bonus bets. I am sorry for all you Maryland Terp fans out there, but the Nebraska Cornhuskers are going to obliterate you this weekend. Nebraska is going to cover the 14.5 in Lincoln. Go Huskers, go. Hardrock.bet/clay. The blood bank is Nebraska to win big. Let's have some fun.
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8: From ABC News, Wall Street Now. After a solid August, the September employment report from the Bureau of Labor Statistics is decidedly more muted. 29,000 new positions were created last month, with unemployment at 4.2%. Wage growth has been outpaced by inflation spurred by the U.S.-Iran war. Investors have reacted to the soft jobs report by pushing the Dow Jones 180 points higher going into the midday. The S&P was up 0.7% this morning. The NASDAQ was ahead 1.2%. Mortgage rates have made their biggest weekly jump in 4 years. Freddie Mac puts the nationwide average for a 30-year note at 7.28%. That's up 0.25% from a week ago. Facing falling revenues, Nike says it'll cut more jobs next year and shake up its global business divisions. Pointing to slowing sales in China in particular, Nike says the percentage drop in sales will likely be in the high single digits. Jim Ryan, ABC News.
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3: Here's your updated News Channel 20 Storm Team forecast. High of 70 today under mainly clear skies, northeast winds 8 to 15 miles per hour. Lows around 46 tonight. Ample sunshine expected tomorrow. Highs level off around 72. I'm meteorologist Jennifer Wojcicki on 97.7 and 970 WMAY, Springfield's news and talk. Currently, it's 64 degrees.
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5: Welcome to the show, actor Wilson Bethel.
6: I literally dropped to my knees. I was so grateful and so relieved. You got to keep in mind, too, that this was just at the tail end of a almost year-long strike situation.
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11: Welcome back in. We're going to have some fun during the course of the program today, just FYI. But we are talking about a serious story right now, the Cornell 7. The seven men who are alleged to have committed a rape on a undergraduate a couple of years ago, they have now named Letitia James as the investigator. Buck, I was saying off air, and I'll reiterate it, I will say the same thing to all of you. If you are politically active in any way on the right side of the political equation, and you are basing your companies and your life in blue cities and or blue states, you need to move those companies. I have a lot of different interest across a variety of different industries. All of the companies that I have are based in red states because I see what a kangaroo court they have allowed these blue state jurisdictions to be. We saw what happened to President Trump. He's not going to be the end of it. They are going to come after you with everything they have if you live in a blue state and you are in some way offending their sense of political justice.
12: Yeah, it's a partisan hit. I mean, let's just call it what it is. They're going to hit you for political reasons. And for anyone who would want to try and argue that point, Clay, we could give you so many. As I mentioned, Tish James said, If there's any ethics a prosecutor is supposed to have when running for office, I'm pretty sure saying I'm going to get a private citizen who has never been convicted of anything, which was true at the time, would be high on that list. But here is that same attorney general following in the esteemed footsteps of notorious scumbag Elliot Spitzer, among others. Here is that esteemed prosecutor, AG, Letitia James, on this issue of Cornell and the case and how she's already said she's supposed to look at this and decide whether to bring charges. She's completely, she sounds like an attorney for the accuser. Play the cut.
13: Attorney General, on your Facebook page 3 days ago, you wrote, "What this young woman has been forced to endure is horrific and unacceptable. I'm holding her in my heart and in my prayers. To her and to all survivors, you're not alone. We stand with you." But why did you affirm her allegations as fact without doing your own fact-finding investigation into the governor? Why did you appoint an official who made a public statement affirming those allegations as fact as someone who's supposed to be doing an investigation?
14: I will answer that. I have every confidence in our attorney general to do what she has always done. Look at the facts, examine the record, and draw the proper conclusions. That's exactly what's going to happen in this case.
13: Attorney general, please.
15: I will not comment on a Facebook post.
12: It was her Facebook post. She publicly wrote that she agrees with the accuser on all the major issue here, which is that she was violated and it was bad, and that she wasn't just, you know, drunk and acting like a morally, you know, questionable young woman. Clay, how can she still be in charge of this investigation?
11: And actually, legally, she is dead in the water based on this. The very foundational element of any independent review is that you cannot have prejudged the outcome of your investigation. Now, I can't believe I'm going to defend Letitia James. It's possible that her team posted this on Facebook and she had no idea, right? Because it's such an identity politics thing. It's possible that they said, oh, we're going to be on the side of the woman.
12: Even if that's true, and you're saying that's a very generous reading, which it would be, which isn't even claimed yet. But Clay, even if that were true, for the appearance of propriety, she can't be the one.
11: She can't do it. Now, if I am now representing these boys, these young men, I actually love that she has posted this, because whatever conclusions she reaches, we're going to be able to attack as biased. We're going to be able to argue that she should be removed from this investigation at its outset. And certainly we're going to be able to call any eventual conclusion that she reaches into question based on her having prejudged this situation. Here's the problem, Buck. You've hit on this a lot. The process is the punishment.
12: It's one of my favorite phrases.
11: You and I are fortunate enough to have resources to be able to defend ourselves when people attack us. And we are public figures, and we got the airwaves, and we can go out and talk, and we can say exactly what we think on everything. These seven guys, these seven 24-year-olds, or whatever they are, that are now publicly being tarred and feathered, they don't have the same method by which to defend themselves. And so, look, you can argue that Letitia James Alvin Bragg coming after President Trump actually resulted partly in him being elected president of the United States. In other words, it is the ultimate validation and vindication for him that he is the most powerful man in the world now, despite the fact that they attacked him, maybe partly because they attacked him. What do these boys get? What do these young men get? They can't even ever get their names back. They aren't public figures. They probably, they're smart kids if they got into Cornell. They're probably trying to do investment banking jobs in New York,
12: yes,
11: or they're probably trying to do venture capital in California. They can't get hired now.
12: Their online reputation is their future. That is the reality of the world we live in today. You can't just, you know, put a sack on your shoulder, hitchhike 8 hours down the road, and no one knows in that town who you are. Like, you're scarlet lettered.
11: You're tarred and feathered. Scarlet lettered is the exact right analogy, too. And here's the other thing. As soon as these guys get a job anywhere, some media figure is going to send an email to the company that employs them, and they're going to say, why do you believe it's appropriate for insert company here to employ insert figure here, given the allegations of rape that were put out against him? And you can say, I'm willing to take the slings and arrows for that. Most people aren't. Most people are cowards, and they're going to say, hey, we'll just move on. And to be fair, if you run a really big company and you're employing, let's say, 1,500 people, Is one 24-year-old worth your company getting associated in a negative way with this case? For a lot of people, the answer is no. And I don't know what the independent family status is of these individuals, but most kids who graduate from Ivy League schools aren't so wealthy that they're going to be able to live off mom and dad for the rest of their life. So this is just, I mean, it's just a really awful situation. And again, I come back to largely this girl who has made these allegations. She stands to potentially reap millions of dollars because there is a likelihood, I think, given the size of Cornell, that eventually they will say, hey, here's $4 million.
12: Millions.
11: It's
12: a seven-figure settlement just to sort of like make it go away from there.
11: Could be eight figures. She might get $10 million, right? I mean, she likely will get millions of dollars because the pressure on Cornell will be so intense that they will settle and they will put out some statement and they will say, we should have handled this better and we're disappointed and we've hired 86 new rape counselors at the university. And I'm just telling you how this is all going to play out, because eventually the president of Cornell is going to worry about his or her job.
12: Yes.
11: And then they're going to worry about the people on the board are going to say, well, I don't want to get attacked for this. We have to do something.
12: And you know what else this is, too? There's a whole industry of radical left, feminist media. Women should never be accountable for anything. There's all this stuff out there. And they haven't really had this case. They've wanted this case for 20 years. I mean, go back to Duke Lacrosse. It was 20 years ago. They've wanted the high-profile, victimized. When I say wanted, like, they've been looking for the moment to make this a big national conversation because they've fabricated it. What else do you have to know? The New York Times, Rolling Stone, they've actually fabricated cases like this in the past. That's how much they want this to be a thing. And now they have the case that they're going all in on it. But as I was saying, if I was sitting here, Clay, and the same thing with you, and I thought that seven guys, look, I still think their behavior was stupid and they're paying a very high price for it already. I mean, these guys, they shouldn't have done what they did, but that's not the same thing as criminal, you shouldn't cheat on your girlfriend when you're in college, but you shouldn't get locked up in a cell for that, right? There's unethical versus illegal. Illegal and unethical are not always the same thing. But Clay, if there were seven guys that drugged and raped a girl, and it was very clear from the evidence presented that, by the way, the prosecutor who looked at this already, some prosecutor in New York State agrees with you, agrees with me, came to the same conclusion we did. So we're not crazy here at all, okay?
11: And the university did, which is in no way biased in favor of the fraternity guys.
12: So we had this is key. We had the rational first look at this, which, if anything, is weighted always overwhelmingly in favor of the female. And now they've decided to emotionalize it and go back at it, another bite at the apple, and try to make this into something that it quite frankly wasn't. If you and I thought that seven guys drugged and raped a girl, we would want the most stringent punishment available under the law. But there also wouldn't be much to talk about here. That's what I mean by the BLM always chooses cases where it's not really what they say it is. Hands up, don't shoot. It's like, well, that's not what happened. And here, this is so emotional and so charged because they're saying it. AOC said it was a gang rape. It is clear from the evidence that that is not what happened here. And yet they want to say that's what happened. And that's where the conflict and that's where the outrage and that's where everything comes from. All right. Well, we'll get into more. By the way, Ann Coulter will be with us. And she is, I'm telling you, she is going to be all over this. She went to Cornell. She's a Cornell alumna as well, so she can bring a little extra perspective to it. But she wrote years ago about a case at Columbia with a woman that became known as Mattress Girl. You remember this? A woman who claimed that she was raped, and by the way, the police looked at it. She wasn't raped. She was sending him cutesy text messages the next day. Want to see you again. He broke up with her 6 months later, and then she said she was raped, and then she carried around a mattress everywhere with her to signify her being violated. Literally a mattress, carried a mattress around campus as a protest. Yeah. Ann can talk to us about that too. So She'll be with us in just a little bit.
11: Yeah. I can't wait to hear what I personally can't wait to hear what Ann Coulter is going to say about this case. Get your popcorn. 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
12: Welcome back in. All right, joining us once again, Michael O'Keefe, Chief Investment Officer at Stifel. He's going to give us a market sightlines with Michael update here. Michael, appreciate you being with us. A lot of stuff going on in the space industry this week. SpaceX launched 4 rockets, a bunch of other stuff happening there. Tell us about the space industry, SpaceX leading it in a lot of ways. What's going on?
0: Yeah, we love the space industry. So to your point, lots of activity this week, a astronaut swap on ISS coming from SpaceX. We've got the first mission really from the National Reconnaissance Office is from SpaceX Falcon Heavy. SpaceX delivered a bunch of Starlink satellites to space, a lot of stuff going on. One of the other things that's interesting is little bits of activity where we see the idea of building data centers in space. Out there, there's infinite sunlight in a way. And so some of the activity happening really relates to that.
11: Appreciate you coming on with us. Question, building on that a little bit, all of the different AI moves that are going on, are you bullish on the overall trajectory of the market as we hit nearly record highs and AI continues to propel all of this?
0: Yeah, I mean, the bottom line is we're very constructive on artificial intelligence. You can think of it medium to long term as a real big improvement in productivity and economic growth. There's talks of headwinds, right? The potential for regulation, or maybe equally important, the potential for misbehavior. And you have to take all of that into consideration for sure. But at the end of the day, when we take a look at what's going on, we see individuals using it, we see businesses using it, and ultimately to improve productivity, improve earnings.
12: This has been Market Sightlines with Michael. Michael O'Keefe, Chief Investment Officer of Stifel. Great. Thanks for joining us, man, for a quick update. We appreciate it.
0: My pleasure.
11: Kyle in Kentucky weighing in. By the way, it's Friday, so 800-282-2882. Kyle, you got a good question. Fire away.
12: Do we have him?
11: Kyle is there.
12: He's gone, apparently. He got scared or something. Let's go to the next one.
11: He froze. Well, he was asking a question that I think is a good one that a lot of you have, which is why do we know all 7 of these guys' names and the girl's name is not public? Rape shield laws. Yeah. She is allowed, because she is alleging that she was raped, she is allowed to attack them and argue that they are rapists. But because of rape shield laws, she is able to argue that her name should not be in public.
12: I know you think it's controversial. I agree with you. I agree with you absolutely. Rape shield laws should not exist. They were used, by the way, under the Jane Doe law, so-called, in Wisconsin, to go after campaign officials for unofficial coordination working for Scott Walker. They couldn't even tell people, Clay, that there were pre-dawn raids on their homes for campaign stuff because they did it using and abusing, believe it or not, rape shield law statutes in that state. Insane.
11: Well, let me say this. I understand the intent historically, because if you were raped in the 1940s or the 1950s, it was such a shameful thing that there was a concern that women would never be able to get married. They wouldn't be able to have normal lives. Being a victim, if you are truly a victim, is not something that is shameful, right? No other aspect of the law do we protect a victim's name. If you're out on the street and somebody comes up and punches you in the face, your name is in that article. You are then a part of the story. It's just in the cases of sexual assault, and I think it creates an unfair dynamic where you can get your accuser's name public and get him dragged over the coals, and you yourself remain anonymous.
12: Yeah, they colluded, by the way. A judge and prosecutors in Wisconsin used the statute, which was set up specifically for secret investigations to be able to occur for sex crimes. They just decided they were going to use it for campaign finance violations.
11: And Coulter, popcorn buck.
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12: 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Today, as we remember the souls lost on October 7th, Israel is still under threat from terrorists sworn to her destruction, and anti-Semitic hatred and violence continues to rise.
11: While these atrocities received your attention when they occurred and afterwards, there's an ongoing effort to support the vulnerable Jewish population in Israel.
12: Christians and Jews are coming together to boldly stand with Israel through the International Fellowship of Christians and Jews Flags of Fellowship movement. 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
26: ABC News, I'm Mike Dabusky. Amid rising oil prices, G7 countries have agreed to tap into the strategic reserves, with officials saying in the coming months they'll release 100 million barrels of oil, including substantial amounts of diesel. The average price for a gallon of diesel in the U.S., $6.39, according to GasBuddy. Jobs numbers for the month of September falling well short of expectations, with the economy adding just 29,000 positions last month. Economists had been expecting closer to 90,000. New York Attorney General Letitia James has been appointed special prosecutor in the alleged Cornell gang rape case.
27: We will review the facts, gather evidence, interview witnesses, and if warranted, pursue prosecutions.
26: That case was reopened in recent days after District Attorney Matthew Van Houten said he's going to re-examine the former student's allegations. This is ABC News. The airline captain who was allegedly stabbed by his co-pilot this week is now speaking out. That co-pilot apparently trying to crash a Fly Dubai flight. Details from ABC's Tom Sufi Burridge in Israel.
28: Smit Mashar on a video call with India's prime minister describing the moments after he was attacked by his fellow pilot, saying, "At that moment, I was fighting for my life," adding, "I realized that the aircraft is going down, and I told myself, this is the last push, Smit. The door is right there. And I was still getting hit, but I opened the door."
26: Passengers springing into action to help Mashar and the co-pilot are now in the UAE, which is leading an investigation. In Tennessee, lawyers for Krista Pike are now calling on the governor to commute her sentence. That death row inmate survived an execution attempt this week,
3: She's in critical condition right now after being given two doses of what was supposed to be lethal drugs. I'm Mike Dubosky, ABC News.
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8: From the WMAY newsroom, I'm Greg Hallbleib. Governor J.B. Pritzker met on Thursday with Chicago Bears minority owner Pat Ryan, National Football League Commissioner Roger Goodell, and some state lawmakers in what the governor's office called a productive meeting focused on keeping the Bears in Illinois and protecting taxpayers. The Bears purchased a site in Arlington Heights in 2021, but Bears President Kevin Warren said on August 13th of this year that the team's sole focus was to build a new stadium in Northwest Indiana. The NFL also released a statement Thursday saying timely action is essential as the Bears work to find a long-term stadium solution. The Illinois Innocence Project at University of Illinois Springfield is commemorating International Wrongful Conviction Day today. A display of blue flags represents 584 people exonerated in Illinois. IIP says that number is the highest in the nation, and the display will be on the quad next to the UIS Student Union today until 3 p.m. More at WMAY.com.
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14: Here's your updated News Channel 20 Storm Team forecast. High of 70 today under mainly clear skies, northeast winds 8 to 15 miles per hour. Lows around 46 tonight. Ample sunshine expected tomorrow. Highs level off around 72. I'm meteorologist Jennifer Wojcicki on 97.7 and 970 WMAY, Springfield's news and talk. Currently, it's 64 degrees.
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0: Second hour, Clay and Buck kicks off now. Once again, joined by our friend, the one and only Ann Coulter, 13-time New York Times bestselling author. Unsafe is her Substack, which is great. I've been reading her columns for years, AnnCoulter.com. You can check those out. And you know we're gonna dive into here. And I just want to remind the audience that I think you and, unfortunately, Keith Olbermann might be the most famous Cornell alums in the country. But you went to Cornell, and
1: Andy Bernard. Andy Bernard on a fictional level from The Office. Remember how often Andy Bernard would say he went to Cornell? Were you there? I didn't know. Was she there at the same time as Olbermann?
0: Were you at the same?
2: I don't think so. I think didn't Ruth Bader Ginsburg, one of the Supreme Court justices, did, and Nabokov. And no, there are some actually illustrious graduates. And Keith Olbermann did not go to the Ivy League school, as I pointed out in a column. He went to the agricultural school. Cornell is a weird school. There are 7 different schools there. Only one is an Ivy League.
0: So you went to the real Cornell. Cornell in the headlines, obviously, for this just shocking whole situation here. I was telling Clay, you really familiarized me as a reader with the Mattress Girl story, which I see some parallels here. That was at Columbia University. And just what's your take on the situation of the alleged, AOC says, drugging and gang rape that occurred at Cornell University? What do you see?
2: Oh, good grief. Well, before little bits of actual factual information had come out, I think, like a lot of people, I start wildly skeptical of this. We are talking about an American university. They're crazy about the, if a man says hello to you, and that could be a sexual assault. And these crazy stats on 1 out of 4 women being sexually assaulted in college. It's completely the reverse. A college campus is about the safest place for a woman. And they're simultaneously teaching all these women's studies courses. And it's been the left pushing just, free sex, no concern for morality, absolutely moral-free world, and sex in every possible way, and at the same time, take back the night. So I start off really finding it hard to believe that if even the Title IX representative at Cornell University heard this lady's story and said, no dice. I'm sorry. I do not believe that an Ivy League university would hear about a gang rape and say, oh, well, boys will be boys. No, that didn't happen. I know that didn't happen. And I talked about this on my Substack yesterday. I'd already looked up the fact. I was looking up some other stories I was going to be talking about. And soon before I went on air, I saw that ABC had gotten, oh my gosh, some actual information about the case, actual facts. For one thing, they have her, I guess, six page, but her written statement that she carefully corrected in the margins, and she signed at the end. And that has been described. I don't know why ABC won't just print it and let us see it, but I have a suspicion. ABC David Muir, I played this on my Rumble yesterday. I think he may get fired for playing this. Reported on the text she had sent, something else I think they were the first to get, to the main guy she had gone to this fraternity to have sex with. And by her own account, she got drunk, and then she wandered through the campus to go to this fraternity, and because there was a guy she wanted to have sex with. So without being invited, certainly without dinner and flowers, she's going over to have sex with him. And she was the one she was interested in. A few days later, it broke the next morning. She found out that everyone knew she was the girl who had voluntarily engaged in this orgy. Her name was Mud. It was totally embarrassing. Yet and still, she's trying to power through. And she tells this guy, I think people should just grow up. This is how things are done now. People are going to be behaving like this all the time. Why can't they just be adults about this? So she was really powering through that. That's one part of the leftist approach to sex, utterly moral free. And by the way, I think everyone involved in this is a complete moral reprobate. But the idea that only one of them was an innocent victim being, as if in the movie North by Northwest. They're forcing the drugs down her throat. No, she said she took the drugs and the alcohol voluntarily. She said in the statement, that they asked to do some things with her. I think there was a foursome and doing ketamine on her body. And she said no. And the police officer says, and did they go ahead and do it? And she said no. They took no for an answer. So yeah, I mean, what you have is a consensual, absolutely disgusting, reprehensible, embarrassing affair. And I think we've seen this many times before. The more the facts come out, I think she's going to be very sorry she brought this lawsuit.
0: Well, then there's the Tish James thing, but Clay, go ahead.
1: Yeah, that's what I was going to ask you about. I have done some of these cases in the past. I don't know if you did any criminal defense work back in the day, but as you well know, these seven boys, the young men's, their names are out there everywhere. They're being tarred and feathered. They're now rapists. You got people like AOC calling them legitimately gang rapists, saying they drugged her. They took advantage of her for 7 hours. These facts are not supported, but they are widely distributed as alternative truth, so to speak. So now Letitia James is investigating this. Letitia James has already said this woman was raped. Pretend, Anne, that you were representing one of these seven boys. Maybe they will have collective attorneys representing the totality of them. What would you do? How would you try to handle this? Because it feels like to me it is almost a certainty that they're going to try to come up with a reason to charge them with crimes, and then they can blame the jury if the jury ultimately doesn't convict because they're male and they are the bad guys in the Democrat Party worldview.
2: No, that's right. And in fact, I did have a couple of these cases. This is how we got the Violence Against Women Act declared unconstitutional. It was two cases, black athletes being accused by, I think it was both times, white female athletes of rape. And in both cases, it was because the men they had had sex with were not particularly gentlemanly about it the next day and were heard joking about it. This was the one I particularly worked on, joking about it in the lunchroom. And at that point, much like the alleged victim here, I mean, it took her three weeks to report this.
1: And it all came out because she didn't get invited to the Halloween party. They took the invitation back. If they had just let her come to the Halloween party, none of this might have happened. Sorry to cut you off, but that is evidently
2: I think it's a lot more than what had happened to her reputation. Although she's claiming, oh, everybody behaves this way now. It became very clear to her that everyone did not behave that way. She was being looked at as a whore. She was embarrassed about it. And, you know, much like Tawana Brawley, who didn't want to tell her father she had been out all night with men. I mean, this happens all the time when girls don't want to tell their boyfriends or their fathers that they've been having sex, they claim rape, and here it's the entire campus thinking that she's a whore. And I think so far what I've heard from the attorneys is actually pretty good. I thought it was hilarious that one of the guys, not hilarious, but a serious point to make. One of the guys is accusing her of rape or hostile, sexual assault because he says, perform oral sex or do something with him without his consent. And he was intoxicated. That's what it was. He was intoxicated and she performed an act on him that he did not consent to, plus which he couldn't consent because he was intoxicated. I mean, you already see the defense. And again, why haven't we seen the full 6-page statement? Why haven't we seen all of the text? I think we should be suspicious of that because the small amount that is leaked shows that, of course, a case wasn't brought. They took no for an answer. She took the drugs consensually. She consensually engaged in this orgy. And the only time she reported it as rape was when apparently it was all over the campus by the next morning. And she woke up finding out that everybody was talking about her behavior.
0: Ann Coulter with us now. Unsafe is her Substack, guys. She does fantastic work, and you should go check it out. Subscribe. Look at her Rumble, a show on Rumble. Ann, take me to, if you would, the politics of this, because you got the governor of New York, who is a verified imbecile, the attorney general of New York, who is a verified imbecile, but they are seizing upon this. They're holding press conferences. They are, you know, this is AOC is talking about this, everything. Is this just because Democrats are insane, or is this because there's an election in 30 days and they think this will mobilize some of the, you know, emotionally unstable, very online true crime women or something? Like, what is the, is it more than that they're crazy, or is it no, they're just insane and this is what they do?
2: I think it's that they're just insane. I mean, this is like waving a red cape in front of a liberal woman. Like I say, they want to have it both ways, that, you know, ourselves, our bodies, abortion is the most important sacrament. Instead of just, you know, telling young women, don't sleep around, don't get smashed and show up at a fraternity house at 2 a.m. begging for sex with some guy. Be, have some respect for yourself. No, no, no. That liberals find that very, very fusty. They will not do that. So they have to balance this pushing women into doing insane things that they should never be doing to, yes, but don't worry, if you change your mind, if something bad happens, we'll accuse the boys of rape because you have no agency. You have no responsibility for getting intoxicated. I mean, for Pete's sake, more and more and more between this woman, the botched execution in Tennessee yesterday, who invokes Lindsey Clancy because she thinks she shouldn't be held responsible for this brutal, unbelievably horrific murder she committed back when she was 18. She's been on death row for 30 years. She compares herself. Oh, yes, but I was abused as a child. Lindsey Clancy can't be held responsible for murdering her three children. And now you have a woman voluntarily, by all accounts, by all evidence, participating in an orgy. And no, she can't be held responsible, but the guys who were also intoxicated, they could be held responsible. Oh my gosh, if any of what liberals say about women is true, women cannot vote.
1: Well, this is what I was going to say. This is my wife's argument, Ann. She is still fired up about all of the Lindsey Clancy. I think now with what we're seeing from the Cornell case, and I think also with the Tennessee botched execution, what women are arguing is that because they are women, they can't be held to the same standard as men, which is the same argument that was made for why women shouldn't be allowed to vote. So the most progressive thought now is just an echo of 19th century male positions on why women shouldn't have been given the right to vote. Do the women on the left recognize this absurdity? Are they, I mean, do they not see what they have managed to create here? It is a world where women can't be trusted to be treated as equal with men.
2: I mean, then I'd like to see a poll on this, but this may be why so many women run from the label feminist. I don't see the advantage to any male claiming to be a male feminist. big mistake, fellas. Barking up the wrong tree there.
1: By the way, women run, as Buckwell knows, too. If a man describes himself as a male feminist, it's just because he thinks that's the only way he can get you to sleep with him. Just FYI. These are often the worst people on the planet.
2: Yeah, and look at the women that would impress. So I just think that this liberal women can't get themselves out of this. They are so against normal traditional morality, normal traditional feelings, just common sense. How do you square that with what's going to happen to women if you unleash them on the world with this utterly immoral instruction? Go have sex with whomever you want to. And, you know, if you get pregnant, you can just kill off the baby. And here we're going to be, I mean, this has gone on for years. I don't know if it is still going on, but this hanging, remember Jocelyn Elders under Clinton wanted to teach kindergartners how to put on condoms? You had kindergartners and first graders being taught about fisting. This is a big thing on the left, that we have to just completely degrade the act of sex. There should be nothing sacred about it, nothing monogamous. Oh, monogamy, that is so yesterday's news. Look at the New York Times. They're basically pushing foursomes and threesomes and polygamy. So how else are they going to square that behavior with what will inevitably be a complete disaster for women? It's not great for men, but a complete disaster for women. And that's, well, if you change your mind, if you do end up getting hurt, don't worry, we'll blame the man. So they've kind of boxed themselves in with this by insisting, just will not move off their immoral philosophy.
1: And we appreciate it. We know a lot of people out there. By the way, just as we leave, can you imagine if a man showed up at a sorority house, had multiple threesomes, consented to it all, drugs off the bodies, naked, all that stuff, and then 2 years later he sued for millions of dollars in damages and claimed that he was revoking his consent, how we would all respond to that lawsuit?
2: That would not have happened at DG.
1: Ann Coulter, we appreciate the time. If you're out there right now and you're thinking to yourself, I need a little bit more energy, you're headed into the weekend. Maybe you, like me, have a high school football game to go to. 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

0: 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Buck, we're about to talk with Steven Crowder, but I thought Ann on that case was fantastic. Here is the question. What do they do if more evidence continues to come out? Do you think it will just kind of vanish? Or do you think they're so committed to the idea that a sexual assault happened here that the facts, as they continue to come out, won't matter at all?
1: I actually started, well, as we were talking to Ann, maybe you and I had the same mental processes on this one. I sort of think they're going to make a lot of noise about we're getting to the bottom of this and, you know, they have to go through a big show of it. I assumed with James in the driver's seat here, they were going to go to a prosecution. They were actually going to file formal rape charges. I'm less certain of that the more I think, just because it's so... They would do it knowing they would lose, but will they do it knowing they will lose at trial? That is really the question. All right, we'll get back into this. Look, I was excited when I purchased gold years and years ago. First of all, it's cool. You hold it, you look at it, it's pretty. 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
3: Good afternoon, I'm Steve Bridge with news. Springfield Memorial Hospital offering free mammograms during this Breast Cancer Awareness Month for women 40 or older who are uninsured or underinsured. Appointments are required. The screenings are funded by the Springfield Memorial Foundation. The American College of Radiology and Society of Breast Imaging recommend all women 40 years of age or older have screening mammograms on an annual basis. Governor J.B. Pritzker meeting Thursday with the Chicago Bears minority owner Pat Ryan, the National Football League's commissioner Roger Goodell, and some state lawmakers in what the governor's office calls a productive meeting focused on keeping the Bears in Illinois and protecting taxpayers. Bears President Kevin Warren said in August the team's sole focus was to build a new stadium in Northwest Indiana. The Bears stadium saga stretches back to 2021 when the Bears purchased a site in Arlington Heights. The Illinois Innocence Project at UIS commemorating International Wrongful Conviction Day, a display of blue flags representing 584 people exonerated in Illinois, are on display. 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
3: Here's your updated News Channel 20 Storm Team forecast. Lots of sunshine this afternoon with daytime highs approaching 70. Winds out of the northeast, 8 to 15 miles per hour. Lows dip down to about 46. Tonight, clear skies. Tomorrow, highs around 72. I'm meteorologist Jennifer Wojcicki on 97.7 and 970 WMAY, Springfield's News and Talk. Right now, it's 68 degrees.
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11: Welcome back into Clay and Buck. We are joined now by Steven Crowder, host of Louder with Crowder on Rumble, also the creator of Change My Mind, where he goes on college campuses and, well, sees if people can change his mind. He did that, started that back in 2016. And he also debated on Wednesday night against Harvard law professor Randall Kennedy over DEI, affirmative action, whole bunch of things. Mr. Crowder, looking good, sir. What is that? Is that a pipe?
12: Wow. It is a pipe. You know, it's funny. People forget. I taught Joe Rogan how to smoke a pipe my first appearance like 10 years ago. And I just often don't really do it on air. But it's been a week, so I'm going to enjoy it. This is an old corn cob, by the way.
11: All good.
12: That's an American
11: thing. It's Friday.
12: There you go.
11: It's Corn Cob Friday here on Clay and Buck, courtesy of our friend Mr. Crowder.
12: That's what my lady says.
11: I want to hear about
12: says.
11: Your Harvard debate. Really interested.
12: Yeah, let's talk about that.
11: But,
12: that's better.
11: You want to do Harvard debate? No. Well, but actually, I first want to ask you if I could, just for because we're talking about a lot. Do you think these Cornell kids are going to end up getting charged by Tish James, or are they just going to make a lot of noise, go through the motions, but eventually realize that this wasn't charged by the prosecutor for a reason the first time? What do you think?
12: Yeah, so we covered it on my show yesterday or the day before, just to be clear. Now, there have been some developments, as I understand it, since then, and I've been doing press appearances and kind of have to do, you know, on Friday, sometimes have to do some clerical work. So I don't want to misspeak, but as I understand it, she was quite the whore. So what we know, that matters. Like, in other words, we say we don't want to slut shame. Right? And we all kind of were on board with that at one point. We go, okay, well, sure, okay, it's Halloween, you dress like that. Okay, you dress now in a way that a prostitute would have been picked up immediately in just, you know, the 1980s. But sure, we'll go along with that. And now we're like, we don't want to slut shame someone who took ketamine and requested a threesome multiple times until the break of dawn. Well, then I guess we just can't slut shame anybody. We have to say that sluts were a figment of our imagination. Now, there's so much here that doesn't add up, and there are so many cases, right? So I err on the side of whatever it is that the left is saying, they are most likely lying. And by the way, I have about an 80% chance of getting that right. So if I'm a betting man, those are the odds that I'm playing. But I've looked into this case. And of course, the story she's telling now, it's like Christine Blasey Ford, not the same as the story she told before. She willingly took drugs, willingly ingested, obviously, all the alcohol, willingly engaged in the sexual activity, didn't say that it was an assault early on. And we saw Mattress Girl at Columbia, Duke Lacrosse, UVA hoax. There's Tawana Brawley, Trevor Bauer. There are so many of these. I'm at the point where you really better prove something that we haven't heard yet. That's where I am. And, you know, hey, if she wants to be a dime store floozy, you know, more power to her. Just you, when you decide to wear the title, then, you know, you keep it for life.
9: Steven, I want to get your take on this because I think you probably will have an entertaining one. Guy goes to a sorority house, engages in sexual activity with seven different women, snorts drugs off their bodies.
12: But what do your fantasies have to do with this?
9: Snorts drugs off their bodies, has them doing the same, consents, as one might imagine he would, to all of it. Everybody on campus finds out about it. A couple of weeks later, the girls say, you can't come to our Halloween party. He decides that maybe he did not consent. 2 years later, he files a lawsuit saying that upon retrospect, he did not consent to any of this. We kind of have a little bit of a test case on this because if you remember the investment banker guy who tried to say that he was the sex slave of the other investment banker.
13: And no one believed it when they saw the photo of her or the photo of him.
12: Yes. Who was obviously, that was one who said she referred to his wife as a fish head. Like it was so clear that he was making it up and said,
9: but
12: she said, my, your wife is fish head. I bet she doesn't have cannons like this. Remember?
9: Yes. I mean, it was an amazing, but everybody made fun of the guy because they said, hey, this sounds like the best boss ever, right? Basically, you should have just been her willing sex slave. We would all ridicule a guy who filed that lawsuit if we sent him to a sorority house instead of her to a fraternity house. If we had truly an equal treatment of men and women under the law, shouldn't our response be the exact same in terms of ridiculing her as we would be ridiculing the guy?
12: Yeah, and I think you make a very important point, but I would say I'd break it up into two kind of separate points. One, yes, of course, in the eyes of the law, we should. Two, yes, also culturally, meaning the eyes of the law should apply equally. Culturally, we should laugh at and shame both groups of people equally. The problem is this really does stem from culture because women have been made unaccountable for largely any of their actions. I mean, look at Lindsey Clancy, and people will say, oh, you're picking the most extreme example. No, I'm talking about nine jurors, and I'm talking about every poll that we have, at least half, give or take, of American women who think she was not guilty and blame the husband. Blame the husband, right? That's an extreme example, but it's one that we all know. The same thing here. It's not going to play out any other way until women start policing themselves. If there's something else that we don't know, and if she was slipped a drug, look, we all agree, actual rapists, okay, bury them beneath the railroad tracks. Cool, bury them underneath the prison. We get that. Right. We're the party that says pedophiles should get the death penalty. I get it. But the Me Too thing screwed all this up where sometimes you just end up with a bad date. Or in this case, a lady who is, let me put a finer point on it. She quite, this is not just a sort of a colloquialism. She quite literally was asking for it repeatedly. When people go, what are you saying? She was asking for it because she actually asked for it. Now what do we do?
13: Yeah. Like many, many times from many, many people from what we understand.
12: Yes.
13: Speaking to Steven Crowder, guys, Louder with Crowder. We wanted to get you to just tell us, it was funny, actually. I was going to go to Harvard recently to give a speech, and unfortunately, I got bigfooted by some world leader from the UN General Assembly or something. So I would have missed you by a couple of weeks. I'm really curious then about this. What was the atmosphere like for this debate? I mean, you know, you went to Harvard. Were they welcoming? Were there safety concerns? Were there security? And we can get to the substance of it, too. But I just wonder what the atmosphere on campus, obviously a post-Charlie Kirk world, what this is like now.
12: Well, I will tell you, this is something that I've been trying to do for, I mean, people say a decade. It's really probably more like 8 or 9 years. The first change of mind, I think, was in 2017 that we released publicly. When we started it and we were doing it on campus, first off, it would just be in a city. And then kids would say, hey, could you come do this on my campus? Because no one's having these conversations. And we always thought, well, great. And we'd always extend an invitation to professors. The idea, think of like, you know, an old Nintendo game, the final boss professor. Not only did they never show up, we were usually being booted from campus, for which we had a valid permit from the professors. And so then we issued a formal call out to professors publicly and then offered $10,000 to the charity or department of their choosing. We had another professor agree to do it at Harvard. We said, we'll do it wherever you want. You can pick the moderator and you can pick the rules. You know, we'll agree to them. She demanded that it not be live streamed. Danielle Allen, I believe her name. And she demanded the right to, back to the rape, retroactively remove her consent within 3 days if she didn't like the way that it went. So we said no. It moved to UPenn with Professor John Zimmerman. Within days of the live stream, they said you can't live stream. So finally, this happened. Professor Randall Kennedy, Oxford, Princeton, Yale, Thurgood Marshall clerked for him and tenured since 1989. You don't get more qualified than that. And the point was here, I'll tell you what, I was incredibly intimidated. I've had people on my show, you know, I've had governors, I've had senators, I've had other people, whether it be online debates, but people say, well, yeah, it's not a real debate. You're just talking with kids on campus. Okay, their territory, their rules, their best. And it's not that I'm anything formidable. Either their ideas stand up to scrutiny or they don't. And people can go and watch the debate and make up their own minds. But there was a lot of pressure on me on this one. A college dropout, I guess didn't do too badly.
9: I would say this, and Buck certainly in this camp, you know I am. I've been on your show several times. The right, or, you know, the sane America, because I think it's about 75% of people, is willing to actually engage in debate. You have a different opinion than us. Come on, explain why we're wrong. I find it somewhat encouraging that this debate even happened at a place like Harvard. Do you?
12: Well, I do. Not that it took 10 years.
9: Yeah.
12: And
9: right.
12: I think it'll probably, after the way it went down, it'll probably take another 10. I think they probably had a couple of meetings at Harvard saying we can't do that again. There was a bomb threat I found out that day later. It wasn't related to the event. And then that exact same day. This really could be a seminal moment. And I don't just say this to pat myself on the back. Before I went out there and I was doing preparation, a study was released that a custom AI tutor at Harvard, I believe 160 students, it was a physics class. They compared a group. They split them into two groups, AI tutor versus those in an actual, you know, hands-on in-person learning environment. And those who used the AI tutor learned twice as much and completed the tasks in, I think, 49 minutes versus 60 minutes. Wow. That happened the same day that... I mean, the debate wasn't even close. And I don't say that because I obviously have a bias. I say it because I said in my opening statement, I told people exactly what he would do, down to the letter. He did it anyway. And I finished his phrases for him before he could finish it himself because I knew exactly what he would say. And again, it's not that it's just this professor. It's what you'll find from every professor at Harvard teaching these same ideas. And I've encountered them time and time again. I'll tell you this, if one big takeaway, change my mind is not debate. Change my mind, you know, is kind of the first street version. Yeah. It's rhetoric. And when people sit down, we go all the way through and we don't edit it. If someone's in bad faith and, you know, going up saying, bah, bah, booey, whatever, I go, okay, it's time for you to go. But I don't boot them because I don't think that's fair. So in this case, it's, okay, we have time. We have a very clearly drawn line. And I am aiming to make it very clear that our ideas are better. It is an actual debate. And it was significantly easier than sitting down for 5 hours with all comers. Because
13: Can I ask you, Stephen? Real quick, I mean, and by the way, this, I'm going to do to you what I always tell my wife not to do to me, which is after 3 hours of live radio, she's like, what'd you talk about today? I'm like, oh, God, please, anything but the summation of 3 hours of radio radio. Can you just give me the, what is this guy just... history of racism, but also we need to give it to Hispanics for no apparent reason, but also Native Americans. That's why we need DEI because of the reservations. I mean, was it just the most kind of rote, basic left-wing liberalism stuff? And what was his POV?
12: And here's the thing. He is more reasonable. He is more moderate, but that's not enough to change the tone at Harvard. It's 95% of political donations go to Democrats. You'll find numbers as high as 99. I always use the conservative numbers. If you look at commencement speakers at Ivy Leagues in general, there was a Johnson and Zhang study, 1,800 speakers across 52 schools, Harvard included. It was at least a 3, usually about a 7-to-1 ratio of left to right for 36 straight years. They had a DEI pledge. And what I said he would do is the left will act as though a pause in federal funding over teaching discriminatory practices is the same as burning books, and it's not. He will chalk it up to being, you know, an organic representation. San Francisco will give you close to 80-20. There's a DEI pledge. That's a litmus test. And this man will condemn the practice to be reasonable, but defend the institution anyway. And that's exactly what he did. There was no pivot. And this is the best they have to offer. And a very, very nice guy. And I have all the respect in the world for him. But my point is, hey, if a college dropout who people have said has no business being there in the halls of academia with the elite can do what we did, that means that other people out there can too. I hope that kids see this. And anytime someone says, well, you know what? We should be, we want the intelligent folks. You know why Barack Obama was president? Let's be honest. Harvard, a junior senator with a voting record that was largely just present. We don't even have his records unsealed. The only head of the Harvard Law Review who went completely unpublished, by the way. What do they always say? He's really smart. Harvard. You know what I've always said? He's smart. I don't think he's that smart. I say the same thing about this professor. The most he's smart. He's not as smart as people tell you.
13: Well, the credentialism factory, Stephen, we could do a whole show just on this with you, because I've seen this up close and personal in a whole bunch of different ways. But he went to no shade at Occidental, but he was at Occidental before, and then suddenly gets into Columbia, and then suddenly gets into Harvard Law School. And, you know, the presidents before him who ran shared their SATs. And then that became you weren't allowed to say, well, why can't we see this president's presidential candidate's SATs? That was considered racist. So the point is, Harvard has been doing this for a long time, putting the stamp of intellectual elitism on people who actually are not in no meaningful way smarter than the people that they think they should lord over and rule over. So we're linking the debate up on the website. And let's come back and get you to hang some other time. We really appreciate it.
9: Keep up the good work.
12: Absolutely.
9: Bro.
12: I appreciate it. Thank you very much. Good, I appreciate it. And I know it's Friday, so you guys probably want to get to having some, make it old corn cob Friday. Go have a good old time with the ladies and tell them no summaries of the last 3 hours, just corn cobbing.
13: I'm going to say Stephen's orders, honey. You know, Stephen's orders, corn cob pipe smoking. All right. Here is a little tradecraft from back in the day when I worked in Intel. When you want to get to know someone, you start where they sleep, then who they love, then their routine, right? So that used to take a team of analysts, and I was one of them. 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

0: Welcome back in, Clay and Buck. We are rolling through the Friday edition of the program. Hope all of you are having a fantastic Friday so far. We'll take some of your calls in the third hour of the program. We've had a couple of awesome guests. Steven Crowder just on with us and Coulter on with us as well. Encourage you to go subscribe to the podcast, especially if you're going to be on the road any decent amount of time and you just want to be able to take us with you. We also love the fact that so many of you are streaming now the show live on video every single day as well. So thank you for being a part of the universe here. And Buck, we got some interesting takes. We've been talking about how much can we treat these polls as legitimate. Harry Enten on CNN pointed out that the value of September polls, basically from a Republican perspective, has been nearly non-existent. Listen.
1: The leads that the Democrats have in all of these races right now are under how much the GOP outperformed back in 2024. But what about a midterm election? You can go back to Donald Trump's first midterm election, and it's the same exact story. Look at this. The GOP outperformed September polls in the major 2018 statewide races by 6 points in Iowa, 6 points in Ohio, and 8 points in Michigan. The bottom line is this. Over the last few cycles, whether it be 2018, 2016, 2020, 2024, Republicans have outperformed their September polls by at least 5 points in all these three states where Democrats right now are ahead, but not by a wide enough margin whereby if Republicans outperform their September polls again, it could become very, very interesting.
2: Okay.
0: This is important, Buck. 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When we come back, Charles Barkley teeing off on Democrats. We got it for you.
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10: ABC News, I'm Mike Dubusky. Economists had been expecting the economy to add around 90,000 jobs last month. According to today's report from the Bureau of Labor Statistics, that number was actually 29,000 jobs.
11: This is not the kind of job growth you want to see when it's coming below expectations and you have those revisions lower for other months. It shows that hiring was not as strong as originally expected. When you look into this report, the unemployment rate did also tick up. That's generally not a good sign. You don't want to see that that rate is going higher. It means that people who are looking for a job are having a harder time finding one.
10: ABC's Elizabeth Schulze. The case involving an alleged gang rape at Cornell in 2024 is now being treated as a criminal investigation. New York Governor Kathy Hochul appointing Letitia James, the state's attorney general, as a special prosecutor in the case. And G7 leaders have announced an effort to tamp down on high gas prices by releasing 100 million barrels of oil from the strategic reserves. This is ABC News. 7 years to the day after she was convicted of murdering a man in his own apartment, former Dallas police officer Amber Geiger has been released from prison. ABC's Jim Ryan takes us back to the night of September 26th, 2018.
12: From the moment she made the 911 call, Amber Geiger's story remained the same.
13: I'm an off-duty officer. I thought it was in my apartment, and I shot a guy thinking it was my apartment.
12: She was fired from the Dallas Police Department and charged criminally in the death of 26-year-old accountant Baltham John. At trial,
14: we, the jury, unanimously find the defendant, Amber Geiger, guilty of murder.
12: Geiger was given 10 years in prison, but the Texas Board of Pardons and Paroles has released her 3 years ahead of schedule. Jim Ryan, ABC News in Dallas-Fort Worth.
10: And St. Petersburg, Florida is hiring a chief vibes officer. The city says the 10-day gig pays $10,000 and will be responsible for conducting very serious field research across live music, nightlife, and entertainment. I'm Mike Dubusky, ABC News.
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17: Good afternoon. I'm Steve Bridge with news. Springfield Memorial Hospital offering free mammograms during this Breast Cancer Awareness Month for women 40 or older who are uninsured or underinsured. Appointments are required. The screenings are funded by the Springfield Memorial Foundation. The American College of Radiology and Society of Breast Imaging recommend all women 40 years of age or older have screening mammograms on an annual basis. Governor J.B. Pritzker meeting Thursday with the Chicago Bears minority owner Pat Ryan, the National Football League's Commissioner Roger Goodell, and some state lawmakers in what the governor's office calls a productive meeting focused on keeping the Bears in Illinois and protecting taxpayers. Bears President Kevin Warren said in August the team's sole focus was to build a new stadium in Northwest Indiana. Goodell said nearly 2 weeks later that he met with Illinois lawmakers. High school football later on tonight, Glenwood at MacArthur on 970 AM, U-High in Rochester on 97.7 FM.
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1: Here's your updated News Channel 20 Storm Team forecast. Lots of sunshine this afternoon with daytime highs approaching 70. Winds out of the northeast, 8 to 15 miles per hour. Lows dip down to about 46. Tonight, clear skies. Tomorrow, highs around 72. I'm meteorologist Jennifer Wojcicki on 97.7 and 970 WMAY, Springfield's News and Talk. Right now, it's 68 degrees.
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0: Welcome in, final hour of the week, 14 hours up. We begin the 15th hour now. Hello, hope all of you are having fantastic Fridays. Thank you for hanging out with us. Subscribe to the podcast and or the YouTube page if you have not. And I believe you guys will enjoy being able to hang out with us here. We've got a lot of different talkbacks that are funny. We will get to many of those. But I want to start with this, Buck. One of the big questions, first of all, the Cornell story is continuing. We have talked about that quite a lot. It is the lead story on many different television networks out there. I think increasingly more and more people are recognizing that the story does not add up. But we have talked about that in earnest. We can take some of your talkbacks, or if you have questions, 800-282-2882. But Buck, I wanted to play this because Charles Barkley went on with Chris Cuomo, and there's a lot of talk about how so-called normal, common sense voters are going to make their choices. And my argument would be that a lot of men out there, white, black, Asian, and Hispanic, are just over the crazy. And as part of being over the crazy, they are willing to just call it out. And increasingly, the Democrat Party, to many men, is just a broken political party. And I thought Charles Barkley, a legendary NBA player and now probably the best sports commentator out there, certainly the best former athlete sports commentator, had this to say with Chris Cuomo. Listen.
1: Listen, I'm an independent who's voted Democratic most of the time. You think that I'm going to get on TV and kill my credibility saying every Democratic? Like, some of these people out here talking about no ICE, no prison, so using words like socialism. Like, no, I don't believe in that. Wait, no cops? I think that's some of the stupidest I've ever heard. What are we going to do without cops? What are we going to do without prisons? Like, I've seen some of these politicians, I'm like, this is the stupidest shit ever. And a lot of them, most of them, well, let me take probably all of them have been Democrats. You need to have ID when you go vote. Like, some of this stuff, like, wait, Democrats said, like, no, you when you go vote, you need ID.
0: Buck, this is all very common sense things. And you can say, well, I don't care. Some of you might say, I don't care what a celebrity is saying about the political climate. I do think this is important because Charles Barkley is a voice for common sense. You heard him say that traditionally he has voted Democrat. I know Charles decently, and I will tell you that the difference in political opinions between Charles Barkley and me is not actually that substantial. It's just that a lot of people have historically decided, oh, I'm a Democrat and I'm going to vote Democrat. And then when you actually see and they start paying attention to some of the Democrat arguments, a lot of men are just over the BS. And Buck, black men in particular, I don't think it was coincidental that the lone holdout juror in the Lindsey Clancy case happened to be a black guy. Because I think what you are seeing, the data, we talked about this some with John James earlier this week, the data coming out of Michigan, in the latest poll for Fox News, Abdul El-Sayed only had 77% of the black vote. And you say that's a lot. Kamala Harris got 87%. Every single election cycle, a few more black guys, black men in particular, are deciding, you know what, this party just doesn't reflect my worldview. And I do think, irrespective of what happens in this particular midterm, the overall structure of the Democrat Party is incompatible with sanity, which means that men, every single day, more of them are walking away from the Democrat Party. And I actually thought when I saw this clip from Charles Barkley that he is emblematic in many ways of why.
2: Yeah, I think Sir Charles does a great job in the commentary in general. I got to say, I'm a fan. And it's funny because he was most well known for a period of time when I used to watch the NBA for his I Am Not a Role Model commercial. These days, commentary, he's kind of a robot. He does a great job.
0: Yeah.
2: You know, he's become really a household name with that stuff. But yeah, Clay, of course, there's, you know, on the one hand, you're pointing to the bright spot here of people, in this case, specifically black men in America, seeing the sham of the Democrat Party's ideology for what it is. On the other hand, know, you got woke 2.0, you got the trans stuff, is they haven't backed off a bit. I mean, you know, this is, it's really now, I think, more, Clay, a function of people just waiting until they're in power again to push the ideas. I don't think that in the Trump era there has been, I think there have been people changing their minds, but I think the net change of minds on a lot of these things, especially in the last, call it 3 or 4 years, is pretty small. People are very dug in on these things. So we want as many converts to sanity as we can get, and I think it's actually something that we do quite well on this show, but it's a trickle, not a flood, of Democrats seeing the reality that they should have seen a long time ago.
0: Okay, two other things, Buck, that are in the news that I think you will appreciate. Mediaite has a headline that I candidly never would have thought I saw. No, I have not been hacked. Fox's Clay Travis agrees with Sonny Hostin 2 days in a row. Yeah. And I don't think we played this cut, but Sonny Hostin on the Lindsey Clancy case, we played her talking about the Cornell case. Here is Sonny Hostin on the Lindsey Clancy case pointing out, how in the world can the lawyer say, after arguing she's not responsible for murdering her kids because she was mentally unstable, now say maybe she didn't even do it? Listen.
3: I don't think it's a surprise to anyone that he would want to expand the pardon power, because, I mean, he pardoned the January 6th people, right? That was, I guess, the first thing that he did in office, people who attacked our Capitol. And we have this reckless, you know, president and a feckless Congress. So I think there are fixes. There's a great Atlantic article about the fixes that are possible. Like in the 20s, they sort of capped Congress to 435.
0: Can we pause it? Can we pause it here, guys? That's the wrong Sonny Hostin clip. That is the one that I was going to disagree with, but she actually had the right take, yeah, which is cut 12, guys. Play that, please.
4: I don't understand how you can spend an entire trial arguing that she did it, but she is not criminally responsible because she was suffering from a psychotic episode and postpartum psychosis, and then turn around in front of the very same judge and say there's no evidence that she did it.
3: It feels
4: very conspiracy theory, yeah, and not grounded in the law, and I don't love this new position.
0: Okay, so then we were going to play, but you already heard some of it. Sonny Hostin going off the deep end and saying, hey, the Atlantic now says we should just give statehood to all the territories, which would put more Democrats in. All right, Buck, let's have some fun here. There's also an article up at The Guardian. The Guardian is a far left-wing organization, if you don't know already. I was working this morning.
2: It's like the New York Times of the UK, right? I mean, it's like the establishment, yeah, left-wing paper of the UK.
0: Okay, so that is a good way of describing it. I'm working this morning, and I get a couple of texts from buddies, and then it comes in. The Guardian has a 5,000-word piece. This is the headline. Clay Travis, inside the MAGA permadads world of sports bros, trans panic, and mortgages. This is the part that I thought was funny, Buck. You also come in for criticism here, and this guy comes after us physically. He says, and I'm just going to read this, and I don't even know if you got to this part in the article, but Travis has...
2: I did. I saw it all. Go ahead.
0: Travis has neither a sense of personal style... I mean, are you suggesting that this green T-shirt is not an elite green T-shirt, nor any real sense of humor? I think I have a pretty good sense of humor. I mean, you can criticize me for a lot. And then it continues. He's a boring dad who drones on endlessly about mortgages and failed sports bets and his law degree. He also frequently looks exhausted on air, as does Sexton. Like, he couldn't even just leave you out of it. He had to squint. He frequently looks exhausted on air, as does Sexton. Together, they form perhaps the puffiest looking duo in American media. Now, the puffiest looking duo in American media. Your hair is puffy. Like, yes. I think that would have been, like, if the hair is puffy attack had been out there, I would have said, you know, at times, but...
2: Buck's hair is pretty
0: quite
2: puffy,
0: the head, yeah, of hair, puffy hair. I don't know that we could be called the puffiest duo in America. Producer Ali says this is just intended to suggest that I'm an alcoholic. You don't even drink. Producer Ali, come up. You say that calling someone puffy is just calling them an alcoholic, you think?
5: Yeah, it's a low-key shady thing to say.
0: I don't even drink that much. I can't drink that much. I work too much. I might have one day a week where I have a drink at this point. I wish I could drink more.
5: And Buck is a teetotaler almost.
0: Buck, that's what I'm saying.
2: Yeah,
0: Buck, pretty much. Buck like basically doesn't even touch alcohol. So I could be puffy, but we can't be the puffiest duo because Buck doesn't even drink.
2: Yeah, this guy, though, you will be unsurprised to know, he kind of looks like a less formidable and virile Gary Oldman, if that makes sense. So he looks like Gary Oldman's like weaker,
0: is there a particularly tough looking Gary Oldman? Like, is it
2: no? Gary can play. He plays like a thug in some movies and stuff. You know, this guy would be his little cousin that got a lot of wedgies when he was in high school.
0: Is not a surprise, but it will not stun any of you. The guy who has been listening, he evidently says in this article, he's been listening to the show for weeks, months at a time. Thank you. We appreciate all the ratings. Lives in Brooklyn and is not a fan. But hopefully it's helped with the WOR ratings. So that article is out there. And I know that many of you enjoy seeing when we are attacked. Because it is like kind of a thing when you get attacked that as a family, you may insult me. You may insult Buck occasionally, but other people aren't allowed to do that necessarily. But I do take it as evidence that we are increasingly on this program having more and more of a substantial influence in the larger culture such that they feel compelled. One of the insults they gave me, Buck, was that I'm a permadad, which is supposed to be an insult. Evidently on Google, I'm used as an example of it.
2: I was going to say, this is important. I want to say this because it's better that if you say it, because this is true. I can't believe it. Clay is listed online as the actual definition. Like he is, when they say see such, he is permadad.
0: Yes.
2: And I didn't even know this was a thing, but if you're looking for permadad, but I would just say being a dad is my favorite thing in life. It's yours too. Like, so permadad is a great thing, actually.
0: I had never heard this word. One of our employees at Sport and State looked it up on Google, and I am listed as an example of a permadad. Here is the way they define permadad, which is intended to be an insult, according to The Guardian. Permadad is an emergent internet slang term used to describe a suburban middle-aged family man heavily invested in right-wing sports culture. I don't even know what right-wing sports culture is.
2: You are the only right-wing sports culture, that's really. Right. There's not much of it out there.
0: That's a good point. It's just me. Political grievances and traditional suburban lifestyle choices. Like, the fact that that is considered an insult on the left, I mean this honestly. The best thing that I think any grown man can aspire to ever be one day is a dad. So the idea that you would insult me by saying, oh, he's permanently a dad, like that's the fact that they see that as an insult is, I think, actually quite telling of their worldview and all significance.
2: Well, I can tell you because I do know some leftists and Democrat operative types that are in public in the media world. They love that some of the bigger voices on the right have gone cuckoo for Cocoa Puffs.
0: Yeah.
2: And in terms of the digital world, they love that people have become conspiracy theorists, turned on Trump all of a sudden after loving Trump every minute and what was good for turned on Trump, conspiracy theorists, also just acting like lunatics and being super nasty. And by the way, I'm not speaking about one person. There's a whole bunch of people on the right that this would now apply to in the digital commentary space, and I think they realize there's actually now, you know, we're going to get more heat, I think, because Big Show, but also maintains some credibility.
0: Yeah.
2: Big Show and doesn't have two people who say just completely absurd and stupid things on a regular basis because it temporarily gets attention, but you light your credibility on fire. We don't light our credibility on fire here. We're not always right. We're right, like, most of the time, like 90% of the time, but We never said something to be like, well, that was totally, you know, that was the dumbest, craziest thing anyone's ever said that we said for no reason. So I do believe that you're going to see more of that. So you guys should all be prepared. But we'll always have fun with it, too. Well, you know what the superpower is that Clay and I bring to this show, actually, when it comes to our haters? We're actually both happy people who love our families and our lives. And when that is the case, there's like not really much. like there's really not much. Just always remember that. If you're loving your life, you love your family, you feel good about yourself, and you know who you are, nobody can really touch you. 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
2: Welcome back into Clay and Buck. We're calling in some close air support from our friend, Light 'Em Up Linda, who has got a bone to pick with Mr. Mean Brooklyn Writer Man. What's going on, Linda?
19: Hey, how are you? Hey,
2: good.
19: So I just want to say the reason why I listen to you guys is because you guys are permadads, and you're

0: thinking like a dad for the rest of your life. And if you're not, then I think there's something wrong about the way that you are working through your thought processes.
1: Yeah, we kind of aspire to be like, you know, kings of the permadads here, you know, or like, or be, you know, leader of the permadad tribe or whatever you want to call it. Jason and New Braunfels, real quick. We got like 20 seconds.
2: I'm telling you, the only thing that animates the left is jealousy and envy. It's not even politics. I saw a picture of that guy. Clay, your youngest son, Speed and Ginger could bench press more than this loser. This guy couldn't get a guy, a woman like Clay's wife, without a tax return and a Craigslist listing for a B-girl. You guys, doing what you do, make the dads proud, and just keep being y'all. I love you guys. Have a great weekend.
1: We love you, Jason. Thank you.
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5: Good afternoon. I'm Steve Ridge with news. Springfield Memorial Hospital offering free mammograms during this Breast Cancer Awareness Month for women 40 or older who are uninsured or underinsured. Appointments are required. The screenings are funded by the Springfield Memorial Foundation. The American College of Radiology and Society of Breast Imaging recommend all women 40 years of age or older have screening mammograms on an annual basis. Governor J.B. Pritzker meeting Thursday with the Chicago Bears minority owner Pat Ryan, the National Football League's commissioner Roger Goodell, and some state lawmakers in what the governor's office calls a productive meeting focused on keeping the Bears in Illinois and protecting taxpayers. Bears president Kevin Warren said in August the team's sole focus was to build a new stadium in northwest Indiana. The Bears stadium saga stretches back to 2021 when the Bears purchased a site in Arlington Heights. The Illinois Innocence Project at UIS commemorating International Wrongful Conviction Day, a display of blue flags representing 584 people exonerated in Illinois, are on display. 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
8: 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Here's your updated News Channel 20 Storm Team forecast. Lots of sunshine this afternoon with daytime highs approaching 70. Winds out of the northeast, 8 to 15 miles per hour. Lows dip down to about 46. Tonight, clear skies.
9: Tomorrow, highs around 70.

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9: All right, welcome back into Clay and Buck here. We got a lot of talkbacks that we want to get to, and also we'll be joined here, I believe, shortly by a special guest. But first up, a little bit of shade over shaving from Kevin in Phoenix, who listens on KFYI. This is A on the Talkbacks.
10: Hey, Buck, Clay is an idiot. I shave every day, and I guarantee you I have just as much testosterone as he does. What a boob.
9: But maybe he threw that in at the end because he knows about your fondness for the First Amendment and boobs, you know? So at least it was a high five at the end there for you, Clay.
11: At my take, which I think is actually a totally reasonable take, that in general, this was in response to Secretary of War Pete Hegseth saying he didn't want any beardos in the military. I think it's very likely that the average bearded man has a higher testosterone level than the average non-bearded man. I don't even think that's remote of all the opinions that I could have and have shared on here. I think that's one of the least controversial ones that I've ever had. We got some funny talkbacks continuing, by the way.
9: Yeah. We got here we go. Mary from Florida listens on WFLA. This is C. Hit it.
12: When I got out of the military, I went on a job interview for an avionics company. I did not have a jacket, but I had a nice skirt, a nice button-down shirt, and heels to go to this interview. The owner of the company did not hire me despite my qualifications because I didn't have a blazer on, didn't have one with me. But it was fine. I ended up getting a better job with the DOD later, who didn't care that I had a jacket.
11: We were talking about this for people who don't know.
9: Real quick. Yeah. Right. Yes, you were talking about things that have gotten you nixed from a job that involved dress code or something like that. I want to know, though, was she told it was because of the blazer, or is she thinking it's because she didn't have a blazer?
11: Yeah,
9: that's a big difference, right? Because, you know, you don't really know. All right, we got right now Dr. Mark Siegel, Fox News Channel's senior medical analyst, author of the book, new book, The Angels Among Us, How God's Messengers Play a Role in Healing. Dr. Siegel, you're a man of science, but you're also talking about God and angels here. Talk to us, my friend. What's going on?
13: Well, let me tell you, Buck, what this is about is the idea that coincidences are never really coincidences. That essentially, and Carl Jung said this, the famed psychiatrist, that they're meaningful, that things come together in a certain way. And almost all the chapters in the book have that. And when you have that, there are angels involved who make those miracles happen. And those angels are sometimes real angels that God sends from above, and they're ethereal, as in the case of Sam Rodriguez's daughter in this book, Pastor Sam, he's praying for angels, and she says, Dad, what are these shadows in the room? And suddenly she recovers from COVID in 2020 from her ventilator where she was not expected to live. That's actual angels. But then there are angels as messengers, like when Ben Hall, our own senior correspondent Ben Hall, was, was after he was in that explosion of that missile in Ukraine and his cameraman Pierre died. And he wrote about this in his book. But I told parts of this that he didn't write about, which he told me in an interview where, yes, he saw his daughter as an angel, but he didn't tell anyone that his dead father, who he had just buried, also came to him as a vision. And as he was crawling out of the car, get this, Ukrainian Special Forces was driving by, and they didn't see him. Well, 5 miles down the road, they had car trouble, and they had to turn around and come back to get the car fixed. And in coming back, he raised his hands. Hey, hey, we're down here. We're down here. He saw them, saved his life. Our senior security correspondent, Jennifer Griffin, sent Save Our Allies to him. And they were driving across Ukraine in the middle of the night to match up with the prime minister of Poland, who just happened to be in that area. And Ben Hall was taken out of there and saved as a result. Those coincidences and those angels I just mentioned, some of them actual angels, some of them angels that came to him, saved his life. Ronald Reagan, I write about in this book, in 1981, after he was shot, Jerry Parr in the car was the Secret Service guy who dove on him. He saw blood in his mouth. He thought he had injured his ribs. He did not know he was shot. He brought him to the hospital rather than back to the White House, thinking, uh-oh, I caused rib damage. He gets to the hospital. There's no wheelchairs. The president walks 45 yards towards the hospital and then collapses. They bring him in, and then they realize he's been shot in the lung. In the ER, Dr. David Gens, who I interviewed, this amazing trauma surgeon, says that they actually were taking care of Jerry Baker, the press secretary, over Reagan, because that's how doctors do triage. But when he was in the hospital, he felt nurses all around him, some of them actual angels, some just nurses holding his hand. They figured out he lost a lot of blood. They got him into the OR, all amazing interventions on the part of angels. When he recovered, get this part of the story. This is in the book. Secret Service has to go into the OR. They've got their guns bulging out of their scrubs. They've got gumshoes bulging out of their shoe covers. They've got hair coming out of their hairnets, but they have to be stationed fidgeting in the OR. When he comes out, GW has him, and Walter Reed wants him. He's the commander-in-chief. And they say to Nancy Reagan, get them the hell out of GW. We want him at Walter Reed. She's ready to transfer him. But GW hurries up and paints the entire floor so the president will stay. So the man just has half his lung removed, and he's sitting there in a freshly painted floor with fumes of paint going into his lungs. Dr. David Gens was the surgeon that oversaw his care, a true angel throughout his hospital stay.
11: Wow, this is amazing stories, and those are all very positive. I hate to go dark here, but if you believe in angels, do you also believe in demons?
13: You bet I do. And the book starts with that, because I'm riding my bicycle at the cross the country, Clay, at the age of 20. And I open a door to another world. And when I'm about at the border to the United States, a black Cadillac comes to me and literally breaks my bicycle in half. And I thought, this is the end of my dream trip. But a policeman takes the bicycle and spends all night welding it back into condition where I could ride with one gear across the Mackinac Bridge, across into the United States, across the Mackinac Bridge. That was an angel. The devil was the man in the Cadillac. The devils provoke us, the demons provoke us, and the angels save us from the demons. And that's a huge part of this book. There's evil, and then there's God's saviors that come in and rescue us. In fact, that story I told you about Pastor Sam, when his daughter was saved in the ICU, what I didn't tell you was that the angel of death was there too. She saw that dark presence looming over her bed, and then she saw the other angels, and they saved her.
9: Dr. Mark Siegel of Fox News, the book, it's coming out, available for pre-order now, so you can get your pre-order copy. It'll get right sent to you. The Angels Among Us, How God's Messengers Play a Role in Healing. Dr. Siegel, very interesting. Appreciate you, sir. Thank you for being with us.
13: By the way, Bob Dylan's in the book too, Buck. I don't know if you're a Bob Dylan fan, but he's in the book, both of his conversions to Christianity, to Orthodox Judaism. He had an angel named Larry Kramer who was in a wheelchair, who dove off of a cliff and ended up paralyzed by praying. God saved him. And Dylan, he was Dylan's good luck charm throughout decades, and he brought him to all his concerts.
9: Got the book. Lots of great stories in it, guys. Dr. Siegel, thank you again.
13: Great to be on with you guys. Thank you.
11: Look, the team at the International Fellowship of Christians and Jews were in Israel 3 years ago when Hamas terrorists terrorized the country, killing 1,200, taking 250 more as hostages. They were already on the ground because of the amazing humanitarian work they've been doing there for decades, including helping elderly Holocaust survivors. On that day, they immediately mobilized all their efforts to help in the aftermath of October 7th. Next week is the anniversary of that horrific day, and the IFCJ has started a movement called Flags of Fellowship. You will see thousands of Israeli flags on full display in solidarity with the Jewish population, remembering the terrorist attack by Hamas. The IFCJ saw firsthand the loss of life, the sense of destruction, the worst day in Israel's history. They don't want anyone to forget what happened there. 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The IFCJ has created a special website, joinfof.org. 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One more time, joinfof.org.
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9: Closing up shop on Clay and Buck for the weekend. I'm going to take your talkbacks and calls and, of course, remind you to go check out the Clay and Buck Podcast Network. Carol Markowitz, David Rutherford, Tudor Dixon, Ryan Gerdusky. I can't remember. 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And they're really fantastic people and only the best people. And it's true. Let's go with our talkbacks here. We have podcast listener Michael in Keechee, Kansas. Interesting. What's up, Michael?
22: Clay Travis. You really enjoy the word important. The problem is you're mispronouncing it. It is important. Like my girlfriend and wife say, mind the T's.
9: How do you say it?
11: I think I just speak sometimes quickly.
9: I feel like the word police just tried to pull you over and you said, I'm not going to go to jail today.
11: Yeah. You know, sometimes it is true that I read way more than I listen, meaning there's been lots of times, I'm sure you found yourself in this position too, Buck, where I know words, but I actually haven't heard people use the word, right? Like you see it in a book, you might use it in your own writing, but I understand that I might mispronounce a word because most people don't use those words. This one's not one of those. Rebecca, North Carolina, by the way, 106.1 FMF.
23: I absolutely cannot stay silent on this. Women lie to cover their tracks. I don't believe those seven guys did anything wrong. AOC cannot prove what she said is true because she wasn't there. It just makes me angry that women fall back on things like this. Take responsibility for your actions. You did something stupid, own up to it.
9: I think Rebecca's spot on. I would just add, though, I think with AOC, it's even worse than she wasn't there, so of course she can't know. She's going, what she said is contrary to the evidence presented thus far. Yeah.
11: All of the evidence does not support what she said. And again, my bet is AOC doesn't seem like somebody who does a lot of homework to me. I always say it's important to read the original document yourself because otherwise you're commenting on other people commenting. And that's a little bit like a game of telephone. You get very divorced very quickly from what the underlying facts might be. And you and I tend to read the actual original documents. Even earlier in this week, I said, hey, I don't have a strong take on this Cornell case yet because I haven't read the actual documents and I haven't familiarized myself with the facts of the case. I think AOC is just taking the tack of women are always victims and I'm going to exaggerate for purposes of political expediency to the best of my ability to try to make this woman look like a victim. David and Raleigh, what you got for us?
24: Chief, he's doing his job when the prior administrations were derelict. Don't allow the left to control the narrative. Don't talk about Cornell all day. Talk about the people that were just saved from another most likely jihadist terrorist who was going to take down a plane on the 25th anniversary of 9/11. We can't.
11: Okay, David, to be fair, we talked about that all day yesterday.
24: I know. I heard it all day yesterday. I listened.
11: So you think we should have come back today and done three more hours on the terror attack that happened?
24: No. I'm just saying, give it an update.
11: Okay.
24: Yeah, I mean, don't spend all day on Cornell.
9: Okay.
11: All right, we're glad.
9: I mean, you're allowed to have your opinion on that. I think we just want to be clear. We spent a lot of time on the hijacking. So, yeah.
11: Legitimately 3 hours yesterday. We're glad that there were brave people on that airplane that were able to keep the terror attack from happening. I bet we have spent more time on it this week than anyone, almost in all of media.
9: pardon me for stepping on you there for a second. Just a little editorial note here. Clay and I have been doing this now. He's been doing it like 20 years, and I've been doing it for 15 years. And a lot of the time, if we've talked a lot about a story and we're not talking about it again, it's because there is no new newsy information to add to it. It's not that we don't think the story is still really important, but if we've covered it, we need to wait for there to be more to cover, or for some reason, it's not, oh, we don't think, you know, we can't just keep doing that, every day. I remember Greta Van Susteren for a while on her Fox show, the Natalie Holloway case.
11: Oh, I remember that story. Yeah.
9: They were doing updates on that story every day. It felt like for months, maybe it was weeks, but for months. And it was getting a lot of ratings, which is why they were doing it. There are things you can do with TV that you can't do on radio, and saying the same things over and over again, not a good idea. What do you have there, Clay? Who's next up in line?
11: Sandra has been waiting a while. It's actually not a bad question. We talked some yesterday about the failure of my home state of Tennessee to execute a woman on death row correctly. And the failure associated with it. And Sandra's got a question from New Jersey.
2: Yes, good afternoon, Clay and Buck. You know, that was a very, very horrible thing that she did to that young girl. And I have a feeling, because of the botched up execution, she may go on living a long time. I wonder, when you take your beautiful pet to be euthanized, nothing ever goes wrong. And I'm talking about big dogs that weigh over 100 pounds. Nothing ever goes wrong. It's peaceful, it's smooth, and it works. Why do we have complications with human beings? That's what I was wondering.
11: It's a great question. It's a really, really good question. Not to be a conspiracy theorist, but it seems awfully suspect to me that they turned the execution of a woman into a huge story for weeks, basically arguing she shouldn't be executed because she's a woman, which, even though she committed a heinous murder, and then the murder, the execution did not go as planned, and now she is, I think, recovering. I think personally that this drug-induced killing, the execution occurring via drugs, is way more complicated than past methods of execution have been.
9: But do you think it was sabotage, possibly? Is that what you're saying?
11: Doesn't it seem awfully convenient that it happened?
9: It's extremely coincidental, yes. Extremely coincidental.
11: Best case coincidence, the woman that got all of the attention for a full week as not deserving to be killed by the state, suddenly they had an issue with being able to correctly execute her. It's either a tremendous coincidence, or, I mean, I guess there's three things. Two, the method could just be flawed, and they need to change the method.
9: We got 20 seconds. Say something happy. Talk about sports ball. What's happening this weekend?
11: A lot of great games going on this weekend. The hated Philadelphia Phillies were defeated by my beloved Atlanta Braves in a win for America, truth, justice, and the American way. Chop on, brothers. We'll be back with all of you Monday.
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8: ABC News, I'm Mike Dabusky. There's a new prosecutor in charge of the alleged Cornell gang rape case.
25: New York Attorney General Letitia James taking over the investigation into an alleged rape at Cornell University, saying the process will be guided by the facts and law.
26: Every New Yorker deserves to know that when they report a crime, it will be investigated fully and fairly.
25: Governor Kathy Hochul saying newly released information caused her and the public to lose faith in the local prosecutor who chose not to prosecute the alleged sexual assault.
8: ABC's Armando Garcia. 100 million barrels of oil will be released from the strategic reserves within the next 4 months, according to a new agreement from G7 leaders. The move's designed to combat high oil prices, which have been elevated amid the war with Iran. Oil prices are down today on the news, trading around $100 a barrel. And heat advisories are in effect for Southern California today. This is ABC News. Another lawsuit's been filed over a pop song that sounds a lot like another pop song.
27: This time it's Bill Withers, whose 1980 hit, Just the Two of Us, sounds like this.
28: I see the crystal raindrops fall, and the beauty of it all is when the sun...
27: The publisher that owns his catalog is suing breakout artist Olivia Dean's publisher and her record label over her song I've Seen It, which sounds like this.
29: I've heard it laced in every song, still the words all come out wrong.
27: The two songs do diverge melodically. Besides for that, however, the plaintiffs say the Olivia Dean track has similarities that are obvious and inescapable. Cherry Preston, ABC News.
8: And if you're a Yacht Rock fan, you probably remember this Doobie Brothers song. Now, frontman Michael McDonald has reconnected with his biological son, Michael Gesling, according to ABC affiliate KMOV. I'm Mike Dabusky, ABC News.
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10: Good afternoon. I'm Steve Bridge with news. Springfield Memorial Hospital offering free mammograms during this Breast Cancer Awareness Month for women 40 or older who are uninsured or underinsured. Appointments are required. The screenings are funded by the Springfield Memorial Foundation. The American College of Radiology and Society of Breast Imaging recommend all women 40 years of age or older have screening mammograms on an annual basis. Governor J.B. Pritzker meeting Thursday with the Chicago Bears minority owner Pat Ryan, the National Football League's commissioner Roger Goodell, and some state lawmakers in what the governor's office calls a productive meeting focused on keeping the Bears in Illinois and protecting taxpayers. Bears President Kevin Warren said in August the team's sole focus was to build a new stadium in northwest Indiana. Goodell said nearly 2 weeks later that he met with Illinois lawmakers. High school football later on tonight, Glenwood at MacArthur on 970 AM, U-High in Rochester on 97.7 FM.
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14: Here's your updated News Channel 20 Storm Team forecast. Lots of sunshine this afternoon with daytime highs approaching 70. Winds out of the northeast, 8 to 15 miles per hour. Lows dip down to about 46. Tonight, clear skies. Tomorrow, highs around 72. I'm meteorologist Jennifer Wojcicki on 97.7 and 970 WMAY, Springfield's News and Talk. Currently 70.
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17: Good Friday to you, Illinois. 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On the program, Michael Cabe at White Commercial. One time was an elevator operator, certainly brings a lot of good perspective that way, as well as with his current role with White. We'll talk about how in some cases basis can really pop this time of year. And if it does, it could be for a very short period of time. May not be happening in Illinois right now, but hearing some reports of it in different parts of the Corn Belt, the need to be ready for that sort of thing. Also today, December, corn settling less than $5. Now what happens for soybeans? We've been crushing so much. Shouldn't that soybean number stay supported where it is? December corn today down 4.5, 497.75. March down 5.25, 511.5. July down 5.25, 522.75. November soybeans down 5.75, 1278.25. Jan down 6.25, 1294.5. March down 6, 1304.75. December soy meal down 580, 347.50. Soy oil December up 124 at 68.62. December wheat up a quarter, 683. KC down 2.25, 735.25. 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
2: 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Really enjoy opening it up in the morning and checking the weather. We plan our day on the weather, and also I enjoy the markets. I like to see what's going on, you know, 6:30 in the morning. Very easy. I got to admit, I'm a guy that's not too techy. I can get in there and find, you know, what I'm looking for very easy, which is great.
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17: Welcome back to RFD Profit Watch. I'm DeLoss Yonke. Michael Cabe with a white commercial joins us. Michael, you in Iroquois County. Where are you today?
18: You know what? Actually, I happen to be sitting in Champaign County right now, but in the area. So.
17: Gotcha. You got some high-level meetings, or what are you doing?
18: Well, lunch at Smith Burgers. It sounds like you know what I'm talking about. If for those listening that don't, Smith Burgers in downtown Champaign, check it out. And this is not a paid advertisement.
17: No, I was gonna say that's a freebie, and that's pretty valuable stuff right there. It's not far from where the Orpheum used to be as you're coming in from 74. Yeah.
18: Yes.
17: Yeah, they got good stuff. Yeah, that's one of those
18: good stuff.
17: Yeah, that's good. Okay. So what are you talking about? Especially if you're talking harvest with folks, either harvest or markets with folks. First of all, you know you have. The white commercial covers quite a bit of ground, so I'm sure you're hearing all kinds of different stories related to, you know, how it all looks so far this fall.
18: Yeah, I'll tell you what, from the stories I'm hearing and seeing, I think kind of right here where we're at, we're pretty fortunate. I've got a coworker lives in western Iowa, just outside of Omaha there, and kind of in that belt, and he has dumped rain out of his gauge consistently for... I mean, I'm getting tired of seeing the team's messages saying, hey, I dumped more rain, and it's not even affecting me. And so yeah. Those poor guys have just gotten slammed. And, you know, I'm starting to see some pictures of soybeans just rotten inside the pods. And it's from everything I read this morning and talked to people, it sounds like maybe if it quits raining today, they're a week from even getting in the field. And so it's just, you know, it's always like anything. It depends where you're at, but you know, it where it's bad, it sure seems tough. So
17: yeah, just before you, I talked to my meteorologist that goes to the end, and one of my questions was, you know, the forecast looks great, but what if when it's 46 we hit these dew points, we can't get in until, you know, at least noon?
18: Yes.
17: Which still seems like a possibility the way this forecast looks. If you're already concerned about how we're holding up in the, you know, first weekend of October, that doesn't sound so good.
18: I'll tell you what, there's a lot I miss about being at a grain elevator day to day. And, you know, there was always kind of a rush at harvest time. It was as busy as you could possibly imagine, but there was something kind of just fun about it. A year like this, I don't want this to sound wrong, but boy, I'm glad I'm not at an elevator. This is going to be one of those harvests that seemingly drag on forever. You know, I noticed Illinois was ahead of schedule on harvest here, you know, last report. And, you know, the way it looks and the way it's setting up, it seems like it's going to drag out. There's still fields of beans that are green and, you know, are got a fair amount of green in it and some corn. You know, I'll tell you what, it's going to take a good stretch of good weather to get this out. And days, they always say the older you get, the faster the days go. But, boy, they tick off quick. And, like, you know, here we are the 2nd of October already.
17: So you think basis will be more to watch compared to futures, especially if there are localized areas that are like, man, we need to get our hands on something here pretty soon?
18: Yeah, and that's a good point. And I think we've seen that here this last week with beans in – you know, in Iowa, there were some markets that we track, the bean market there in like Des Moines and stuff. And, you know, dollar over, week over week, they're up a buck. You know, we track on Wednesdays. And so on Wednesday this last week, it just, you know, they're up a dollar. They need beans now. Now, those are going to be quick ship bids. Get them here by the end of the week, you know, by the end of the day sometimes. You got to be ready, be in position. You know, there's a lot of farmers that, you know, might be able to haul direct into some of these markets. And, you know, I just encourage them, if they're watching and waiting for something, they see something, man, events like this often are painful and they're not fun when you can't get in the field, but they also often create opportunity, but you got to be ready for it. Those hot bids are like flashes in the pan. They'll be there and then they're gone. So you got to be ready. You got to have the bean. These bids that a processor will put out that are, you know, way over something, those aren't like, hey, half a day to make a decision and then you got 2 weeks to bring something in. They're paying that basis because they need those beans now. And if you catch it, that's money in the pocket. If you don't, it's gone. And, you know, but don't overlook one because you think you got time to think about it sometimes.
17: So that is while we're on the phone, do you have anything or not? Like
18: That's right.
17: So neither dilly nor dally. We gotta know because I'm calling somebody else and who knows.
18: Would
17: those be a lot of casino bushels? Would those still be last year's bushels where like, you know, I figured something like that would happen and I got it right. Maybe this year, maybe not every year, but I got it right this year.
18: Yeah, I think we're already past the majority of those. Now, I'm not saying there's not a guy or two out there that that didn't do that. You know, we see those people all across the country. I'll talk to elevators, and I was like, oh, that guy farmed, you know, four states away. When I was at the elevator, he farmed for me, too. He was one of my customers that puts stuff away and holds it for years. But you know, those are out there. I think what I've seen more of already is spots where maybe there was a little bit of an early harvest beans went into a bin that guys plan to carry and sell later in the year. And now the basis pops like this. I've seen some guys loading some beans back out already. And just even locally, I've heard a couple guys say, well, I can still get a pretty good push on beans. And they're coming out. I'm going to take those to town and I'll put corn in that bin. And, you know, in a normal world, that's generally not a bad rule of thumb anyway. We like to say that the only good bean is a sold bean. You know, when you start looking at the value per load, you know, if you're paying off an operating loan or something, the value per load on a load of beans, and if you store it and you're paying, you know, the cost to carry a bushel of beans is significantly higher than corn. And so move those beans down the road, take the money, and if you're going to store anything, you know, think about corn.
17: Michael Cabe at White Commercial, and toward the end of our discussion, we will get more into cost of carry, and he gave me a number a little bit surprising in terms of the cost of carry related to soybeans. We'll get into that after the break on RFD Profit Watch.

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1: Hey, you know, a great way to reach farmers, reach those in agriculture, is through local radio. 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We're proud to be able to provide a service for stations all over the state that touch farmers at a very direct level.
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3: 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He's running. We all know it. Alexi Janulius is running for re-election and mayor of Chicago at the same time. Is it too much to ask to run for just one job at a time?
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1: Talking to Michael Cave at White Commercial on RFD Profit Watch. Okay, we should talk about today's price action where, I hate to say, well, you tried. You sure tried. December corn actually settled less than five. I believe the first time that would be since August 19th.
9: Okay, that could be.
1: Yeah, we were range-bound for so much of September, but it looks like we're losing that range.
9: Yeah, no, and that's a good point. You know, we are getting, you know, harvest. I think, you know, there's some forecast stuff, you know, like you said earlier, favorable forecasts, and we see futures, you know, respond to forecasts, and you know, we got a crop coming, and no matter what you think of the size of the crop, it's coming, and that's when supply comes to town, and ultimately, we tend to see prices go down in this, you know, this time of year. So is it a surprise? You know, I guess I would tend to say that price is backing off here over the last week, especially since, like you said, the report in the middle of the week here. I would say the bigger surprise is the gain we had, you know, since, say, maybe that, you know, July low of, you know, what, 440 or something. And so to get all the way back out to over $5, I would say that was the, you know, that to me, that was kind of the surprise that we, you know, we're falling 30, 40 cents here in the last couple week or so. And thank goodness we started above five to fall 40, you know.
1: Yeah, and so no one's asking, I assume, now, hey, are we going to six? But when you have a counter-seasonal rally like we had, wouldn't that make you think that at some point that could very well be in the cards, whether it's March or May or sometime next year?
9: Yeah, you would. I can see where that thought comes from. I'll tell you what, markets are hard to predict, and that's why you know, if they were easy to predict, they wouldn't work. We can look at patterns, and we can look at all kinds of things, but at the end of the day, I read a line here this week, and it said something to the effect of, there's a fine line between sticking with a view because you believe in the work behind it and sticking with it because you become too attached to being right. And I think that, I mean, that just, we gotta, you know, it's not, there's nothing wrong to think it's going to six because you put some work into it, mm-hmm. and stuff, but you know, don't, if it looks like it's going the other way, don't miss opportunities just because, hey, I'm going to be right because I said this. And, you know, the data changes, and, you know, this week we saw that. Whether we like it or not, the data said what the data said, and yeah, markets move on that.
1: Well, I really like being right, too, so it's interesting you say that.
9: Well, hey, a human condition.
1: Yeah. Now, one question I asked yesterday, and I still feel, you know, I can be convinced about this one, like, and the stocks report showed that soybean disappearance was like 70 million bushels more than a year ago. Like, we're crushing so much, then, I mean, soybeans lost another 5 3/4. We're at 12.78 1/4. But as much as we're crushing, don't you think that soybean number should stay fairly supported?
9: Yeah, you know, you do. China, you know, the buying has improved there. We saw a visit, when was it, here in the, I kind of lose track of time, but here recently. And, you know, it just, it feels like it should, but, you know, we're just in that, we're in a season, you know, seasonally, this is when markets tend to take a dip. And so, you know, all things considered, seeing a market trend down in a time when seasonally that's what it does. I just think, you know, if that demand stays up and crush stays strong and China keeps buying, I think it'll come back. But, you know, right now it's just in that window, you know, when the beans are coming out of the field and, you know, you get right now might be the chance you get, the markets get to take a breath and say, okay, there are beans, we're seeing them. And so it takes the breath. And then, you know, if it needs to make some adjustments, it's likely going to be after harvest and we've got some more data on what actually came to town.
1: I have 1 minute, because this might be a 5 minute answer. I have 1 minute. You mentioned cost to carry, you know, thinking about interest rates, thinking about what costs might be, the idea of how much we want to pay over these next few months, I assume might be a little different conversation than we've had in recent years.
9: Yeah. I mean, I just ran some numbers with a customer of ours, and to carry corn, you know, he about 4 cents a month a bushel, and beans was 9. And so you start taking, you know, I think you said beans were like 12.78 tonight. Let's just call it a $13 bean, and you know, you're talking 7 to 8-9% interest. I don't know where lines are at, but you take a $13 bean at 8%, and I mean that money adds up quick. And so, you know, you talk about after harvest basis pops. You know, let's say your local producer or processor, maybe 20-30 cent pop after harvest is normal. Well, if that happens in January and they went in the bin and here in September, October, November, December, you've got 3 months at 9 cents. There's darn near 30 cents right there. You're break even. And

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Agribusiness Today on the air. Here we are. It is just before 2:30 on a Friday afternoon. They don't make it much better than this. In this humble broadcaster's opinion, right? The weather outside, just delicious. Eat it up. It is in the low 70s. It's clear blue skies. It is otherwise not humid. And we've got a whole streak of this. This is all of a sudden trying to give the weather. Thank goodness we got a weekend, because I can repeat the same thing I'm going to say today, then maybe Monday afternoon, and you'll think it sounds vaguely familiar, but you won't really know for sure, because there's just not going to be much to talk about with this weather forecast. It's like being the weatherman in Phoenix in the summer or in San Diego most days, but I won't get to talk about a marine layer because we're not in San Diego given the forecast out there. The weather's just going to be really good. We worked our way through the rain showers yesterday. Maybe that's what we should talk about first. Front kind of showed up on the radar about 5:30 or so. It took a little longer to get that atmosphere juiced up and give us the rain we were waiting for. Rainfall totals north of Springfield over the past 24, 36 hours have got to be fairly considerably higher than what they are Springfield to South County. Seemed like there was a little bit of a line there, a spread between what folks were finding in their rain gauge otherwise. It's a little more than a half inch, 6/10 about our house in between Springfield and Rochester. Heard rainfall totals exceeding an inch in some places. But about an inch generally cuts it most of Sangamon County and South, think. And it kind of came down pretty easy, pretty nice, right? A little downpour here or there. But, man, go out and try and find a puddle. Dare you. Can't. In most places, because the ground's been very dry already again here through the month of September, and what fell soaked in. And I would figure if you had plans to harvest, you could probably have made a move here later on this afternoon and gotten out to especially those fields that are just going to drain well and gotten activities going. Or maybe you just decided to give everybody the Friday off because you started to look at the forecast and said, man, that window of action is upon us, right? So front's gone. Rain showers now through that low-pressure system and that cold front. String back from, say, the southern tip of Arkansas, the border down there with Louisiana, all the way back up the Ohio River Valley. Then that whole rain, that system's getting it, which is good news. Keep the river levels high. But the Ohio is going to be flush with some new rainfall. The Mississippi is. Our watershed is going to be pumping a little bit more rain back and water back into those rivers and lakes. That's good news. And we've got showers then from Arkansas all the way into Pennsylvania. And that cold front really runs itself all the way up to the coast of Maine. And much cooler, much more fall-like conditions for a good swath of the U.S. is on the way. It's going to be nice watching college football this weekend. You're going to see what looks like much more comfortable temperatures all over the place. Watching Thursday Night Football last night, it was 81 or 82 at the kickoff there in Cleveland. Won't be the case now moving forward for those places and for us too. Picture perfect weather for high school football tonight. See, I mean, I just don't have much to say about the weather. We're going to tell you how nice it's going to be and how it's going to be really good everywhere. Maybe you've got some travel plans coming up. There's not going to be really too many bad places to go. This huge area of high pressure is going to extend all over the place here in central U.S. It will, though, leave. There are going to be some rainy conditions from kind of the Virginia Hampton Roads region down through the Mid-Atlantic states, back into the Gulf Coast, all the way through the weekend. It could use some rain down there, and they will continue to get it. But it's going to be a wide-open harvest progress for anybody that wants to make it now from the Great Plains into the Midwest to the Ohio River Valley as that high-pressure system really takes hold and then kind of re-entrenches itself from Monday on into Tuesday. It's going to drift and wobble a little bit by midweek. Temperatures will probably increase by the time we get to the second half of next week, and then we see another cold.

0: cold front moving back in maybe on Friday or Saturday. This one probably comes in dry, but some much cooler weather to begin throughout today, tomorrow, Sunday, Monday, Tuesday. Temperatures a couple of degrees below average. Can't rule out another 80-degree day maybe by Thursday of next week, Friday if the front lingers, and then cooler weather tucked in behind it. And broadly, we say we've got an extended dry window of harvest from now all the way until about the 10th or the 11th, with below average precipitation chances for really every one of those NAS states, if you will. It'll be probably lines at the elevator for those folks, because it is time to get that corn and soybean harvest into the second half of it, or maybe the third quarter for some of you folks.
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0: Agribusiness Today continues here, 97.7, 970 WMAY. It is 72 out there right now, typically 74 and 49, 2 days on through the month of October. 93 this date, 1953, 23, 2003, 86 and 62, up until midnight yesterday, 6.56 and 6.39, sunrise, sunset. 3/4 inch official at the airport. 10th would be normal. No rain this time last October here. Humidity is 44%. Winds are out of the north at about 20. The barometer is 30.2. The dew point is 49. 71, 72 are about the daytime high right now, dipping later tonight to a low of 47. Kickoff temperatures tonight, 7 o'clock, probably into the lower 60s. Yeah, it probably won't be in the upper 50s just yet, but boy, when your football game wraps up, if it's not going to be one with a running clock, it's going to be certainly on the chilly side, especially if we get that continued breeze in the area. It looks like the winds will die down a little bit as we move on through our Friday evening. Saturday, perfect, 73 and 50. Sunday, 77. Monday, 72. Tuesday, 74. Warming trend Wednesday, Thursday. Temperatures of maybe near 80, but overnight lows into the 50s. And that cooler air might work its way back into the region by Friday or Saturday of next week. Not a drop of rain in the forecast in between now and next weekend, by the way. Markets for you, December corn has moved lower. So did soybeans. It's a weaker Friday here for you across the marketplace. Harvest will be in big swing next week. Trade's going to be paying attention of that. It's been a little soggy in some places. So a lot of the areas got some pace to pick up on. Not necessarily the situation we're in here. StoneX revised their U.S. corn yield down a little less than a full bushel to 182.1, trimmed up their production total by nearly 92 million bushels to 16.1. Brazil's first corn crop is seen at just under 30 million metric tons, also according to StoneX. Their U.S. soybean number was raised production-wise raised by 100 million bushels. Is that right? To 4.648 billion bushels, increasing yield by the acre, a little over than one. Brazil still says the Brazilian soybean crop, 183.36 million tons, which is down just a little bit from their previous guess. December corn down 4.5, 497 3/4, under that $5 mark here to close out and print the number for a week. On November beans, down 5.75, it's 12.78 1/4. October live cattle down 45 cents, 218.85. Feeders are off 4.25 at 334.62. Lean hogs today 30 cents better, 77.87. The outside market, stocks broadly on the go. Dow Jones up 0.5%, 51.178. S&P's up 0.8%, 7,700 and change. And the NASDAQ hits a record. One of the magnificent seven, NVIDIA, has a good day. NASDAQ's up over 300 points, 27,204. Crypto business, Bitcoin at about 85,000 right now. Gold is lower. Silver is down. Oil prices mixed. So there's some worldwide stocks of diesel that are going to be let out by the G7 group. That kind of pressures oil in the short. It's 91.13 for a barrel of crude, down just $1.74 on the day. 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
0: 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Research is underway to better align soybean variety selection to your management practices. It's with the field agronomist with Beck Seibert. Says research into better aligning soybean varieties to management is the next step in boosting those yields. Chad Kaler covers the portion of northern Illinois. Says if we think about managing corn hybrids, this corn hybrid responds to fungicide pretty well. This one, maybe you can spray it, save a little money. So that's what Bex wants to do with what we call our product characterization research, evaluate those varieties with different input practices on the soybean side of things. So it's to classify soybean varieties by characteristics, planting date, populations, fungicide response, get a little more knowledge about what you're putting in the ground. He says if you can save a fungicide pass on soybeans in some varieties, some fields, maybe you can be a little bit better off with your profit. Kaler says he's taking a look at variety selection, past traditional considerations, all solely on yield now, trying to pick the winners for performance, but also understand what we can about each one of those winners, the management that they prefer, the management that kind of got them there. USDA is expanding its regenerative pilot program with $1 billion to help producers strengthen their conservation and nutrient management practices. Richard Fordyce, Undersecretary of Farm Production Conservation, says the funding will be available starting in 2027, working to improve soil health across all kinds of ag systems, whether it be grazing for livestock, conventional commodity crops, specialty crops, orchards. It says NRCS has made several improvements on that initiative. Want to support locally led conservation efforts. If a state wants to prioritize more dollars in the regenerative pilot program, will allow them to look for some more local prioritization, what those practices look like there for them. Fordyce says a streamlined application process for EQIP CSP will also help farmers through that enrollment process. National Pork Board continues to invest in market development through its partnership with the U.S. Meat Export Federation, strengthening global export demand. Minnesota Pig Farmer USMEF board member Gordon Spronk says Japan's long-term relationship with the Pork Board has helped establish the country as a reliable customer. They like the quality. There's challenges with competition. There's challenges with exchange rate, but we focused on that consumer and the customer. Vice President of International Market Development says checkoff investments are helping support consumer demand, leaning into some food service opportunities, some convenience opportunities, making sure pork shows up well there. International markets do such a great job to balance out and bringing value to the entire pork carcass. They both say maintaining and continuing to build strong export demand will be critical to expanding new markets for U.S. pork. Japan number two when it comes to export destination for the U.S. pig industry. Fertilizer leader saying producers need to be rethinking every input, how it's applied to find effectiveness and efficiencies in the years ahead. Pivot Bio Chief Commercial Officer Chris Turner says nutrient management plans need to start with a soil test. Fall anhydrous is a good example of a nutrient that can be managed differently to create fuel savings. If you can reduce the number of tanks, you need to manage your haul. There's efficiency there, fewer trips to town, less delivery costs, whatever the case might be. All of a sudden, you become more efficient. Pivot Bio has also been evaluating supply chain for efficiencies, innovations. Since the last 2 or 3 years, we're different than we ever have been before. Approaching product placement, different than we ever have. Thinking about production, product quality, different than we have. New innovation, says it's time for it. Turner says the company is now offering farmers some multi-year contracts, too, to lock in price and supply through 2029. Those are your headlines, as always, brought to you by Farm Credit Illinois.
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0: Agribusiness Today, here we go, 97.7 970 WMAY. Closing out the week, but it's a new month, and that means there are new things going on with Green Hyundai, just not all those new models out there and new cars. Mike Quimby's got other stuff to tell us all about. What's up, Mike?
1: Hey, Steve. Here we go. I thought Hyundai was going to get have to extinguish the 0%, but they brought it back even stronger. They put it on more models. They're really out to outsell Ford, as they did in quarter number three. Hyundai's Motor America outsold Ford Motor in the third quarter of the year. So here we go to close the year out, 0% on Tucson. And we've got 100 Tucsons due or in now. So you're going to have a great selection of those vehicles. 0% for 60 months on those. And then the Santa Fe also, including hybrid on the Santa Fe, 0% for 60 months. And also Tucson up to $4,000 rebate if you prefer going that direction. So these are really good deals on already the fastest growing auto manufacturer in the world. That's Hyundai. And your new Hyundai dealer here in Springfield, these vehicles are backed up by the best warranty in the auto industry, 10-year, 100,000 miles, and technology that is second to none. So come on out and see us at the all-new Green Hyundai, 601 Stanford Avenue.
0: There you go. He's Mike Quimby. Lots new out there at Hyundai. Get away and see that guy right away today. It's Agribusiness Today here on 97.7 970 WMAY. Time now for our Brandt Spotlight on this Friday. I've got Jerry Harper on the phone, Brandt Field Advisor and Certified Crop Advisor as well, there with Brandt. Jerry, how are you today? We got a day to take a little bit of a break if we want it after last night's rain.
2: Yep, doing good, Steve. A chance to catch up on a few of them projects. Maybe, well, it's a little damp here this morning.
0: A little damp, and as you were talking to one of the farmers you work with, maybe thinking about giving people the day off because today might be the only day off you have from a lot of harvest and field activity for maybe not quite a while.
2: That's correct. The future is looking pretty dry on the long-range forecast.
0: Yeah, forecast is really cleaned up here, really looking good for the next 10 to 14 days for that harvest activity. Temperature is going to be much cooler, too, which we'll just all enjoy being outside and working in all of this. But as you've been out there dealing with your customers, walking across all those fields that you do here, central Illinois, just kind of give us an idea of what you think you've seen on the corn and soybean crop so far.
2: The corn crop, it's a little bit up and down. It depends on elevation, of course. Water has definitely played a role here, and some of the diseases, this, you know, some crown rot early on, some early planted stuff, but corn yields overall, I've heard some lowers in the lower, you know, 180, 181, 183, some of the lower I hear. I know that I've dealt with. I've heard some other things, but those are the ones I've dealt with, and then I've had as high as 270s, and but a lot of them seem to be in that 225 to 255. Seems to catch a lot of yields when I'm talking with growers and seeing what's going on here on the corn side.
0: Quick question about that corn side then, before we talk about those, jump into that bean thing, Jerry. How about how early corn and late corn splits from maybe what you see, maybe not so much on yield, but are there any other pressures or any other problems that kind of pop up in one more than the other?
2: Well, some of the disease, like I said, or the crown rot on corn, it likes to set in on cool, damp soils or cool, moist soils. So the earlier corn is more affected by that one. And then I've seen a lot more smut this year, but that's not, that's just because of the water. But yield wise, you know, I hear a guy talk about his early corn was better than his later corn's better than his early. But as I put those together, it seems like the guys are more happy with their later April, early May planted corn than the early April planted corn from a yield side. And they're kind of splitting hairs there, but that's the gist I get from growers, but it'll all come together here in about 30 to 60 days. So,
0: yeah, you guys have half your corn plots out, or you've got half those corn plots out working on those soybean test plots and community trial plots that your brand spends so much time on. But, hey, 44 years of doing this ag retail thing, Jerry, and corn smut is a big issue this year?
2: Well, yes, I've had. I mean, I haven't had anybody that had an issue at an elevator yet, but there's been some samples that looked a little rough because of the smut. But it's just random fields here and there. Like I said, where drainage is really an issue. So just some things that you don't see. In my 44 years, I've never experienced it as much as I have this year. So that was interesting to me. So.
0: And yeah, interesting. And then, you know what, a couple of years ago, it was really aphids that were a problem. So, I mean, out of, you know, kind of historical numbers. So you just got to stay on your toes.
2: Correct. You got to be diligent and scouting is key and keep an eye on what's going on out there. And high management is definitely shining out this year too. So.
0: So aphids, corn rot, a little bit of corn smut, just crown rot, rather, there in those corn fields. Has there been any other problems that you've seen stood out one side or another when it comes to our corn crop?
2: Not really. It's just I tell guys that it's ran its course. You know, it needs to come out. Of course, we always say corn and beans all need to come out, right? And but overall, most of the corn harvest is pretty far along too, I believe. We got areas that are 50% or better, and some that are right at half, and some guys have talked about finishing up corn. You know, here last few days, I've heard that comment. So it depends on what part of the area you're in. So
0: yeah, that corn thing seems to be racing towards the close here. That means a lot of attention will soon be turned to beans. But Jerry, we've already had, in fact, in a couple of places, I think there were a few bean fields taken out before there were substantial work in corn, just the way the calendar was falling, the way those temperatures were. If we can remember that now, 2, 3, 4 weeks ago. But, you know, give us your feelings on what this bean crop is going to look like when we're all said and done.
2: Soybeans are looking very good there. I think that 2018 historically has been one of our better soybean yields. As far as years go, that was one of our better years for soybean yields, peak years. And I think 26 is going to knock it off the shelf. What I'm saying is, been hearing some very positive, very strong numbers on soybeans. Occasionally you'll run into a field that's had an issue with, there's some diseases around. There's some red crown rot, a little bit of Phytophthora that has been an issue in a few places, but for the most part, you'll get an occasional field of beans. I've heard as low as the upper 50s in one or two fields. Until the other day, high 70s was the lowest I'd heard. But for the most part, I'm hearing a lot of 80 and 90 plus bushel yield soybean fields thus far. There's been a couple guys talk about some of the triple digits, but 80 to 90 very common.
0: That would kind of indicate that we didn't really have any sort of widespread challenges, disease or pest pressure-wise, in soybeans.
2: Correct. You are correct, Steve. It's just, like I said, there's those occasional places where something affected them. And those are some of the diseases that I've been noticing in most of my area anyway. So
0: you still got to go. You really got to get to work, though, on those soybean plots. You're saying, I think, maybe how many do you have out? So how many more do you have to go?
2: You know, we've only harvested one soybean plot thus far in the community trials, and I believe there's about 14 or 15 left to go here. And then, well, that's to the south set, and we have some up north too. I should know that number. We just talked about it the other day, but I can't recall off the top of my head. But I know corn-wise, we're about halfway through the corn plots. We do a very high number of community trials at Brandt's where we do these repetitive plots over and over. And Brian Dentelman does a great job capturing the data and putting that all together. And we try to utilize that, make sense, bring it all together in the end, and it paints a pretty good picture of what's really doing good and what's maybe not so good. So,
0: well, with where we are with crop maturity, with where we're going to be with the weather as it looks over the next 2 weeks, I know one thing. The next time you and I talk, Jerry, we won't have just one bean plot out, right? You'll be a whole lot closer and maybe done with all of that work.
2: That is correct. I had two plots was kind of lined up for today that we're holding up on. But then next week, I fully expect soybean plots to start clicking right off myself. But we'll see. Like I said, forecast is looking pretty good for that. So sunny and highs in the 70s and lows maybe in the upper 40s or something. I don't remember exactly what it was, but I know it's cool nights and nice, beautiful days. So
0: yeah, it's going to be great. You talking to your customers about anything? What comes up here after harvest that needs to be top of mind just yet?
2: No, we're just trying to get things lined up for, of course, fertility, fall fertility programs and tillage and some of the, where the guys no-tilling or conventional till or minimum till, trying to get those things laid out. Fall burn down will be coming on here pretty soon, and as well as anhydrous season, it'll, as soon as Mother Nature allows, it'll be taking place here by the end of October, I would assume. So just making plans that way for fall to keep things moving and take advantage of the good weather while we have it. So.
0: That's it. We've got a lot of good weather, have some pretty good yield so far. Let's hope it all stays together here as harvest continues in our area. We've had Jerry Harper on the phone, field advisor, certified crop advisor with Brandt here on today's Brandt Spotlight. Jerry, have a great weekend.
2: You too. Thank you, Steve.
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0: There we go. Put the wraps on a week of broadcasts for you, at least on the ag side. High school football awaits for myself and broadcast partner Chris McLeod. We'll be out of the Rochester Rocket Booster Stadium, but we got football all over the place. Hey, Patrick's up next, too. Don't go anywhere. All right, PM Springfield continues. Our live and local here on a Friday. Slate of football games for you, Lanphier at SHG, 92.3, 1450. Glenwood and MacArthur. It's going to be a good one. MacArthur second place in the conference. Chatham currently in third. The conference in the CS8 East. Those two tussle over in Decatur. It'll be a 9:70 a.m. Danny and Dan. And U-High at Rochester for homecoming. 97.7 FM. Rochester fans, don't forget they're playing soccer on the football field ahead of that homecoming match. One price gets you in for the day. And all of those highlights and many more games covered, as always, at channel1450.com. We got perfect weather for football, probably about 60 at kickoff. We'll see you out there. Don't go anywhere, though, just yet. Patrick and PM Springfield next.
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6: ABC News, I'm Mike Dubusky. New York Attorney General Letitia James has taken over the case of an alleged gang rape at Cornell. Governor Kathy Hochul criticized the local prosecutor and the school for not doing more to protect the alleged victim, who says she was sexually assaulted by a group of fraternity brothers in 2024. ABC's Armando Garcia reports.
7: Text messages reviewed by ABC News show a fraternity brother and one of her alleged attackers writing, "I just wanted to apologize for how things went down the other night." She responded, "At the end of the day, none of the sexual stuff was illegal, and honestly, I really liked being with you." But nearly 2 weeks later, Jane Doe's view appeared to change. Let's be clear that 90% of what happened that night was not consensual. These messages, part of several records collected by Cornell investigators, but never turned over to local prosecutors.
6: And a disaster declaration is now in place in Nebraska as that state prepares for some potentially severe flash flooding this weekend. This is ABC News. As investigators work to put together all the information around what happened aboard a Fly Dubai flight bound for Tel Aviv earlier this week, the captain who was attacked in the cockpit is now speaking out. ABC News foreign correspondent Tom Sufi Burridge is in Israel.
8: Captain Smit Meshar saying he is now feeling fine despite being stabbed multiple times. He's now back in the UAE. His first officer on that flight is in custody there. Israeli officials say he may have been radicalized as the investigation continues.
6: That captain, who is Indian, spoke to India's Prime Minister Narendra Modi in a video call released today. Fly Dubai says they've temporarily suspended operations to Tel Aviv until further notice. Tony Romo has parted ways with CBS Sports, where he worked as an NFL analyst. It comes after the former football star was arrested over the summer for driving under the influence. Romo says he's grateful for his time at the network and that he's now going to focus on my health and my family. Mike Dubusky, ABC News.
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0: Good afternoon. I'm Steve Bridge with news. Springfield Memorial Hospital offering free mammograms during this Breast Cancer Awareness Month for women 40 or older who are uninsured or underinsured. Appointments are required. The screenings are funded by the Springfield Memorial Foundation. The American College of Radiology and Society of Breast Imaging recommend all women 40 years of age or older have screening mammograms on an annual basis. Governor J.B. Pritzker meeting Thursday with the Chicago Bears minority owner Pat Ryan, the National Football League's commissioner Roger Goodell, and some state lawmakers in what the governor's office calls a productive meeting focused on keeping the Bears in Illinois and protecting taxpayers. Bears President Kevin Warren said in August the team's sole focus was to build a new stadium in northwest Indiana. Goodell said nearly 2 weeks later that he met with Illinois lawmakers. High school football later on tonight, Glenwood at MacArthur on 970 AM, U-High in Rochester on 97.7 FM.
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15: Here's your News Channel 20 Storm Team forecast with meteorologist Cheryl Lemke.
16: After a good soaking rain Thursday night, now the weather is quiet and tranquil heading into the weekend. Tonight, mostly clear and a tad chilly with lows bottoming out at 46. For Saturday, a picture-perfect autumn day with tons of sunshine and seasonable temperatures with highs topping out at 73. And if you don't get a chance to get outside on Saturday, not to worry, because Sunday will be an equally beautiful fall day with wall-to-wall sunshine and a gentle breeze and afternoon highs in the low to mid-70s. With your News Channel 20 Storm Team forecast, I'm Chief Meteorologist Cheryl Lemke.
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It's Friday afternoon in the capital city on 97.7 and 970 WMAY, Springfield's news and talk. Good afternoon, I'm Patrick Finkston. Happy start to your weekend. At least I hope you have the start to your weekend. Some of us have to wait until 6 o'clock. Wait, what? Coming up on the show today, after the news at 3:30, our friend Ben Zielinski of Capital News Illinois, he had a sit-down with Governor Pritzker yesterday. He and our other friend, his partner in crime, the Ace and Gary of the State House Media. Ben Zielinski joins us at 3:38. He and Brendan Moore talked to the governor yesterday. On the heels of that big NFL Bears state meeting, which the online discourse about the Bears is almost as bad as the online discourse about Trump. I'm just like, I'm so sick of hearing people that don't know what they're talking about talk about a Bears stadium situation or talk about Middle East politics or try to describe inflation to me. Stay in your lane, people. So we'll certainly touch on what the governor had to say to our friends from Capital News Illinois on the Bears situation. After the news at 4, a conversation I recorded earlier today with Republican Lieutenant Governor candidate Aaron Del Mar. We sat down at a diner in suburban Palatine and talked through a lot of issues, a lot of politics. We'll share that with you after the news at 4. That's part of my podcast, too, so that'll be out, I don't know, at some point after a video gets edited. Radio guys doing video editing is not an easy track. And then after the news at 5, we turn to football. Scott Ritchie of the Champaign News Gazette joins us after the news at 5 for a discussion about the Illini, Illinois, and Purdue tomorrow on these here radio stations. 2 o'clock pregame, 3:15 kickoff. I think it's a Big Ten Network game. 3:15 is such a weird start time. So Scott Ritchie will join us to talk Illini football. Then after the news at 5:30, our friend Chris McLeod, the radio voice of Rochester football on 97.7 FM, will join us. We'll talk a little bit about tonight's Rochester game with Normal U-High, which you'll hear here on 97.7 FM over on 970 AM, Glenwood at MacArthur, and on Sports Radio 1450 and 92.3. You have Lanphier and SHG tonight on another full night of high school football, week 7. Hard to believe it's week 7 already. So is that right? Are the playoffs going to start on the 16th? No, because next week would be week 8. Week 9, so it would be the 23rd. So, I mean, it's a week early, right? But boy, that's just, that's weird. That's weird. So we'll talk with Chris McLeod after the news at 5:30. Full show, big show, big show for you as we get going this afternoon. That and more coming up. First, your Friday headlines. U.S. employers added 29,000 jobs in September, a weaker than expected number that may take pressure off the Federal Reserve to raise interest rates later, days before the midterm elections. Labor report released Friday signaled the employment market isn't as strong as some policymakers believed, with job growth estimates from the past 2 months revised downward, rate notching up to 4.2%. Perceptions of a solid job market helped build the case for the Fed's decision last month to raise short-term borrowing costs for the first time in 3 years in a bid to fight inflation. Investors were pricing in a good chance of more rate hikes in the coming months, but today's labor numbers, in addition to a key Commerce Department inflation index this week, show that price pressures beyond food and energy are cooling down, could head off the need for immediate central bank intervention. President Trump had criticized the Fed's decision to raise rates and has called on the central bank to lower borrowing costs instead.
Fed Vice Chair suggested yesterday that the Fed hold off on an interest rate increase for now, becoming the latest senior bank official to lower expectations for a late October hike. Economists polled by the Wall Street Journal had expected to see 84,000 jobs added in September, well below the 133,000 job surge in August, a number that was adjusted down today from a previous estimate of 162,000. The department's labor count in July was also revised from 21,000 added positions to 10,000 jobs lost. Still, employers added 11,000 construction jobs and 9,000 manufacturing jobs last month, according to the Labor Department count. Kevin Hassett, director of the White House National Economic Council, pointed to that growth as proof that Trump is delivering on his promise to bring factory jobs home from overseas. Nancy Vandenhuten, the lead U.S. economist at Oxford Economics, said before the report's release that job growth is limited by size of the workforce. Market expectations for rate increases dropped following the jobs report. KPMG economist Diane Swonk said the Fed will still be under pressure to tackle inflation from high energy costs, though she expects the central bank to wait until December to raise rates. The U.S. military in recent weeks sent two additional Patriot missile batteries to protect oil and gas facilities in Saudi Arabia and Qatar, two U.S. officials and one regional source said. The U.S. wanted to reassure both allies that it would protect their key energy facilities in case President Trump decides to resume major combat operations against Iran. Trump said yesterday he's considering a renewed bombing campaign in the coming weeks. He said, now I have to make a decision. Either Iran signs the deal or I won't exist or it won't exist any longer, he said. In early August, when Trump was considering launching a massive attack that included strikes on Iranian energy infrastructure, leaders of both Saudi Arabia and Qatar lobbied him not to do it. They expressed grave concern that Iran would strike their oil and natural gas facilities in retaliation. U.S. officials said the pleas were a key reason Trump decided not to attack and move instead toward an economic pressure campaign. Last month, U.S. military sent one additional Patriot battery to Saudi Arabia to protect a key oil facility. Another Patriot battery was sent to Qatar to protect a natural gas facility. The U.S. will need Saudi Arabia to allow it to use the country's airspace if major combat operations resume. But the Saudis are unlikely to grant permission if they feel oil facilities won't be protected. Patriot batteries and especially their interceptors have become a highly sought after commodity since the war in Iran started. U.S. military transferred batteries and interceptors to the Middle East from other regional commands, raising concerns about readiness in other parts of the world. The military is sending more warships, fighter jets, and troops to the Middle East ahead of a possible resumption of the war. The Macon Island Amphibious Ready Group, which includes three amphibious ships carrying thousands of Marines from the 13th Marine Expeditionary Unit, left for the region on Monday. All potential signals that the war could escalate shortly after the midterm. For the first time, Governor Jamie Pritzker and Illinois legislative leaders met in person with NFL Commissioner Roger Goodell and a Chicago Bears representative. A meeting yesterday that's the latest sign the team hasn't given up on a possible option to keep the Bears in Illinois. The downtown Chicago meeting follows August comments from Bears Chairman George McCaskey and President and CEO Kevin Warren that the team remained focused on building a stadium over the state line in Hammond. At that point, the two used the word minimal to describe ongoing communications with Illinois lawmakers over the summer. But yesterday, billionaire businessman Pat Ryan, who has minority ownership in the franchise, as well as Goodell, met with Pritzker and various Democratic lawmakers, including House Speaker Chris Welch, State Senator Bill Cunningham, and State Representative Cam Buckner. Cunningham and Buckner, both of Chicago, have been the General Assembly's primary negotiators on the Bears stadium matter. Notably absent were both George McCaskey, the Bears chairman, and Warren, the Bears president and CEO, who spearheaded the stadium talks, but whose dealings with Illinois lawmakers at times have left lawmakers frustrated.
The meeting also comes after the General Assembly was unable to advance legislation last spring that would create property tax incentives for the Bears to move to the site of the former Arlington International Racecourse in Arlington Heights. In the meantime, the Indiana legislature passed legislation earlier this year to help incentivize a possible Bears move to the Hoosier State. So far, Warren has said the team is focused on due diligence for two sites in Indiana that include a topographical, geological, and environmental analysis of the land. Geological, and environmental. I'm the very model of a modern major general. As well as putting together a capital stack to finance the $2 billion the Bears proposed to build the new stadium and surrounding multi-use development. Pritzker and Goodell have been in regular communication about the Bears stadium negotiations since at least January, when the governor's calendar showed he had two scheduled conversations with the commissioners, who was in for the Bears-Packers playoff game January 10th. During his time in Chicago, Goodell joined Warren and McCaskey on a tour of Arlington, the Arlington Park site, as well as sites in northwest Indiana, including the one near Wolf Lake. Springfield Memorial Hospital is offering free mammograms during this Breast Cancer Awareness Month for women age 40 and older who are uninsured or underinsured. Appointments are required. You can call 757-4211. Screenings are funded by the Springfield Memorial Foundation. The American College of Radiology and Society of Breast Imaging recommend all women 40 years of age and older have screening mammograms annually. Breast cancer is the second leading cause of cancer death among women in the nation. That's what's happening around the country and around our neck of the woods. Here's what's on my mind this afternoon. Listen, not that it matters to Donald Trump. He doesn't care about me. He doesn't care about you either, but he really doesn't care about me. But if you haven't noticed, much of our fellow Americans, my fellow Americans, don't like him very much. They don't like the public vulgarity. They don't like the narcissism, the appetite for vengeance. Now, when I say things like that, I just get tagged with, well, you've just got Trump derangement syndrome. You've got TDS. You know, that catch-all diagnosis, because if you don't like Trump, you're apparently a sicko. But I think there's another condition being brought on by the president, and I'm kind of feeling it right now. I think it's just simply Trump fatigue. Let us review the symptoms, because you, like me, may have it. Every day with this president, something new hits the fan. He might need a daily dose of chaos, like a morning cup of coffee or something injected into his veins. The rest of us don't need that daily rush. Chaos and controversy are like his oxygen. They might just be what energize him. But after all these years, that's the crap that's wearing us out. And we don't really even have time or brain space or RAM in our heads to digest one of these controversies before the next one comes barreling down the road and punching us in the face. On the very first day of his second term, Trump pardoned virtually everyone convicted of crimes related to the January 6, 2021 Capitol riot. The protesters, rioters, and insurrectionists. His proclamation called the prosecutions a grave national injustice. And that was just the beginning. Since then, in no particular order, because with Donald Trump, there really is no particular order. He said Canada should be our 51st state. He said we should take control of Greenland. At one point,
hinting that military force could be part of it. He renamed the Gulf of, or tried to rename the Gulf of Mexico, the Gulf of America, tried to rename the Lake Ontario, Lake America. He has never stopped claiming the 2020 election was rigged. Yet at the Republican midterm convention in Dallas last month, he asked supporters to pledge that they would cheat like hell because he said, of course, Democrats cheat in elections. The guy who spent years telling Americans that cheating undermined an election that cost him the White House is now telling his supporters that they should cheat too. We live in the dumbest of times, and the hits just keep coming. These are all recent, too, right? He banned CNN, MSNBC, or MS Now, or whatever the hell they're called, and Politico from the White House because he didn't like what they said about him. Little baby got thin skin. His administration subsequently defended the bans in court, partly on national security grounds because, you know, Caitlin Collins and that wry smile is a real national security threat. He took control of the Kennedy Center, tried to put his name on the building above John Kennedy's name, which legally he can't do. Federal judge ruled the same. He demolished the East Wing to make room for his big, beautiful golden ballroom. Compensating in ballrooms. He's trying to build the 250-foot triumphal arch near Arlington National Cemetery, the Arc de Triomphe. So when the project ran into legal and preservation challenges, he announced it would be a military complex and a triumphal arch. What's the old Rush Limbaugh line? The William Jefferson Clinton Presidential Library and Massage Parlor? Kind of about as related, because we'd have drones and snipers and ammunition, all of it because, you know, national security. You can't make this stuff up. And if you did, nobody would buy the screenplay because it's just not even it's part of the reason why Saturday Night Live has stopped being so funny has stopped being funny at all, because you can't satirize the crazy you know what that's happening. And I mean, think of the name calling. That's like worse than a junior high playground. Well, you're Democrats. James Tallarico is James Tallafrico. Zoran Mamdani, my little communist. Crying Chuck Schumer. Enough already. And that's the point about Trump fatigue. It isn't the same thing as hating Trump. And don't get me wrong, there's a lot to very much dislike. We're trying to teach our four-year-old not to say he hates things, so dad's trying to be consistent with his own language. And certainly it's not even disagreeing with his policies. I don't disagree with every policy. And you can support what he's doing on the border. You can support the tax cuts, regulation cuts, even if you are one of the hawks left that likes the foreign policy. But it all has to come with another day, another insult, another provocation, another grandiose idea, another enemy, another controversy, more Trump derangement syndrome is supposed to describe the people who can't stop.

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9: Our guy Ben Zielinski of Capital News, Illinois, had a sit-down with the governor yesterday as all the bear stuff came out. 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
10: Good afternoon. I'm Steve Bridge with news. Springfield Memorial Hospital offering free mammograms during this Breast Cancer Awareness Month for women 40 or older who are uninsured or underinsured. Appointments are required. The screenings are funded by the Springfield Memorial Foundation. The American College of Radiology and Society of Breast Imaging recommend all women 40 years of age or older have screening mammograms on an annual basis. Governor J.B. Pritzker meeting Thursday with the Chicago Bears minority owner Pat Ryan, the National Football League's commissioner Roger Goodell, and some state lawmakers in what the governor's office calls a productive meeting focused on keeping the Bears in Illinois and protecting taxpayers. Bears President Kevin Warren said in August the team's sole focus was to build a new stadium in Northwest Indiana. The Bears stadium saga stretches back to 2021 when the Bears purchased a site in Arlington Heights. The Illinois Innocence Project at UIS commemorating International Wrongful Conviction Day, a display of blue flags representing 584 people exonerated in Illinois, are on display. High school football broadcast across your Woodward Community family of stations this evening. 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

0: Here's your News Channel 20 Storm Team forecast with meteorologist Cheryl Lemke.
1: After a good soaking rain Thursday night, now the weather is quiet and tranquil heading into the weekend. Tonight, mostly clear and a tad chilly with lows bottoming out at 46. For Saturday, a picture-perfect autumn day with tons of sunshine and seasonable temperatures with highs topping out at 73. And if you don't get a chance to get outside on Saturday, not to worry, because Sunday will be an equally beautiful fall day with wall-to-wall sunshine and a gentle breeze and afternoon highs in the low to mid-70s. With your News Channel 20 Storm Team forecast, I'm Chief Meteorologist Cheryl Lemke.
0: 73 in the capital city, a little bit of a breeze, winds gusting to just over 20 miles an hour at 3:37 on 97.7 and 970 WMAY Springfield's News and Talk.
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0: 340 97.7 970 WMAY, Springfield's News and Talk. 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We'll talk to Chris McLeod coming up at 5:38. Glenwood at MacArthur on 970 AM over on Sports Radio 1450. Lanphier at Sacred Heart Griffin. So high school football tonight, Illini tomorrow. We'll talk Illini with Scott Ritchie after the news at 5. We got to talk football adjacent, at least. Ben Zielinski of Capital News Illinois joins us. So you guys yesterday, you and Ben, you and Brendan, you're Ben, it's Friday, had a previously scheduled interview with the governor, and then all the Bears news comes out. Talk about fortunate accident.
1: Very much so. It's kind of nice when you get breaking news an hour before you're going to go talk to the governor anyway.
0: Did they tell you it was coming? Did you have any sense?
1: No.
0: I had found out what day that would have been, late Wednesday night, that there was some kind of meeting. I didn't know Goodell was in it. I didn't know the governor himself was in it. I just heard there was a meeting. It kind of sprung on a lot of us, wasn't it?
1: Yeah, we've known that there's been, some conversations going on over the last month, really since I think the beginning of August. There was kind of a renewed push. That's when Bears minority owner Pat Ryan got involved, is when we learned. Yesterday's meeting, I think, took us completely by surprise. I think it's quite significant. Roger Goodell was in the meeting. I think for those of us who are, the Springfield inside folks, the Capitol, seeing Speaker Welch in that meeting, I think, is quite important, given how hard it was just to get Democrat support on a bill. I think a lot of steps may have been taken. I don't know, that we're closer to something happening in Illinois, but I think the ball is rolling on something.
0: I mean, we should take this as the principles, right? I mean, and we'll talk about the Kevin Warren part of this, but I mean, the fact that, I mean, this isn't just a couple of lobbyists in a room. This is the governor. This is the commissioner of the NFL, who's, I would say, probably the most powerful person in sports, maybe worldwide. I mean, that's a pretty big deal. Pat Ryan is so influential. I mean, well, he's not George McCaskey. Well, he's worth twice as much money as the governor. He's the most, has the most single shares of anyone in the Bears, knows how to navigate this. Having the speaker, having the Senate, it was Bill Cunningham, not the Senate president, but, Harmon's following Cunningham's lead on this. I mean, this is the group that sits down and says, all right, we're done with the BS. Let's get this. How do we get this done for veto session?
1: Yeah. And, Pat Ryan knows how to build a football stadium, because there's one with his name on it that's going to open up in a couple hours in Evanston tonight. So, I think it's quite significant that he's now involved, seeing Kevin Warren.
0: And also, not to interrupt you, but I mean, yeah, the Ryans and Pat Ryan Jr. led the actual construction of the new Ryan Field. Like, they had to walk through a minefield to get Evanston, NIMBY capital of the world, on board with a new 35,000 seat stadium. I mean, I wouldn't say it was more traps than the General Assembly, but it was almost just as hard. I mean, they know how to deal with this. And he was around for the bond issue in 2001. I mean, Pat Ryan knows what this is about.
1: Exactly. He knows how to, I think, guide Bears ownership, guide Kevin Warren, certainly through the Illinois political scene, which has been a big struggle for Kevin Warren. But also just through the process. And I think that's kind of what the Bears have been missing right now, is what is the process? And I think, a lot of folks in Springfield also aren't really sure what the process is. I don't know that there's anybody outside of maybe two or three lawmakers who were even there, 25, 30 years ago when the Bears were getting approval for Soldier Field renovations. So this is completely new territory for everybody. But Pat Ryan being involved in those conversations, I think it really helps build some trust with lawmakers in Springfield, because the governor, I think, trusts him a lot. And, you know, it's a new voice because the Bears have so desperately needed somebody else to be involved in these things. We have talked so much, I think, Patrick, about how Kevin Warren has kind of been just a block in this whole thing.
0: Launch him to the lawmakers. Sun.
1: Yeah, it's, you know, the Bears have just struggled, I think, to even get attention and have a conversation with folks in Springfield. Yes, I know Kevin Warren does talk to Cam Buckner and, you know, those people who are directly involved, but they're just, it hasn't worked out. The communication has been terrible between both sides. And I think we're kind of seeing a fresh start and seeing the NFL commissioner try and weigh in here and actually move this in some direction. That's so significant as well. I think, you know, Roger Goodell is probably getting annoyed by this, kind of like the rest of us are. I think he wants to see the Bears stay in Illinois and get a deal done. And I think he's, you know, he has been talking to the governor pretty regularly for a good while now. I think most of this year about it, you know,
0: they're kind of like text pals now. Things.
1: They are. It's kind of interesting. So, you know, the commissioner has been involved in Indiana talks too, but I think it's pretty clear that the commissioner wants to see Illinois get a chance to keep the Bears.
0: I mean, I think Goodell and the reason it was huge to me that Goodell was in the meeting, Ryan was in the meeting, and Kevin Warren was not in the meeting, the Bears president and CEO. I mean, that told me, reading between the lines, right, not reporting this, but just I looked at that and I thought, all right, Goodell says we're done with this. We're done with this Indiana play. It has backfired. You're not building a stadium on steel, slag, and poo. We're going to figure out how to get this done and keep the Bears in Illinois, not have a black eye for the entire league, for the franchise, not to alienate their fans, and how to get a Super Bowl to the Chicago market, right? And to me, that might just be the beginning of the end for Kevin Warren at Halas Hall.
1: Yeah, I mean, Kevin Warren was brought in to build this stadium because he had done it in Minnesota. But I don't know, you know, did he maybe underestimate, you know, how challenging Illinois politics is or something? But, you know, we asked Governor Pritzker about the status of Kevin Warren and why, you know, he or George McCaskey wasn't involved in the meeting yesterday either. The governor brushed it off, didn't really read a ton of significance into it. He said, you know, Kevin and George were fully aware of this meeting. You know, I think Pat Ryan had their blessing to come in. So, you know, why we could speculate, I think, a lot on why Kevin Warren's not involved in this anymore. But I think, you know, we're reading between the same lines here. We saw how hard it was for Kevin Warren to get this done. He was not involved enough, I think, is what a lot of folks at Springfield believe. And, you know, I think that's why I think you're kind of seeing a reset from both the NFL and the Bears.
0: Ben Zielinski of Capital News Illinois joins us on 97.7 and 970 WMAY. All right, so your sit down with the governor. Let's walk through it. How did all come about? Where was it? What did you guys talk about? What was the mood? What was just give me the rundown.
1: Yeah, this is just part of a series of stories we're working on at Capital News Illinois ahead of the election, sitting down with a number of the major statewide candidates. We've sat down with each of the comptrollers. We sat down with Colin Corbett, sat down with Darren Bailey just a few days ago, actually. So we sat down with the governor in Chicago yesterday, had a good conversation about really a lot of topics, a lot of different policy areas. Talked a little bit about his legacy as governor and kind of, you know, this message that he's running on. He is, I think, very energized about this third term. He really views it as a continuation of the work he's been doing for the last 8 years now. I think, you know, he is trying to present kind of this vision that he's accomplished a lot to improve state finances, that he's kind of a guy who can speak to average Illinois voters a lot. Sitting in that room yesterday, just a month, you know, from Election Day tomorrow, didn't really feel like it. Still feels like we got such a long way to go. But, you know, we're really in the home stretch. And I think, you know, the governor is kind of delivering a closing message here that, you know, I've had 8 years to improve state finances, and I've certainly done that.
0: How does he handle the cost of living issues, right? Anytime I brought it up, he gets a little snippy, tries to make it all Donald Trump's fault. But, you know, it, energy costs are higher here. Property tax costs are higher here. Gas prices are higher here. And Republicans, I think, have, Patrick's opinion, not Ben's, have failed in trying to make any of the cost of living issues a Democrat problem. And Pritzker and Democrats have done a better job of making it a Trump problem. And certainly the tariffs and the Iran war, et cetera, these are things that have driven up costs too. But those are everywhere, not here. Or not just here. And it seems that he doesn't really have a great answer other than, well, we've improved the credit rating and we balanced budgets by raising taxes. And I eliminated the grocery tax where everybody else basically put it right back into place. It doesn't feel like he's connecting on the struggles that people are having with meeting day to day challenges.
1: Yeah, I think one thing that you're going to see the governor focus a little bit more on is utility prices. We've talked a lot about data centers eating up a lot of the energy supply in this state. More data centers are coming online. And, one of the governor's big priorities coming up for veto session here is to pass a bill that requires these data centers to bring their own energy. So they are not using the same, energy grid as the rest of us. I think the governor kind of views that as an economic affordability issue, whereas, that could help lower energy costs in the state, leaving there to be more supply for the rest of us to use as well. So I think you're going to kind of see more talk on not so much the direct, dollar sign kind of issues, the taxes and fees and whatnot. I think you're going to see more things just kind of on ways that, consumers can save money, whether that's some of the health insurance stuff that have been big priorities for the governor in the last few years. He views that as an economic issue as well, saving consumers money on their health insurance.
0: Did he lay out any third term priorities?
1: Yeah, I'm going to probably save those for our story, but
0: come on.
1: I have talked to the governor previously about it, reported on it, though, and he has talked a lot about, he kind of views this third term as a continuation of his first two. I think his main goal is to really kind of finish a number of the things that he has started in, his previous terms. The second term, he really started it focused on preschool and early childhood education and universal access to that. The state is still working towards those goals. And I think, that's one of the things the governor has previously mentioned to me is something he would like to continue seeing through in his third term.
0: Ben, I everybody, asks the governor about the presidential race at some point, one way or another, whether you try and box him in like I did or whether you just try and be fun about it. I'm sure you guys ask. I don't know what you want to talk about it, but everyone sees what's happening. And we've talked about this, right? Like, we see him going to South Carolina this weekend. We see him in Arizona. We see him in New Mexico. We see him in these states that are early in the new Democratic presidential primary schedule. Does he have any concern? Does he appear to have any concern that voters may see this and push back on him trying to do two things at once?
1: It doesn't seem like it. I think he kind of views it as, he has long been involved in, Democrat politics before he ran for governor. I think he kind of just views it as his duty as an elected Democrat right now to be a vocal supporter of other Democrats, be a vocal person in opposition of Donald Trump. I think that's kind of the role that the governor views it as. And I don't think he sees that, he can't also govern Illinois at the same time as doing those things. I think, his view seems to kind of be that, if Democrats can succeed nationally, that is good for Democrats in Illinois. So I think that's kind of the one thing he has made, as a pitch to voters is that, if you want, the state to have an easier time in securing federal funding on things, you got to elect Democrats. He says, Donald Trump has made that harder. So I think that's kind of how he views it. He views them as kind of two things that go together. He is trying to fight for Illinois' priorities by being a national surrogate as well.
0: What's the feeling out there? I mean, you probably talk to a lot of the same people I talk to, but I've heard through multiple sources at this point, folks that have seen polling, not really even from either campaign, just independent polling that neither of these guys, neither the governor, neither J.B. Pritzker, are particularly popular. People aren't super happy at the moment. What's the takeaway on that? Is it that turnout's going to be low? Is it protest votes? Is it Pritzker's not going to have coattails? What should we be watching for in the next 31 days or whatever?
1: Yeah, you know, the turnout thing is a good question. I'm not personally convinced this is going to be some giant, enormous turnout on either side.
0: No, I think it's between 3 and 3.5 million statewide.
1: Yeah, you know, Democrats feel really confident, nationally at least, that there's going to be a big turnout. In Illinois, I don't know that that's going to be the case. I'm not sure how many, you know, people who aren't like us and crazy about following this every day, you know, regular folks, are they aware that there's even an election coming up? I mean, if they're not, you know, they're seeing it on streaming and on TV and whatnot, but outside of that, it's hardly getting a lot of attention. So, you know, I don't know. I think, you know, you're right as well about, you know, some of those polls. I don't know that Governor Pritzker is the most popular guy in the world. I mean, I think he's pretty easily more popular in Illinois than Darren Bailey's probably going to be when the final poll is done. But, you know, I don't know what it means about turnout and voter attitude. I think, you know, you'll see the governor win a strong race, but, you know, it's hard to say, I think, what's ultimately going to be the turnout.
0: Ben Zielinski, Capital News, Illinois. More coming up, 97.7 and 970 WMAY, Springfield's News and Talk.
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9: ABC News, I'm Mike Dubosky. Today's Bureau of Labor Statistics report shows U.S. employers added 29,000 jobs in September, falling well short of analyst expectations. Meanwhile, the unemployment rate ticked up to 4.2%. ABC's Elizabeth Schulze has more.
10: Average hourly wages are up 3% over the past year. That is not keeping up with the pace of inflation. We've seen prices are up 3.4% over the past year. So what that tells you is that people have jobs, but they are not getting pay raises. Their salaries aren't going up. And that is especially difficult in an environment where their salaries are not going up as much as overall prices in the economy are going up.
9: New York Attorney General Letitia James will now lead a new criminal investigation into an alleged 2024 gang rape at Cornell University. And the FDA has concluded its investigation into the cyclosporiasis outbreak, which involved tainted lettuce. Two samples collected at a Taylor Farms facility in Mexico testing positive for the bacteria. This is ABC News. It looks like we're all going to be paying a lot more for energy over the next several years, according to a new report from a nonpartisan think tank. And it's not just because of the Iran war. ABC's Sherry Preston explains.
11: The new energy innovation analysis concludes that American households will pay an average of $6,500 more between now and 2040. Natural gas and electricity will cost more because the Trump administration is canceling new wind, solar, and hydrogen projects. More gasoline demand is also expected as incentives for EVs run out and its fuel efficiency standards are loosened. The current president prioritizes fossil fuels to produce electricity. The last one saw clean energy as a climate solution. Sherry Preston, ABC News.
9: And if you like hitting the club every now and again, St. Petersburg, Florida might have a job for you. The city says it's hiring a chief vibes officer to evaluate the area's nightlife and music and entertainment scene. The 10-day gig pays $10,000. I'm Mike Dubosky, ABC News.
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12: From the WDMAY newsroom, I'm Mike Windmacher. A field fire led to 2 acres of a cornfield being burned in Sangamon County Thursday. The Springfield Fire Department got the call around 10 a.m. about a field fire near the 6,000 block of North Cotton Hill Road. The Springfield Fire Department says the source of the fire was someone burning a small amount of brush that got out of hand and spread to the cornfield. Governor J.B. Pritzker met Thursday with Chicago Bears minority owner Pat Ryan, National Football League Commissioner Roger Goodell, and some state lawmakers in what the governor's office called, quote, a productive meeting focused on keeping the Bears in Illinois and protecting taxpayers. Bears President Kevin Warren said on August 13th that the team's sole focus was to build a new stadium in Northwest Indiana. Goodell said nearly 2 weeks later that he met with Illinois lawmakers. The Bears purchased a site in Arlington Heights in 2021. The NFL also released a statement after Thursday's meeting that, quote, timely action is essential as the Bears work to find a long-term stadium solution for the club and their fans. For more news, visit WMAY.com.

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7: Here's your News Channel 20 storm team forecast with meteorologist Cheryl Lemke.
8: After a good soaking rain Thursday night, now the weather is quiet and tranquil heading into the weekend. Tonight, mostly clear and a tad chilly with lows bottoming out at 46. For Saturday, a picture-perfect autumn day with tons of sunshine and seasonable temperatures with highs topping out at 73. And if you don't get a chance to get outside on Saturday, not to worry, because Sunday will be an equally beautiful fall day with wall-to-wall sunshine and a gentle breeze and afternoon highs in the low to mid-70s. With your News Channel 20 Storm Team forecast, I'm Chief Meteorologist Cheryl Lemke.
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7: 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Patrick here. Happy Friday. I had a long sit-down this morning with Aaron Del Mar, the Republican nominee for lieutenant governor. We also have one in the can with independent nominee for lieutenant governor, Carolyn Schofield, which will run on the show on Monday, probably, and scheduled for a sit-down next week with Democratic LG nominee Christian Mitchell. So you'll hear from everybody. I had a long chat with Del Mar this morning. We were in a diner in Palatine in his hometown in the suburbs. Had a lot to talk about. So here's our conversation from this morning with GOP nominee for lieutenant governor, Aaron Del Mar.
15: We're in Palatine, hometown of Aaron Del Mar, the lieutenant governor candidate for the Republican Party. Thanks for having us.
16: Thank you for coming out to Palatine. I appreciate it.
15: You drink an iced coffee?
16: I do, but they made it a little bit stronger here today. I normally just drink it black, but she gave me a forewarning that they've been trying a new technique, so it's a little bit stronger. So make it Aaron toned.
15: All right, here we are, you know, approaching a month out from the election. You've seen the prediction markets show that you and Darren Bailey have a low chance to win. You see the fundraising discrepancy. The narrative seems to have settled in that there's going to be some sort of a blue wave nationwide. The generic ballot for Republicans sucks nationwide. Do you think you can win this race?
16: Yeah, most certainly. I think that, you know, this idea that it's going to be, you know, Chicken Little where the sky is falling, I don't think it's a real narrative. I think that, you know, why the numbers may be showing one thing, I think the feel that I get on the ground, the feel that I get at events, not just Republican events, but when I go to festivals and halls and people come up to me and say, you know, we're supporting you, that we're, you know, we're unhappy with the current climate and the current administration, I think that matters more than what, you know, some polling that might be coming out through text messages says.
15: I think you know that it's not been a good environment for Republicans in
16: sure.
15: the state for years now, right? I mean, really dating back to 2018 when you had the current president's first midterm, you had Bruce Rauner basically quitting halfway through the general election cycle and Democrats swept through things. And it's been an island for Republicans since then. The environment doesn't feel a lot different than that for the GOP. If not the party itself, the party infrastructure, the grassroots, the base, the fundraising, it all might be worse. So I understand that it's the job of a candidate to paint a rosy picture, but how do you look at this and say, yeah, things are great. We can beat this guy who's put $90 million into his campaign in the last year.
16: I think I look at it similar how I looked at athletics when I was younger, and that you stay as close to your opponent that might be overfunded, like, you know, you're describing. You stay as close to them as you can and look for an opportunity to seize on it. I think we're running a pretty disciplined campaign and that we're trying to make our inroads and get our message out. So you work as hard as you can, and how the chips fall is how they fall.
15: Does Darren Bailey connect with suburban voters?
16: I think he does now. I think that Darren and I have really spent a lot of time together, and we've had, you know, so much windshield time, I guess would be the better way to describe it, where I've explained a lot of the issues that are out in the suburban area. I explain to him and educate him just as much as he educates me on the southern part of our state on the issues and concerns of their residents. And I think we've kind of melded both parts of the state together. And I think our issues of affordability, public safety, and education really resonate with a lot of people. And I think those issues resonate more now than they did 4 years ago when he ran on more social conservative values.
15: Do you think the party is united at this point, right? There seems to be the old Republican Party, like the one that I used to be a part of, that you know, is has its Trump issues. Then there's the specifically, you know, downstate part of the party that is all in for Trump, all in for the party, all in for Darren Bailey. And there has been a lot of drift away from the GOP, from moderates, from kind of centrists, and certainly those suburban voters. There was the issue at the state fair where the campaign asked the state central committee for money. The state central committee doesn't have a ton of money. They said no eventually, and then there's been further charges charges since then that the party's not on board with the Bailey campaign, that the party's not united. What's the state of the Illinois GOP right now?
16: So let me break that out into a couple responses, because there was a couple questions that are in there. So first,
15: we got time.
16: So first, in regards to the Illinois GOP, I don't know if you received the text, but they sent out 1.7 million text messages a few days ago on behalf of the Bailey Del Mar campaign. I was excited to see that. We've had our state central committee meeting, and the allocation that I asked for has been approved unanimously through the state party. So you might not have heard that because it hasn't been public released, but that has already been completed and is planned out for the rest of the cycle. So I'm excited to see that. I'm glad that the party, as far as infrastructure, has decided to move in that direction. And I think what you saw at the state party was kind of the first step. And within the discussions that took place between the other members and within the rest of the Illinois GOP, as far as grassroots putting their input into other members, got us that unanimous decision to support all the candidates up and down the ballot. So I'm really happy with that outcome. Number two is we're planning a really cool statewide barnstorming tour. And we've invited all the statewide candidates on board. We've invited the congressional candidates on board, and even state rep and state Senate candidates joined in their prospective districts. So we're doing a very good job, I think, Darren and I, of uniting the party. And I think you're going to see that in the next couple of weeks as we get closer to the general election. In regards to the divide that you talked about between the old guard, the new guard, and, you know, other potential primary candidates that, you know, are seeking office in the next cycle or maybe didn't get the result that they wanted in this cycle, I think we can all agree on one thing, that the vision that Darren and I have for the next 4 years is dramatically better than the last 7.5 years that we've lived under J.B. Pritzker. And as an ecosystem in the Republican Party, the insider groups may not always be united publicly or might have some internal personality issues. I think we all agree that, you know, we need to all vote for our Republican candidates, and I think that's what's going to happen.
15: Your campaign hasn't raised a lot of money. At least comparatively. If you look up and down the roster of statewide candidates, it's some former Democrats, some failed former statewide candidates, some people you look at and say, who? And you know, if congressional races feel a lot the same way, is the party even to be taken seriously at the top of the ticket at this point?
16: I think so. And I think that when you look at the candidates that we're fielding, you know, this is the team that we have. And I think, you know, that's why we have primaries. Not everybody probably wanted Darren Bailey and Aaron Delmar, but we're your candidates now. And if you're unhappy with J.B. Pritzker, if you're unhappy with the current administration, I think a lot of people will look past the personal issues that they might have had or squabbles that we might have had in other races with Darren and I. And I still think they're going to vote for us. Maybe not because they love us, but because they know that J.B. Pritzker has done a horrible job during his last two administrations, and he shouldn't get a third term. And I think that's what we're really leaning on. And regarding the fundraising, would I love more money? Of course I'd love more money. But I also know that J.B. Pritzker can't buy his way out of 7.5 failed years. And when I look at our internal polling and I look at other congressional races that use us as a, you know, weather balloon on their polling, and I see J.B.'s numbers and I see where we're at, it's really optimistic for us. I mean, if you look at places like Will County, Darren lost Will County by 12 points last year, or 4 years ago. We're right neck and neck within the margin of error with J.B. in Will County. And when you look at DuPage, it's a little bit more bluer, but we're ahead numbers than we were 4 years ago. Ultimately, will that be enough to get us over the hump? I think Southern Illinois will play a big role in that, in our voter turnout and our voter intensity down there. I think that there'll be a lot of undervote, that people are unhappy with, you know, J.B., that maybe don't know Darren as well as I do, that won't vote for him. So I think getting our people to polls is the main thing we're concerned about right now. And I think that's going to be a really good opportunity for us to maybe surprise people in November.
15: I've given Darren Bailey a lot of credit for kind of the way he's approached this campaign differently than 2022. He wasn't the most personable guy in the post-COVID into his kind of grassroots fame run in 2022. I think he's certainly put on a different tone this time. And I think he's certainly more likable.
16: But I think that comes with evolution of age and of understanding. And I think also with learning what worked 4 years ago and what doesn't work now. The ideas that you have in Southeast Illinois, being a farmer, don't necessarily resonate up in the collar counties where a large portion of the population lives. I'd like to think that I had some impact on that and, you know, in hanging out with Darren and giving him a better understanding of, you know, the issues and the personality types. I think ultimately it's going to be the voters that decide who should lead for the next 4 years.
15: But it feels like he can't shake some of the stuff from before, right? The Chicago's a hellhole, the holding firmly and tightly to Donald Trump, the dinosaur thing was a 2022 issue that popped up, the Bob Jones University stuff. Was it a point?
16: You know, I actually don't agree with that, the way that you frame that. And the reason I say that is because those are things that J.B. Pritzker and his dollars keep bringing back. But anyone that has come to one of our events, anyone that's been to a fundraiser, anyone that has watched us on our town halls that we've done all across the state and will continue to do across the state, realize that you know, those things aren't accurate description of my running mate.
15: Then what are they? I mean, he is a Christian conservative. The Bob Jones University, issue is out there with the way that the...
16: I think that's silliness. I think this idea of the dinosaur things is a distraction. I think J.B. Pritzker has not talked about
15: sure,
16: any
15: distraction. But if suburban voters see and hear, and mm-hmm. you go knock on your neighbor's door, I'm sure they would probably agree when I say this. They look at that and hear this like young Earth creationism and dinosaurs and Adam and Eve were hanging around in the Garden of Gethsemane together. And I think
16: that really is a distraction on the real issues.
15: But they look at it and they think this guy's just not in the mainstream. This guy just does not. This guy's some weird folksy Christian conservative that doesn't represent the entire state.
16: And like I said, I don't think that's an actual depiction of Darren Bailey. I think that, you know, the issues that we're talking about are policy issues. We're not talking about dinosaurs. We're not talking about social conservative issues. I think we're talking about issues that are kitchen table issues. And I think people really resonate, especially here in Cook County right now, that just got their property tax bill, of how bad it really is. When people are opening up the utility bills. I think people understand how really bad it is when you're seeing a lot of the challenges that Chicago has under the Safety Act, and people even in the other 101 counties of Illinois are seeing the challenges with the Safety Act. When they look at the quality of education that a lot of people in Illinois, maybe not where we're sitting right now because we have good schools here in Palatine, and maybe not people in Hinsdale that have good schools, but I think those that are outside of the collar areas that are seeing challenges with the way that their kids are being educated, and I'm not even talking about the social sides of it. I'm talking about just your regular curriculum, and that 87% of kids in Illinois aren't graduating that are able to read, write, and count at grade level. I think that's a real issue. You're from out here, same as me. I never really understood that 23% of kids in Illinois don't even have access to steady internet until I got downstate.
15: I'm a farm kid, baby. Yeah. We didn't have the internet until I was in like high school.
16: Right. You know, Darren and I were at a library doing one of our town halls, and the place was packed at 8 o'clock at night. And we're like, man, these kids are really diligent. And the librarian told us that this is the only place they can get access to internet. When I started going to Southern Illinois and understanding that some people have to drive 2 hours to be able to give birth to their child because there's not access to rural health care. When I went down to Shoat, when I went to Tyson, I mean, for me, this has been an amazing learning opportunity to understand the state that I live in a lot better than being just in Palatine.
15: All right, let's talk some issues.
16: Sure.
15: Property taxes is...
16: Yeah.
15: The top of any poll you see, that's the number one issue people are concerned about.
16: Because we're the worst in the nation at it.
15: The Bailey proposal is a 1% cap.
16: Sure.
15: That there really doesn't seem to be a way to enact it other than executive order, which I don't know that he has the ability to do so.
16: Well, I don't think anybody's actually looked at our policy proposal plan. I mean, Indiana didn't have it before. California didn't have it before. They created a whole white paper on it, and then they brought it to the legislature, and they brought in the stakeholders. I think everybody would like to offer everyone in Illinois, regardless if you're Republican or Democrat, property tax relief.
15: But if you enact a property tax tax cap. It leaves a big gap in school funding in the out years. Where do you fill that hole from?
16: Well, I think one of them, giving one example, again, there's many different options, and using best practices from other states and other legislatures and executive branches. Florida, right? They have a very high transfer tax. Nobody likes a transfer tax. When you sell a property, so say your house is $200,000 in Florida and you sell it and you have to pay, an 8%, 2% transfer tax, right? That's, that's $4,000. That's heavy. But most homeowners, that are residential homeowners, maybe not real estate investors, they only sell or buy houses once or two times, maybe three at most, in their lifetime. If you can get, a higher equity and you have lower annual property taxes, I think that, dulls the blade on that transfer tax. If you look at how we can use TIF districts, if you look how we can use entertainment districts, like I proposed an I-formation plan to redevelop the Arlington racetrack facility for the Chicago Bears. I think there's a lot of different opportunities that you can offset that property tax and offer people a lot of relief.
15: But if you're going to increase funding for schools, and you're going to...
16: You said increase funding for schools. I think what Darren and I talked about is increasing educational outcomes, right? Looking at how we're spending dollars and how much we're getting out of them. I think that's the first point. You have kids in the city of Chicago that are at schools that have 20% occupancy, that when you do the cost associated with their education, it's in the $55,000 to $60,000 per student range. You could be getting a college degree at for that amount of dollars.
15: Right?
16: Educational outcome.
15: If you're going to shift the burden from property to fund schools from property away from property taxes, mm-hmm. it's going to mean more money from the state to make them whole.
16: So let's take a step back from that. Let's look at Illinois taxation from a comprehensive view, right? When you start looking at the things that we're talking about, so looking at the $18.5 billion of grant dollars that go out, and I'll give you an example of it. One I just talked about yesterday in Champaign County, where Carol Ammons used member initiative in order to fund $500,000 for DNA testing so people could trace the roots back, to Africa. Is that a good use of our dollars? That's one example. She put another $1 million of member initiative into Urbana County, where they had an incubator program where they had seven new nonprofits. I went back and looked at the Secretary of State. Those nonprofits, over half of them are already dissolved and dysfunction. So those are things that's $1.5 million that I spent, maybe 2 hours looking through that we found. If you look at the central management services, where is the procurement office for the state of Illinois and the mismanagement that's there. I mean, there's a lot of money that I think is being wasted in Illinois. And again, I just gave you $1.5 million of example from one state rep, and there's 118 state reps in Illinois and 59 state senators. I think there's more than enough money.
15: Only the Democrats are getting the member initiative.
16: Of course. But what I'm saying, though, is that I think that is a symptom of the mismanagement of the state of Illinois. And I think when you start looking at that, I don't think that we need to go back to the taxpayer and ask for more money until we show them where their money is currently being spent and the value of what that is.
15: But if we're talking billions, I mean, a million and a half is money, right? But,
16: Well, that's just one example.
15: Again. Sure. I understand that. But if you extend that out, right, the member initiative dollars in totality are a couple of $100 million, if I remember, which, again, real money, don't get me wrong.
16: That's real money.
15: But we're talking about shifts of
16: billions. And that's just a member initiative. You haven't talked about CMS. You haven't talked about the grants. You haven't talked about each of those different options. I mean, $18.5 million is over a third of our annual budget. That's a lot of money. That's billions. When you talk about during the COVID period where we've identified $74 million that went to Kansas and nobody knows where our money went there, just because they released it, the media released it on a Friday afternoon that nobody saw, I mean, that's real money.
15: You all have used the DOGE branding that you would come in and reform spending.
16: So let's talk about that too. That would be a project that I would be taking as lieutenant governor, right? I mean, the title maybe caught headlines, but really the idea behind it is doing exactly what I just showed you, is looking at each of these issues and looking at each of these spends and creating a grant dashboard that shows money coming out of the comptroller's office, that shows money coming out of each of the agencies and how it's being spent. I mean, data right now, the Grant Accountability Transparency Act, is garbage. It needs completely to be tossed and reformed. I mean, when I was looking just in this example that I had, I mean, it was incredibly difficult to be able to do and look at each of the different line items. There's so much money in Illinois that is being wasted, and I think people have just become used to it. They've been inoculated to mismanagement that they don't really understand how much volume there really is.
2: I think the other part, and we can maybe, we'll get into a couple of other specifics, but I mean, bottom line is, if you're going to do any of this, you have to get elected. Two, you have to work with a Democrat supermajority legislature.
16: Sure.
2: And to walk in and tell progressive Democrats, we're going to cut X billion of your spending, we're going to take away money from your districts, we're going to, you know, cut money from your schools if we're going to put a 1% property tax cap in, even in the out years, they're already not going to want to work with you. Just look at how, I mean, Rauner was pretty antagonistic anyway, but that was...
16: Well, I don't think that it's our intention to go in and tell anybody anything. I think that we go in there and say, hey, look, what are our top three or four issues that we want to do as our legislative agenda? And again, bring the stakeholders in that agree with us. I think there's a lot of blue dogs in Illinois that want to see

0: with Mon After Dark, but
1: right.
0: but we've seen reported crime numbers are down. That there are Republican state's attorneys like Bob Berlin in DuPage County, mm-hmm. who's widely respected. So there need to be changes to the Safety Act, and I think anyone with two eyeballs would agree that there need to be changes to the Safety Act. But the just throwing it out, going back to the cash bail system, wouldn't work. It would throw the system into chaos. Why is the Safety Act itself such a boogeyman on the right?
1: Well, so first, I think that, you know, the experience that maybe you and your wife have when you come down to the city to see a show and have dinner is a lot different than the experience that other people have within the city of Chicago limits. And I think there's a lot of people that have strong issues with the Safety Act and a couple issues. Number one is the electronic monitoring. I mean, even Eileen Burke, the state's attorney in Cook County, and Tom Dart, the sheriff, have had strong issues with that. I think there's a lot of common sense that was not put into the Safety Act, where you have the free roam days where you get to turn your ankle monitor off. I mean, that just doesn't make any sense. I think the idea of not having some level of judicial recall within the Safety Act is also a challenge. And then shifting the burden of where, you know, why should somebody be remanded or held versus, you know, why they should be let go. I think that burden changed in the Safety Act and put a tremendous amount of strain on the system and on the judges. And so I think that's where people are talking about, you know, more of that reform. I understand the original concept of not wanting to have a debtor's jail. If you and I got a DUI or something, I don't know what that is, we'd have $200 or $300 to be able to get out of jail. Pretty confident, right? There's a lot of people in the city of Chicago and the state of Illinois that don't. And so whether they're incarcerated, whether they're being held, you know, they can't earn that money to get themselves out. They don't have the resources to it. At the same time, we're housing, we're feeding, we're providing medical at a big expense to the taxpayer. So, you know, for low-level crimes and things like that, I can see why we have that. But when the Democrats have taken it so far left and tried to include it's so much more heinous criminal activity that falls into that net, I think that's where the challenge really is.
0: All right, a couple of political issues before I get you out of here.
1: I have as much time as you want, Patrick.
0: Well, I have formats to keep. How much is Donald Trump a weight around the ankles for your campaign, for Republicans around the state, with the rhetoric, with the polling numbers, mm-hmm. with gas prices in the Iran war, with
1: sure.
0: tariffs, etc.? You've got to be able to look at that objectively and say, dude, you're not helping.
1: I think that, you know, there's a contingent of Southern Illinois and some parts of even the collar counties that really like Donald Trump. I think that the polling and, you know, even talking to people on the ground show that his popularity here is not very high. I think there is also a good amount of people that want to punish anybody with a Republican moniker next to their name because they're unhappy with the president and the things that he says, and they don't believe in his policies. So does that present a challenge in Illinois? Certainly. Would I love to concentrate on issues that are about Illinois versus talking about national issues that have a lesser impact on our state? For sure. I mean, when people talk about Donald Trump, I say, hey, well, what about all the money that could be coming to the state of Illinois if J.B. Pritzker concentrated on the state of Illinois instead of concentrating on auditioning for president for a 2028 presidential primary? You know, you have educational dollars, you have infrastructure dollars that are being held up because J.B. refuses to opt in. It's not even the rhetoric between the two of them. I use that as an example often because I believe that J.B. Pritzker cares more about his political ambitions than he cares about the people of Illinois, and he's willing to let us suffer in order to do it. I think you're going to see that right now when you're talking about the educational dollars, right? When the Invest in Kids Act in Illinois expired and the federal program would bring those educational dollars to Illinois, and you're seeing the Illinois Federation of Teachers and specifically Stacey Gates coming out against it when that would offer a lot of relief for a lot of Illinois students and a lot of Illinois families. It would raise the amount of educational outcomes in a positive manner here. But we haven't opted in. Those are dollars that you and I pay to the federal government that we're not bringing back to our state. You see Colorado, New York, North Carolina, which are blue states that have opted into those programs because they want to bring those resources to their state. I don't care what anybody else outside of Illinois thinks. I care about what our residents think and what I can do to make their lives better. And that's the concentration Darren and I are taking.
0: For Republicans who see this, who are down, who don't believe their party can win, who don't believe your campaign can win, mm-hmm. who feel like

0: it's they're going to be stuck with J.B. Pritzker for the next 4 years. What would you tell them that to make them believe you can actually win this race?
1: I think that the Democrats' biggest weapon is not being in a blue state. I don't believe it's the money that J.B. Pritzker has poured in, the millions and millions of dollars that he's put in. I think it's the apathy that they have created, not just now, but over the last, 30 some years of Republicans can't win. And that loss of hope is the biggest thing that we're fighting against. And we want to inspire, we want to engage, we want to excite our base and independents and South Democrats so that we don't actually have to live this way. And that could be a better life. And that we have the policies and we have the knowledge and the experience to do that. And I think when you concentrate on that, I think you win voters over. And is it going to be enough? We're going to find out November 3rd. But I think really that's where the concentration should be. It shouldn't be on personalities. It shouldn't be on who's the president or not the president. It should be on who has the best plan to move Illinois forward.
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2: From the WMAY Newsroom, I'm Mike Windmacher. Governor J.B. Pritzker met Thursday with Chicago Bears minority owner Pat Ryan, National Football League Commissioner Roger Goodell, and some state lawmakers in what the governor's office called, quote, a productive meeting focused on keeping the Bears in Illinois and protecting taxpayers. Bears President Kevin Warren said on August 13th that the team's sole focus was to build a new stadium in Northwest Indiana. Goodell said nearly 2 weeks later that he met with Illinois lawmakers. The Bears purchased a site in Arlington Heights in 2021. The NFL also released a statement after Thursday's meeting that, quote, timely action is essential as the Bears work to find a long-term stadium solution for the club and their fans. Former Eastern Illinois and Dallas Cowboys quarterback Tony Romo is reportedly out at CBS Sports. Romo had been on indefinite leave since the summer when he was arrested in Wisconsin on suspicion of operating a vehicle while under the influence. In his statement on X Twitter, CBS stated, quote, we thank Tony for his contributions over the last 9 years and wish him the best moving forward. Romo had been with CBS Sports since 2017. A field fire led to 2 acres of a cornfield being burned in Sangamon County Thursday. The Springfield Fire Department got the call around 10 a.m. about a field fire near the 6,000 block of North Cotton Hill Road. The Springfield Fire Department says the source of the fire was someone burning a small amount of brush that got out of hand and spread to the cornfield. For more news, visit WMAY.com.
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5: 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It is a touchdown. 60-yard pass play. JP to Cordell. Second time those two have hooked up, and the Rockets extend the lead.
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8: Here's your News Channel 20 Storm Team Forecast with meteorologist Cheryl Lemke.
9: After a good soaking rain Thursday night, now the weather is quiet and tranquil heading into the weekend. Tonight, mostly clear and a tad chilly with lows bottoming out at 46. For Saturday, a picture-perfect autumn day with tons of sunshine and seasonable temperatures with highs topping out at 73. And if you don't get a chance to get outside on Saturday, not to worry, because Sunday will be an equally beautiful fall day with wall-to-wall sunshine and a gentle breeze and afternoon highs in the low to mid-70s. With your News Channel 20 Storm Team forecast, I'm Chief Meteorologist Cheryl Lemke.
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0: 446 97.7 970 WMAY, Springfield's News and Talk. Thanks to Republican Lieutenant Governor candidate Aaron Del Mar for his time earlier today. We recorded that in a diner in Palatine. Looks good on camera. Sounds a little weird on the radio. I also sat down this week with independent Lieutenant Governor candidate Carolyn Schofield. We'll run that on the show on Monday. Didn't have enough time for it today. And I'm sitting down next week, at least scheduled to sit down next week, with Democratic Lieutenant Governor candidate Christian Mitchell. We've already had sit-downs with Governor Pritzker and independent candidate Colin Corbett for governor. We're scheduled to get Darren Bailey done in the next couple of weeks, and still scheduled. When is Stratton scheduled? She is the 13th. So, and we had Don Tracy last week. So getting all these big statewide candidates as often as we can to get you, you know, good long form. Not a lot of places that they're going to let you get a 27-minute interview on the radio with a candidate for lieutenant governor. But that's the freedom we have around here and the commitment to local coverage and local reporting. And we're thankful for that. All right. So just in from Crane's Chicago Business. One second. So this relates to the Bears Stadium situation. So Danny Ecker of Crane Chicago Business reporting, he's their business guy. The Chicago Bears' potential path to building a new stadium in Arlington Heights is veering toward a model that would leave ownership of the venue to a new public authority rather than the team itself. The approach, which cleared the Senate in May, I think it was actually technically early June. I think we were after midnight when that finally passed the Senate, but never got called in the House, has emerged as a focus of recent discussions among the Bears and state officials. Sources familiar with the talk said. Now, my sourcing has not confirmed this, just for the record. NFL Commissioner Roger Goodell and the Chicago Bears minority owner Pat Ryan met yesterday with Governor J.B. Pritzker and senior legislative leaders, signaling that Illinois remains firmly in the game as the team weighs whether to build a new home in the northwest suburb or take up Indiana's offer to finance a stadium in Hammond. The potential framework would mark a significant shift from the property tax arrangement the Bears pursued for years at the former Arlington Park racetrack. Under that long-discussed model, the team would own the stadium but negotiate payments in lieu of taxes, or pilot, with Arlington Heights and local school districts, prospect that has drawn hefty political pushback. Under the Senate bill, with the chamber passed at the 11th hour before the end of the spring legislative session, the Bears would likely finance construction and lease the building from an authority created by the Village of Arlington Heights, taking the stadium off the local property tax rolls. So think about that. We're going to go from an assessed value and potential property tax bill for a new stadium at, there were giant discrepancies in estimates for how much it could cost the Bears in property tax, from $50 million to $80 million to $180 million to $200 million a year. Instead of the pushback that they got for asking for a break from what is our jacked up property tax system, the pilot bill was supposed to just give them a way to negotiate with their school districts, negotiate with the Village of Arlington Heights, find a way to find a manageable property tax bill that they can pay that isn't at the whims of Who's the Cook County assessor? Is it Fritz Kagi, who jacked up the assessed value on a blank parcel of land, which would have sent the Bears tax rate soaring? So if you're Village of Arlington Heights or Arlington Heights School District, is District 15 over there, that you initially go from, all right, well, if they're going to build here, we're going to get a big old property tax boon, to, all right, well, we understand that that's probably too big of a bill for them, so we're happy to negotiate a property tax rate with them that's good for everybody. It still means more money in the bank for students, for the village, for infrastructure, et cetera, to now, well, hey, the Bears may not have to pay any property taxes at all. Imagine the pushback on that, the corporate welfare messaging that's going to come out that the governor didn't want to bail out the Bears as a multi-billion dollar corporation with taxpayer money for a stadium, but now it's a-okay to pass a bill that gives them a $0 property tax bill. $0. Which, by the way, is exactly what they pay now in Soldier Field, where they lease the stadium from the Park District. Essentially, they rent the stadium when they use it. Sources tell Cranes recent discussions to aim to craft legislation that could garner enough support from lawmakers. Pritzker and the team to set the table for. Pritzker and the team will set the table for potential passage next month in the legislature's veto session. A bill enabling the Bears to stay in Illinois, quote, is something that I think would be very important for us to advance sooner rather than later. And indeed, I think the veto session is exactly the right time. Pritzker said yesterday in an interview with Capital News Illinois. Veto session is November 17th through 19th and December 1st through 3rd. Crane Chicago business sources say contours of the Senate bill are likely more palatable to members of the Chicago delegation in the Illinois House, who bristled at the prospect of property tax breaks to help the Bears leave the city. You're giving them a property tax erasure. It's going from millions to zero. That's even worse for the city. It's even a worse situation for city members. As passed in the Senate in June, the legislation would allow all municipalities in Cook County with a population of over 70,000 to create a new stadium authority with the power to issue bonds, make loans, take ownership of a stadium, and enter into a long-term lease with a professional sports team. That means Chicago could create one too, whether to pursue the Bears directly or to help other pro sports franchises. So you're going to give these city members, House members, Senate members, whatever, the political cover to say, well, if we pass this stadium authority bill, the Bears can still choose Chicago, even though the team has made it abundantly clear. I guess I should say abundantly clear behind the scenes, that if they're going to build in Illinois, it's going to be in Arlington Heights. Now, maybe this idea of the Sox moving their stadium up to the West Loop or South Loop, wherever the river site is, I don't really know, would free up enough room at 35th and Shields to build a Chicago Bears stadium on the south side. I don't know. It's a lot of parking lots, but also not a lot around there, and certainly not enough space for the Bears to get their kind of ballpark village sort of development that would be appealing to them for Arlington Heights. I don't love this because I'm not up for giving them a $0 property tax bill. I'm for a cut. I'm for a manageable number, but this seems like a lot. More coming up, 97.7 and 970 WMAY.
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8: ABC News, I'm Mike Dabusky. Letitia James is now the special prosecutor overseeing the case of an alleged 2024 gang rape incident at Cornell University. New York Governor Kathy Hochul making the appointment today.
9: I have every confidence in our attorney general to do what she has always done. Look at the facts, examine the record, and draw the proper conclusions. That's exactly what's going to happen in this case.
8: According to a confidential investigative report compiled by Cornell and reviewed by ABC News, the alleged victim in this case told officials days after the encounter that she believed she was raped, though no charges came from that initial case. The U.S. added 29,000 jobs in September with an unemployment rate of 4.2%, according to the Bureau of Labor Statistics. That job addition number is lower than expectations. And Krista Pike is unconscious and on a ventilator after she survived a planned state execution in Tennessee this week. Her lawyers are now calling on the governor to commute her sentence. This is ABC News. A judge has permanently dismissed vandalism charges against a former U.S. Olympian who was accused of vandalizing the reflecting pool in Washington. Police arrested David Hearn back in June, but prosecutors dropped those charges, saying that the botched renovations actually caused that damage. Now a judge is accusing President Trump of trying to pressure prosecutors into putting Hearn behind bars. ABC's Jay O'Brien.
10: Former Olympian David Hearn and his lawyer celebrating another legal win after a Washington, D.C. judge permanently dismissed the vandalism case against him.
11: It's a victory for democracy.
10: In his ruling Thursday, Judge Todd Edelman sharply rebuked the president, writing, despite no evidence of a crime, there is a risk that Mr. Hearn will be prosecuted nonetheless, blaming political pressure brought by the president of the United States upon his subordinate officers.
8: And two people have been fatally shot in a home in an upscale neighborhood in the hills around UC Berkeley in California. Authorities now responding. I'm Mike Dubusky, ABC News.
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13: From the WDMAY newsroom, I'm Mike Windmacher. A field fire led to 2 acres of a cornfield being burned in Sangamon County Thursday. The Springfield Fire Department got the call around 10 a.m. about a field fire near the 6,000 block of North Cotton Hill Road. The Springfield Fire Department says the source of the fire was someone burning a small amount of brush that got out of hand and spread to the cornfield. Governor J.B. Pritzker met Thursday with Chicago Bears minority owner Pat Ryan, National Football League Commissioner Roger Goodell, and some state lawmakers in what the governor's office called, quote, a productive meeting focused on keeping the Bears in Illinois and protecting taxpayers. Bears President Kevin Warren said on August 13th that the team's sole focus was to build a new stadium in Northwest Indiana. Goodell said nearly 2 weeks later that he met with Illinois lawmakers. The Bears purchased a site in Arlington Heights in 2021. The NFL also released a statement after Thursday's meeting that, quote, timely action is essential as the Bears work to find a long-term stadium solution for the club and their fans. For more news, visit WMAY.com.
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17: Here's your News Channel 20 Storm Team Forecast with meteorologist Cheryl Lemke.
12: rain Thursday night. Now the weather is quiet and tranquil heading into the weekend. Tonight, mostly clear and a tad chilly with lows bottoming out at 46. For Saturday, a picture-perfect autumn day with tons of sunshine and seasonable temperatures with highs topping out at 73. And if you don't get a chance to get outside on Saturday, not to worry, because Sunday will be an equally beautiful fall day with wall-to-wall sunshine and a gentle breeze and afternoon highs in the low to mid-70s. With your News Channel 20 Storm Team forecast, I'm Chief Meteorologist Cheryl Lemke.
0: Finally, a cool Friday night for high school football. We'll get down to 48 as a low, probably in the 50s at kickoff, maybe low 60s. Pretty great to finally feel like fall in October. 72 right now at 507 on 97.7 and 970 WMAY Springfield's News.
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0: O'clock on Friday, let's call it 5:10. 97.7 and 970 WMAY, Springfield's news and talk. Patrick here on these airwaves tomorrow afternoon, 2 o'clock pregame, 3:15 kickoff, weird time. Illinois and Purdue for homecoming over at Memorial Stadium in Champaign. Illinois in need of a win after a rough loss at Ohio State last week. Purdue, a team not playing well, but also a team that Illinois has had a hard time putting away the last few years. Let's talk through the game this afternoon with Scott Ritchie, Alana beat reporter for the Champaign News Gazette. Scott, good afternoon. How are you?
24: I'm good. Thanks for having me on.
0: Thanks for taking a few minutes. So, all right, let's start with the big news post-Ohio State, which was the, I think they called it a mutual parting, but I think anyone with working eyeballs can tell you that Bobby Hauk, the former Montana head coach turned Illinois defensive coordinator, was pretty much fired from his job as defensive coordinator. Things have not been going well on the defensive side of the football. Rare, though, to see someone like Hauk with his standing in the game, with his reputation, to be bounced after four games. How did this go down?
24: Well, I'd say it's pretty rare for any coordinator in their first season on the job to be bounced after four games. Now, you know, Brett Bielema has described it as, you know, a decision that came from Bobby Hauk, and that on Sunday morning, you know, Bielma didn't expect the message he got from Hauk, and then after their conversation, that Bobby decided it was just best for him to part ways, and maybe that's how Sunday played out. I'd be curious how Saturday night played out, because I'm sure there were conversations on the short flight back from Columbus, and once they got back to Champaign as well, but we'll probably never get the full story. What we do know is the defense really wasn't working. They brought in Bobby Hauk to basically give the defense a full facelift, a brand new scheme, bunch of assistant coaches to help install that scheme, and it's just the same problems continue to pop up week after week, whether it's missed tackles or miscommunication that leads to having 9 players on the field for Ohio State's final touchdown, or just seeming a lack of confidence from the defense, and a lack of confidence that led to maybe not enough aggression and not the kind of chaos that was sort of promised with this defense. So Illinois will move on. Brett Bielema has declined throughout this week to say what exactly Illinois will move on to, or who will call plays, or who might step into an interim coordinator role, or anything related to the defense, and put his defensive assistants and defensive players on full lockdown as well. We usually talk to some of them on Wednesday, and we had nothing. So Saturday will be a surprise for everyone, except for those that were in the Smith Center this week.
0: It's really interesting because it's not like there are bad players on the defense, right? I mean, you've got Matthew Bailey, who I think is going to play on Sundays. You've got Xavier Scott, who I think is going to play on Sundays. But then, you had this change in the defensive set or format or whatever you want to call it that clearly didn't work. There's been complaints about not having the players because of NIL. Where is the problem? Is it scheme? Is it roster? Where's the issue?
24: It's probably a combination of all of those factors. And Brett Bielema has been open about how he put together this roster and said, they spent an awful lot of money on their offensive line. And when it came to their defensive line, particularly after a bunch of defensive linemen transferred, the NIL funds, the revenue share, whatever, wasn't there. So they got who they could, and he saw a need to maybe change the scheme accordingly and brought in Bobby Hauk to do something with a group that maybe last year's defense or a similar defense wouldn't have suited. And it just didn't work. And, it's probably part scheme, but in a way that I just don't think these players had full confidence in what they were doing. And just when you're a half step slow on defense, you're even further behind because, you're reacting to what the offense is doing. And if your reactions are dulled a little bit, it's because you're just not 100% certain in what your next move is. You're going to get hit with a bunch of big plays or just be just out of position to miss a tackle. And then some of it is talent, and you can't argue, against that. Matthew Bailey, as you mentioned, is really good. He's the one that has sort of made plays irrespective of the issues, with the defense. But you look at the defensive front, and you had Gabe Akis last year who was playing in the NFL. You had James Thompson last year who's on the 49ers roster. And then a bunch of guys that played and maybe weren't NFL prospects last year, but they were solid. And they're somewhere else now. Eli Kuhn at Michigan State, Angel McCollum at Texas A&M, you name it. And then you look in the back end, Xavier Scott and Juice Clark, super talented, but they've just been off of what their normal level of play has been. And I don't know what Illinois could do this week to fix it. Maybe not as much as Brett Bielema would hope, because you just don't have the time. But a few tweaks here and there, maybe this week, gets them through Purdue, gets them through Michigan State. And then they've got the bye week to maybe really address the core issues.
0: What's really interesting, Scott, is that when you look at the defensive coaches, and I've been wondering all week, who's going to call plays? A lot of the guys on the defensive coaching staff came with Hauk from Montana. Right. So even like, I think it's, Roger Cooper, who's the, inside linebackers coach. He was a co-defensive coordinator at one point at Idaho State and at Montana for Hauk. He seems like one of the only people that's had experience calling plays. But do you, if you're Bielema, do you give the headset or the clipboard to the guy that was part of the same system that just wasn't working? We haven't heard of them bringing anyone else in. So I'm just, and Bielema's obviously an offensive lineman and an offensive line guy. I'm really interested as to who runs the scheme this weekend.
24: It's a fair question. And there are options. You mentioned Roger Cooper. I think he would probably top my list because he was already doing the coach to player communication defensively, seated next to Bobby Hauk in the press box. And that whole system was a little strange to me because Bobby Hauk had one headset and was talking to coaches on the sideline who would then signal in the plays from there, while Roger Cooper was talking with James Kreutz, who has the green dot, so has the communication to the coaches. So I'm not sure if the dual approach really worked. Maybe that's where some of the communication issues came up. But if I had to guess, he probably calls the plays. Ryan Bradford was also the defensive coordinator for Bobby Hauk for a year at Montana. And Brett Bielema could do it. If you wanted to, he was the DC at Wisconsin. He called the plays, but I doubt he does that because he very much views his role as head coach as CEO.
0: I mean, Myers-Hendrickson is a former head coach, right? I mean, he was the head coach at Western, but I mean, he's an analyst. Is he even allowed to coach like that?
24: At this point, there are no rules.
0: No rules in college football anymore.
24: But, I mean, another option is like Mark Farley, who is an offensive assistant but spent 2 decades at Northern Iowa and was their head coach for a long time and was a defensive play caller before he was a head coach. And I think part of his time with the Panthers as head coach, he was calling plays too. So that's an outside-the-box choice. But it's probably Cooper, but I thought from the beginning when this hire was made, I thought it was a little strange. I didn't know if it was going to work.
0: Totally.
24: And my concern was you do this, make this kind of move with your defensive staff, your defense, and hire all these assistants that coach this one specific scheme that not a ton of coaches coach. And if it doesn't work, like you're starting over from scratch again. And come January, that might be what they're doing. Because I don't know how many of these assistants will be carried over to the next staff.
0: Scott Ritchie for the Champaign News Gazette joins us here on 97.7 and 970 WMAY, Illinois and Purdue tomorrow over at Memorial Stadium, playing Purdue. Scott, 1-3, gave up 52 points to UCLA, 49 points to Notre Dame, 38 points to Wake Forest. Obviously, we know Illinois' defensive challenges. Purdue clearly not playing any defense either. So what, first to 100 wins?
24: Yes. I mean, statistically, Purdue is worse defensively than Illinois. There have been some high-scoring games between these two teams of late. I think 2 years ago in Champaign, 50-49 Illinois win in overtime. Like, it might take that many points. And I think both offenses have actually been pretty decent and just not helped by their defense. So I don't know, 100 is probably too many, but they're going to get halfway there at least.
0: Scott, I will admit that I didn't have full focus on the Illinois game last week because I had the President's Cup and two kids running around my house. But I was pretty impressed with how well they played into the fourth. I mean, obviously the defense wasn't great and things fell apart in the fourth quarter and Jeremiah Smith made the secondary look like toddlers in helmets. But I mean, they did pretty well in, you know, it wasn't a splattering really until the end. It was a one score game into the fourth. It seems like the offense can pretty much play with anybody.
24: Yeah, I think that's fair. And they have played well through four games, but they've missed on some execution in critical moments. And you talk about entering the fourth quarter, they're in the game. And they've been marching downfield. It was midst of a 13-play drive, you know, that resumed in the start of the fourth quarter, and they just couldn't finish. Like, finishing drives has been not a persistent issue, but it's popped up really in all four games this season. So, like, the offense is not without fault. Certainly performed better than the defense, but they've gotten in their own way a few times. Just some turnover on downs, the Caden Hauser interception here and there, just two of them, of course. But they're way ahead of where the defense is. So, I mean, I think Barry Lunny, his half of the squad is going to have to carry this team however far that they can go this year. I mean, I'm not sure, even with the pulling the trigger defensively after four games, like how much they can truly change the rest of the season. So if they're going to get back to another bowl game, I think it's going to be the offense that drags them there.
0: I think we're seeing this being a team that's going to be a running team, right? And the offensive line has sort of looked a little better, but I mean, they're, you know, rushing 165 yards a game, which certainly not bad. And Aiden Loughery and Khalil Valentine have looked good at times, against a pretty good Ohio State defense. Is this going to be a running team the rest of the year? Is this going to be the way they get to 6-7 wins?
24: They're going to need the run game to continue to elevate itself. And it was pretty good against Ohio State. You know, Aiden Loughery rushed for 113 yards and has become maybe their most consistent back, but the strength, I think, is still Caden Hauser and his arm. And Colin Dixon and Hudson Clement and Braden Tremble when teams do what Ohio State did and, you know, actually put two guys on Colin Dixon. I'm surprised it took that long considering, you know, the way he played in the opener. But they need both. And the run game up until really the last two, I mean, the first two games, it wasn't very good. Then the last two, it's been better. It has to keep getting better.
0: Where did Colin Dixon come from? He has made himself Caden Hauser's favorite receiver in a hurry.
24: Yeah, so I mean, an interesting path. I mean, redshirted as a freshman, which nobody has to do anymore with the change in eligibility rules, but just worked behind the scenes to get better. And then progressively, the last 2 years, just played a little bit more and continued to learn from the guys ahead of him, Pat Bryant, you know, Hank Beatty, even going back to his freshman year, like a lot of, you know, Casey Washington, Isaiah Williams. So he just saw what successful Illinois receivers did on a daily basis and did it himself. And that combined with the fact that he's a bigger receiver but doesn't sacrifice a ton of speed to be bigger, you know, makes him a real threat. And he gets open, runs really clean routes, and then he's got a huge catch radius. And so how could you not love that if you're a quarterback? I mean, he has every piece of skill you need, and it's really come together this year.
0: What are they saying either in the building or publicly or maybe not publicly about where they see this team this season, right? When I saw the schedule at the start of the year, I thought, all right, this is an 8-win team. I don't know how, but I think they're an 8-win team. After the Duke game, I was feeling in my feels and had it at like, God, they're going to be lucky to win 4 or 5 games. And, you know, maybe as things have started to shake out a little bit, you're still thinking maybe it's a 6-7 win team. Internally, what are they saying is a successful year?
24: I mean, that's something that they really don't broach themselves. I think that filters down from the top where, you know, Brett Bielema, this whole thing is just has been turning Illinois into a consistent winner. Other than that, he doesn't really talk about goals for a team or what success would be. I mean, success, of course, is winning more games than you lose. Of course, they would say success is winning every game, but you know, that's not all that many teams are able to do that. I think they can be fine these next 2 games. I think they could enter their bye week 4-2. Purdue is not very good, and Michigan State in year one with Pat Fitzgerald is still figuring things out, and they just lost the running back. The last, what is it, 6 games? Be more challenging, but there are winnable games in that run. They just have to turn more of the 50-50-ish games into wins now than maybe if they had beat Duke like they should have. And that gives you a little more wiggle room. So they don't have a ton of wiggle room left.
0: Scott Ritchie of the News Gazette in Champaign. We're taking our 4-year-old over for the game tomorrow. I'm hoping he likes touchdowns because he's probably going to see a lot of them on the field tomorrow. Thanks for the time, Scott. Enjoy the weekend. We'll talk to you soon.
24: Yeah, thanks for having me on.
0: All right, that's Scott Ritchie of the Champaign News Gazette. More coming up, 97.7 and 970 WMAY, Springfield's News and Talk.
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3: Thanks to Scott Ritchie of the News Gazette in Champaign to talk some Illini. 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
4: From the WMAY newsroom, I'm Mike Windmacher. Governor J.B. Pritzker met Thursday with Chicago Bears minority owner Pat Ryan, National Football League Commissioner Roger Goodell, and some state lawmakers in what the governor's office called, quote, a productive meeting focused on keeping the Bears in Illinois and protecting taxpayers. Bears President Kevin Warren said on August 13th that the team's sole focus was to build a new stadium in Northwest Indiana. Goodell said nearly 2 weeks later that he met with Illinois lawmakers. The Bears purchased a site in Arlington Heights in 2021. The NFL also released a statement after Thursday's meeting that, quote, timely action is essential as the Bears work to find a long-term stadium solution for the club and their fans. Former Eastern Illinois and Dallas Cowboys quarterback Tony Romo is reportedly out at CBS Sports. Romo had been on indefinite leave since the summer when he was arrested in Wisconsin on suspicion of operating a vehicle while under the influence. In his statement on X Twitter, CBS stated, quote, we thank Tony for his contributions over the last 9 years and wish him the best moving forward. Romo had been with CBS Sports since 2017. A field fire led to 2 acres of a cornfield being burned in Sangamon County Thursday. The Springfield Fire Department got the call around 10 a.m. about a field fire near the 6,000 block of North Cotton Hill Road. The Springfield Fire Department says the source of the fire was someone burning a small amount of brush that got out of hand and spread to the cornfield. For more news, visit WMAY.com.
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3: Here's your News Channel 20 Storm Team forecast with meteorologist Cheryl Lemke.
10: After a good soaking rain Thursday night, now the weather is quiet and tranquil heading into the weekend. Tonight, mostly clear and a tad

0: chilly with lows bottoming out at 46. For Saturday, a picture-perfect autumn day with tons of sunshine and seasonable temperatures with highs topping out at 73. And if you don't get a chance to get outside on Saturday, not to worry, because Sunday will be an equally beautiful fall day with wall-to-wall sunshine and a gentle breeze and afternoon highs in the low to mid-70s. With your News Channel 20 Storm Team forecast, I'm Chief Meteorologist Cheryl Lemke.
1: 72, our current temperature at 536. 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

0: High school football on these very airwaves tonight. 6 o'clock, we'll turn it over to Mike Wenmacher, Steve Bridge, Derek Paris, Tim Schweitzer for our high school football pregame show. 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But we're going to talk a little Rochester and CSA at large with our guy Chris McLeod, radio voice of your Rochester Rockets. He's joining us from Rocket Booster Stadium over in the growing metropolis of Rochester, Illinois. Chris, how you doing, man?
1: I'm good, Patrick. How you doing?
0: Feels like the first actual fall night for high school football, doesn't it?
1: It does here for sure. Yeah, it's been in the 70s-ish.
0: Got 72 right now. Yeah, 72 right now. It's going to get down into the upper 40s. It actually feels like fall.
1: Yeah, I mean, we're supposed to hit middle to low 60s by the time we get well into this game. So I think fall would be a good description.
0: Let's start with last week's game with Glenwood. Glenwood has sort of been a team that's been trying to figure out what it was, but seemed to have a little momentum coming into Rochester last week, or it was at Glenwood, but in the Rochester game last week, the Rochester offense was just completely overwhelming. I mean, 51 points in the first half was, would they score something like 21 points in the last 2 minutes of that first half? We saw just how efficient and effective and dangerous that Rochester offense can be.
1: Yeah, they're certainly humming right now. There's no doubt about that. The first quarter and a half of that game was incredibly good. And it was incredibly competitive. The pace was very, very fast. Both Rochester and Glenwood were going about as fast as they could. And going into that game, I thought maybe, the team that made the first mistake could be, in a little bit of trouble, and Rochester kind of rode the storm a little bit. And three touchdowns in the last 2 minutes and 18 seconds. And that's when, they started to pull away, and they really did showcase both through the air and on the ground how potent their offense really can be.
0: I think we knew coming in that J.P. Leonard was going to, have his way throwing the ball for the most part. I mean, he's got over 1,000 yards without having to play one of the games already this season with, a QB rating. I saw this when I looked up those Max Prep stats earlier. His QB rating is like 136. It's ridiculous. But add Evrem Tabog's performance in the backfield. It's just like if you're Derek Leonard, you've got to feel like you just have a million options when you're trying to figure out what to do next.
1: Yeah, and I asked him that in the pregame interview this week. I just said, as a play caller, is it easier for you when you have this many weapons available? And he said, yes, in some ways it is, but in some ways it's also, a bit more of a headache, a bit more pressure pack, because there are so many guys capable of making an impact. So the pressure of trying to spread the ball around and get everybody involved is more this year than it has been in some years. That's, of course, a great problem to have if you're an offensive coordinator, a terrible thing if you're a defensive coordinator on the other side.
0: I was talking to a Champaign guy, Champaign area guy this week, who's kind of clued in pretty closely to the Unity St. Joe rivalry over there, and he asked me, how does Rochester do it every year? It's not that they have unlimited players, right? There are fewer than 700 kids in the school, probably closer to 600, and it's not a metropolis. They're obviously not a Catholic school that's recruiting. How is the pipeline always stacked?
1: Well, if I knew that, you know, maybe I'd be a surefire Hall of Famer. I mean, that like Derek Leonard will be. I mean, it, you know, there is no doubt that year in and year out, Rochester has, you know, some very good athletes. There's been some kids who this program has attracted and has moved into this area, maybe specifically for football or other reasons. It's a very good school district. You know, so I think there's a lot of attractive reasons why you might want to, you know, set up shop here as a family. But, you know, ultimately, when you get down to X's and O's, Rochester just has one of the best coaching staffs, bar none, in the state of Illinois, regardless of class. And there is also something to be said for continuity. You know, this is Derek's 22nd season, and by and large, minus a few parts here and there, this coaching staff has been with him on this journey for the better part of two decades. And when you have continuity and that bleeds into the youth football program here, kids grow up knowing what the standard is and knowing what to expect and knowing what to bring to the table when they get to the varsity level. And that certainly has helped make this a very dominant program, especially on the public side.
0: Rochester, number one team in Class 4A again this week, gets Normal U-High tonight over at Rocket Booster Stadium. U-High is struggling, 1-5. This on paper, this is a mismatch. Is it to the point in a season when you're 6-0, you're averaging a gazillion points a game, that if you're Derek Leonard, you've got to find ways to keep kids up for a game like this, or is the motivation there? I mean, you can get pretty high on your own supply at this point when you just put up 65 points on a bigger school that's your rival and you've beat the number one team in 7A. I mean, you've got to be, they're feeling pretty good. So how do you stay up for a game like this?
1: Well, that's, you know, that was the big question coming into the week after Batavia, right? Was you beat a team that no one really by and large thought you were going to beat. And not only did you beat them, but you manhandled them. And that sent some reverberation around the state. And then you were told how good you were by, you know, parents, family, friends, you know, strangers on social media. And how would they bounce back? And the bounce back was against MacArthur, and they passed the test. So they passed the test, and they seem to be keeping everything in front of them. Tonight's game, while it may be a mismatch on paper, Brody Walworth is a very good coach, great offensive mind, has learned a thing or two from Coach Leonard for sure. But this also is a week with other distractions going on. Homecoming, it's also senior night. They're packing both of those activities into this one Friday night because senior night was supposed to be in week three, but that ended up being a forfeit win against Decatur Eisenhower. And so you've got a lot of people here. There was a soccer game on this field just a few minutes ago that wrapped up. So, you know, there's a lot of things to keep attention on. I've watched enough of these games to have a pretty good feel that, you know, Rochester will come out focused on what's in front of them and the goal of, you know, trying to win a conference championship, which they're in the driver's seat for, and ultimately get to Illinois State for another chance at a state championship.
0: And then next week it's the big showdown with SHG.
1: Yeah, and that one obviously no one overlooks, and it's its own thing. It's become its own entity. And it's a game that everyone in the area, certainly both programs, look forward to every year. I'm not sure the coaching staffs necessarily do, just because they're cut from such a close cloth. Obviously Derek played there. A lot of his coaches also played there. The connection with his dad when Ken was there for all those years.
0: So, yeah, I think Ken gets ulcers at these games. It feels
1: he sits in the end zone and minds his own business, as they say, to a degree. You know, I don't talk football with Coach Ken Leonard very often, but when I do see him, I always wonder, like, what goes through his head not only that his son is at this program, but his, you know, his grandson is the starting quarterback, and his other grandson is a player on the team, and you know, so he's got all, I'm sure, all kinds of emotions for that game that are that none of us, you, me, or anyone else can really understand except him and his family.
0: Chris McLeod, the radio voice of Rochester High School football, joins us on 97.7 and 970 WMAY. He'll have the call of Rochester and Normal U High tonight, 6:30 pregame, 7 o'clock kick with Steve Bridge. I'm going to ask you a couple of big picture questions, Chris, before we let you go, but you've seen both MacArthur and Glenwood. That's the game we have over at 970 AM, tonight, as Glenwood heads over to Decatur. Any thoughts on those two teams as they face off tonight?
1: Well, I think for Glenwood, you know, it's you get back on the horse, mm-hmm. right? I mean, you rattled off four straight wins before you met up with Rochester last week, and that didn't go the way you planned. I'm not sure it's necessarily burn the tape, but you know, you have a new test in front of you. You've got four wins. You know, both of these teams now are playoff eligible. That's not a question anymore with the new format, the new setup, but. I think it'll be a good game. MacArthur's got a lot of athletes. This is a this, you know, I know both offenses are good, but this could come down to defense. These are two of the more physical teams in the conference, and they're going to go head to head tonight, and it should be a good one on the AM side.
0: Chris, the playoff expansion this year, the earlier season, I mean, I was looking at our little schedule that Channel 1450 sends us, that the week 7 already this year, and it's October 2nd. I feel weird just with the way the season is, just how it's all working out on the calendar. And I think the weather's played a role in that, the game starting during the state fair. How has it changed preparation and planning and the way these guys run the season? Obviously the Eisenhower forfeit threw a wrench into planning and schedules and all that stuff too, but has the different or the change in the schedule, has that changed the way they do things at all in Rochester?
1: You know, I don't think so from the big picture standpoint. Detail wise, maybe it has. I mean, you know, football programs like this are, you know, they're a well-oiled machine, and they kind of, not saying they run themselves, but they certainly are creatures of habit. You know, you start the week a little early, as you mentioned, the state fair. So maybe it puts a wrinkle into some of the personal plans that people have had for years and years. But by and large, I mean, you know, this is football season, so you start a little early. In terms of the actual playoffs for a team like Rochester, I'm not sure that it makes a ton of difference. That they will, you know, as long as they continue, you know, to do what people expect. My assumption is they have a bye in that first week, and then they're playing playoff football in the same week that they normally would. In seasons past,
0: when we had Derek on in that kind of that unexpected bye week, you know, he reminded me that they voted against the playoff expansion, you know, but also has kind of an open mind to it. You know, it probably helps a team like Rochester in a normal year where they, you know, don't usually have a bye week to get a week to get healthy, but. You know, you see a 3-6 4A team come into a place like Rochester or you know, a Montini or name some other good 4A school. We see bloodbaths in the first round when teams are 5-4. I mean, I it's going to lead to some really uncompetitive first round games.
1: It could. There's no doubt. But just a couple of years ago, ask this crowd that. Yeah. Watched a 5-5 Peoria Notre Dame team walk in here and walk out with a victory in a game that was, you know, over 100 points were scored. It was a 1-point victory for Peoria Notre Dame. I don't know. Anything is possible. That's why they, as former Griffin special teams coach and former Southeast head coach, Neil Taylor used to say, that's why the games are not played on paper, but they're played on grass. And, you know, so I agree with you. I think there could be some lopsided affairs, but, you know, just give all these teams are looking for is an opportunity. And there will be a number of other teams that normally would not get the chance that will now have an opportunity to play in the postseason.
0: All right. You high in Rochester tonight. What are you looking for?
1: I mean, if you're Rochester, you're looking for a fast start, and you're looking to rest some guys later in this ball game. They are banged up, especially on the defensive side, and you got Griffin coming up next week. So I would expect Rochester to try to get off to a fast start, maybe try to get to a running clock if they can, and get some other guys some time, some valuable varsity time. If you're U-High, you're just trying to ride the storm. You need to weather, you know, the storm of coming in here, and maybe try to throw a little wrinkle here or there in and catch Rochester off guard. Brody Walworth, their head coach, is a very good offensive mind. He'll always throw something at you and maybe he thinks you're not prepared for, and they are always prepared. So while they are facing a number of injuries and you have guys in some key spots that normally wouldn't be there, you know, you've got an opportunity to win your second game. You got two games left, and if you can win two out of the last three, you make the playoffs.
0: Our guy Chris McLeod, he'll have the call tonight of Rochester and U-High on 97.7 FM, Glenwood and MacArthur on 970 AM. Chris, have a great call tonight. Thanks for taking some time. I know you're busily getting ready for the game. Have a good one, and we'll talk to you soon.
1: All right, Patrick, take care.
0: That's Chris McLeod. We'll have Rochester and U-High tonight. Back to wrap things up for the week on 97.7 and 970 WMAY Springfield's News and Talk.
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0: How's a busy show. Thanks to Ben Zielinski of Capital News, Illinois, Republican Lieutenant Governor nominee Aaron Del Mar, Scott Ritchie of the Champaign News Gazette, and our guy Chris McLeod of our WMAY sports team. He'll have the call of Rochester and Uhi tonight for joining us on the program today. High school football pregame show after the news at the top of the hour. Mike Wenmacher, Steve Bridge, Derek Paris, Tim Schweitzer, Glenwood, and MacArthur at 9:70 a.m. starting at 6:30. Rochester and Uhi at 6:30 pregame, 7 o'clock kick. 6:30 pregame, 7 o'clock kick, Landfear at SHG over on our sister station, Sports Radio 1450. Illini on the station tomorrow at 3:15. Have a great weekend. We'll try and do better on Monday. 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
9: News. I'm Mike Dabosky. New York Attorney General Letitia James has taken over the investigation into an alleged gang rape that played out at Cornell University 2 years ago. Krista Pike, the woman who survived an attempted state execution earlier this week, is in critical condition in the hospital. Her lawyers are now calling on Tennessee's governor to commute her sentence. The new jobs report shows U.S. employers added 29,000 jobs in September, falling well short of analyst expectations. ABC's Elizabeth Schulze has more.
10: A little bit of what we might be seeing here is the impact of AI specifically. When you think about how the build out of data centers is contributing to construction jobs, but then you've got those industries, which are financial services, that have been really quick to adopt AI, that's where you're seeing job losses. And this really does kind of explain that push-pull of the impact of AI in the workforce pretty much playing out now in real time in this economic data.
9: The unemployment rate ticking up to 4.2%. This is ABC News. The co-pilot of that Fly Dubai plane who allegedly attacked the plane's captain and attempted to crash a flight bound for Israel this week is an Omani national who was previously suspended from flying by Oman Air. Senior intelligence and law enforcement officers had identified that man as a security risk in 2024, sources say, after he was found to be in possession of extremist materials. As investigators now try to determine why he was allowed to fly again, we're now hearing from the pilot of that plane.
11: The heroic Indian captain who was stabbed in the cockpit of that Fly Dubai flight before managing to open the door and let people in, speaking out from his hospital bed. Smit Mashar on a video call with India's Prime Minister, describing the moments after he was attacked by his fellow pilot, saying, "At that moment, I was fighting for my life."
9: ABC's Tom Sufi Burridge and students in Paris taking to the streets today, protesting and calling for better conditions and education funding. I'm Mike Dabosky, ABC News.
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14: From the WMAY newsroom, I'm Mike Wenmacher. As Senator Dick Durbin's tenure comes to an end, many organizations are recognizing his service through the years. On Friday, the Illinois Health and Hospital Association presented Durbin with the Distinguished Service Award. The IHA stated that the award highlights Durbin's longstanding efforts to support hospitals and expand access to health care. Durbin, now 81 and has served 5 terms in the Senate, decided not to run for re-election in the November election. A bat found on campus of the University of Illinois has tested positive for rabies. The bat was found near St. John's Catholic Newman Center on September 30th. The Champaign-Urbana Public Health District confirmed the bat tested positive on October 1st. CUPHD stated that while the risk of rabies to the public is low and no human exposures have been identified so far, anyone who had contact with the bat should call CUPHD for further consultation. For more news, visit WMAY.com.
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18: Here is your updated News Channel 20 Storm Team forecast. Lows dip down to about 47. Tonight, under clear skies, winds out of the northeast, 5 to 10 miles per hour. Bright sunshine. Tomorrow, highs around 73. Lows level off around 50 tomorrow night. Clear skies and dry, Sunday and Monday, upper 70s, Sunday, low 70s, by Monday. I'm meteorologist Kara Foster on 97.7 and 970 WMAY, Springfield's News and Talk. Currently, 72.
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14: 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Gentlemen, let's get right into it. The big game from last weekend, Rochester-Glenwood. Steve, Rochester gets a 65-21 victory, and it's this Rochester team has given me memories of when Luke Lanning was a senior at Glenwood, and Arkell LaFleur had transferred over. It's just, you can be a really good team and still just get whomped by Rochester this season.
21: Yeah, and you can also be part of a game that has 399 offensive yards in a quarter and still find yourself trailing substantially at halftime and then under a running clock by the time this whole thing wraps up. It was quite a game, Mike, and it was really, you know, it was a dogfight. It was a rock fight for at least the first quarter, and then you kind of felt the trend just leaning away a little bit from Glenwood. They missed some opportunities on some fourth down conversions along the way that might have kept that game a whole lot closer and kept Glenwood in it as it really evolved there last Friday night. But Rochester's so deep. They come up with three interceptions defensively. They can throw the ball to three or four, maybe five different receivers. They can have a couple of different people back running still the quarterback role. They can hand off to a tailback in Evram Tabog, who's averaging well over 150 yards on the ground a game so far this season, because he didn't play in two games, one because we had a bye week or a forfeit win from Eisenhower, and then he did not play at all in the game against Lincoln. And so his numbers are outstanding for what has been a very short season just to this point for Evram. And it's a team, and there's also in there, Mike, a tremendous kickoff by Cody Strawn at the end of the first half that Glenwood elects to bring back, and they get taken down inside of about the 5-yard line. It's a quick three and out, four and out for Glenwood, and Rochester scores with less than a second on the clock, or about a second on the clock there, to just kind of, again, just tighten the screws and put another nail in the coffin. So there's a lot of weeks where it all works well for Rochester, and last week was one of those weeks.
1: You mentioned it, Steve, just the vast amount of weapons. You were reading me a stat off air about Reese Gade. And here's a kid, I think you said, give me those stats, because it's just that it's an embarrassment of riches almost for Rochester, and it's got to be just pull your hair out for defensive coordinators.
21: Yeah, so Reese has six receptions, and four of them are for touchdowns. Wow. You know, Evrim Tabag is averaging well over 150 yards a game. In the last, J.P. Leonard threw six touchdowns against Lincoln. He threw, what, four? Five against Glenwood, and he's been intercepted once this season, and it was a bounce back. It was a bounce off pick that Lincoln wound up with, and wound up returning for a touchdown. But you look at all the different places, and you see what Cordell Gregory did the other day with an interception and passing and running and receiving and the multiple touchdowns that he had in the game against Glenwood. It's just a tough offense and a tough defense to scheme against and try to prepare to try to slow down.
1: Derek, what was one of your bigger takeaways from that Rochester victory?
2: Steve mentioned it right there, but Cordell Gregory, just what he was doing all over the field, started with the pick on defense, which him and Cornell, I mean, it's just so hard to figure out where they're going to be when you're on offense and they're on defense, because they're just all over the field in the secondary, and Nate Sweeney's back there directing traffic and doing things. And it's just so hard to throw downfield against Rochester, because the ball's in the air, and then automatically you see two guys on that wide receiver right away. It's just how they swarm to the ball so well. And then Cordell Gregory, catching two touchdown passes and technically running for another, like Steve said, it was kind of a pitch backwards sort of thing, so it counts as a rush. But just when you see those two get into space, Cordell and Cornell, it's like they're in fast forward, the way that they run. And if you saw them without their pads on, you wouldn't think that they're anything special necessarily, but man, they're just so good at being around the ball and catching. Some of the catches they made against Glenwood were just unbelievable. And then Steve mentioned Reese Gade. He's a guy that when you see him step off the bus, you think that's a football player. Took a visit to Michigan State last weekend with Mac Nelson. And he's one of those guys who didn't catch a touchdown. They're kind of trying to get him one late in the half, and it didn't work out. So they went to Sweeney instead with a second left. Like Steve said, there's just so many different options. JP has done a phenomenal job of getting the ball to those guys. And I think the last couple of weeks, JP's just really improved on his decision-making, his timing and everything. And I think you're seeing that pay off when they put up a record number of points against a Glenwood team that is a really good team. And I think going back to what Steve talked about early in that game, they were able to run the ball. Alfonso Burrow Jr. was doing a great job. Malik Banks punches one in, and I was impressed with Glenwood and how they were able, after the first drive, to really get things going, move the ball, and then Rochester's defense just kind of bend but didn't break, and came up with interceptions, came up with the big stops when they needed to. And then, as we know, you can't fall too far behind Rochester, because they're going to score just about every time, and they did just that. And everything was clicking. Everything worked well. I wouldn't say that they played as good as they did against Batavia, but it was definitely up there in terms of what you see from Rochester and the execution.
1: We'll get to the Glenwood side of things here, but Steve, I just want to go back to you. Now Rochester has U-High this week, and it, once again, it's just been kind of that couple competitive games, and no offense to U-High, but another opportunity for Rochester maybe to rest up for a deep run into the playoffs in these last two difficult weeks of the regular season.
21: Yeah, they'll need it. They're a little bit banged up in spots, Mike. We don't quite know exactly who's available, not available for this upcoming game against U-High. It's senior night. It's also homecoming. That's going to be a lot to handle, too, from a football side of things. Rochester got the parade out of the way earlier in the week, so they don't have that kind of hanging over themselves midweek to take care of. But there was at times maybe three or four either new starters or players in drastically different roles defensively as that Glenwood game rolled along. So Rochester has got to get out of the training room a little bit, get healthy, and prepare for the rest of their season. And, with respect, a game against U-High is needed here, because you won't necessarily need all hands on deck in order to get away with a win on Friday night.
1: So let's get to the Glenwood side of things. They were tough early on. They've got two losses now against two really good teams. Still haven't won a game against a team with a winning record. It doesn't get much easier. They have Decatur MacArthur this week. Derek, what are you seeing for that matchup?
2: Yeah, I think it's going to be a great matchup. Honestly, based on what we saw, you know, against MacArthur playing against Rochester, Glenwood playing against Rochester, that's kind of how I compare them. And I think, you know, both of the teams don't really have, you know, a great win per se. Outside of, you know, look at their record and who they've played against. This is one where you circle and say, this is our chance to really prove what we're about and prove, you know, what we're going to do in the postseason, because this is a playoff type game. These two teams will be in the playoffs, not against each other, but this is one of those games that you prepare for like that. And I think, you know, coming away, like I talked about the running game, Alfonso Burrow and those guys, but I want to make sure to mention Micah Young, because he was phenomenal in that game. Obviously, you know, you have to kind of make some decisions and, you know, take some risks when you're going against Rochester and you're down by, you know, a couple scores. So I don't really fault him for the interceptions per se, because some of them were just, you know, great plays. And, you know, sometimes you kind of want your quarterback to be more aggressive and, you know, try those things and not be scared and just hand the ball off or, you know, throw it out of bounds, whatever. To me, I was really impressed with him. I think he's got a wide range of wide receiver options. Hugo Lopp's obviously been one of his favorite targets, but, you know, Braden Owen was a guy, a tall wide receiver who caught a great touchdown pass against Rochester. So I think, you know, that offense is going to do well against a MacArthur team who's very aggressive. We saw that, you know, they're going to try to force you out of the pocket and get you going. And I think Glenwood has the capability of being balanced. But I also think that MacArthur presents a very tough challenge in terms of how they're able to run the ball. Their quarterback's done a great job this year, and their defense is nasty. So I think this is going to be a great game on Friday.
1: And how big would it be for Coach Dombacher to get that first kind of, I don't want to, almost like signature win? This would be a big one, I think, for him as in the program going forward under his guidance.
2: Yeah, I think that's, you hit it right on the head in terms of, you know, getting the chance to say, hey, we arrived, we belong, and we're going to compete in this Interstate 8 Conference is definitely important. And I know that's something that Glenwood, you know, feels as they walk away from the Rochester game. You look at, you know, the box score and they're like, hey, you know, We picked up first downs against Rochester. We ran the ball. We threw the ball. Obviously, the score didn't, you know, turn out their favor, but they turned their attention to this game and another chance to really show what this team is capable of as we start to look at the postseason.
1: So that game will be Friday night on the AM side of WMAY as the Titans take on Decatur MacArthur Generals. Tim, let's get to you. You spoke about it last week of just how good the SHE defense has been throughout the course of the season, and they go and they pitch a shutout with a 19-0 victory over QND.
3: Yes, indeed, and it was a kind of a weird game in some regards. I think SHE might have been, the players anyway, might have been remembering 2 years ago when they went over to Quincy Notre Dame, and in QND's first game in the Central State 8, upset the Cyclones, and those kids who were sophomores in that game were seniors in the game last Friday, and they kind of remembered that, and you know what? QND gave them a game. QND was in the game. They played ball control on offense, 3 yards, and a cloud of rubber pellet dust, and that was their offense in the game in Quincy last Friday night. And QND had the ball inside the 5, fullback fumbles at the 2-yard line. Demetrius Roberson forced the fumble, and they were turned away. And then in the second half, their quarterback, John Denfilo, got to the 2-yard line and a 4th and goal, and SHG stuffed him. So no points for QND when they had chances for points. And the Cyclones offense wasn't all that effective because QND stepped up defensively. They scored 19 points. They get the win. They didn't throw much. They ran mostly in the game. Kind of a weird game, some squirrely calls by the officials, but SHG will take the win. And with Lanphier on the schedule for this Friday, they will be the undefeated CS8 West Division champion.
2: Maybe, you know, maybe a game that SHE needed, you know, Tim, coming off of, you know, the Jacksonville performance where everybody thought that would be a game. The SHE had to compete for a full 4 quarters, and something that, you know, at this point in the year, you want your guys to see where they're at and understand that, you know, a 4-quarter game is sometimes a good thing, and, you know, not a blowout type thing where, you know, you're not really focused, your starters aren't playing. They really had to, you know, grind out that game, and, you know, the score, you know, reflects 3 scores. But I mean, until late, that was a game, and you feel like that's something that SHG can take away and coaches can put on film and say, hey, you know, this is something that we need to focus on, lock in, and make sure that we're 100% ready for every game, because it's every week now.
1: Yeah, and I think you're hitting on something there, Derek, of back to you, Tim, with the defense, you know, to hang that on a hat to shut out a quality team like this. You may see teams in the playoffs that may have lesser talent that are going to try the same game plan probably against SHG, and this shows that the defense can hold up against that.
3: There is no doubt about that, with Rochester and Glenwood looming on the rest of the regular season schedule after Lanphier this week. They're definitely going to see really good defense by both of those squads, and the Cyclones need to be ready for a team that might have more, like QND did, more time of possession against them. Cyclones are going to have to get their passing game going, especially with Rochester looming next week. Cam Brinkman's thrown 82 passes attempts this season. He may have to throw 20 or 25 times against Rochester next week to keep up with the Rockets. So maybe they refine their pass game a little bit with the winless Lanphier Lions on the schedule Friday night.
1: Is that the thing you'd be looking for the most, Tim, is just kind of refining things for the Cyclones in this matchup and trying to get a little healthy?
3: Get on the field. Get your work done as quickly as possible. Don't get anybody hurt. If they throw a little, don't be surprised, because, again, they've got great receivers and they have a terrific senior quarterback, but they haven't utilized the pass game as much as we thought they might, because they were emphasizing getting the run game straightened out. So you might see SHG against Lanphier go to the air more often, get that finally refined, if you can use that word on a high school football field, and be ready to play Rochester on the road next week.
1: Derek, what are you looking for most? Obviously, you're expecting a running clock in this one. What are you looking for most from SHG to try to figure out in this game?
2: Yeah, I think, the defense has traveled. The defense is there. So I don't think we have to question that. I think, like Tim said, it's just the offense, you know, getting ready for a Rochester. They know each other. They're not going to, you know, have any secrets going into that game next week. But you just want to make sure, like Tim said, to get off the field as quick as you can so you can rest up for next week, because you're going to need it. You're going to need, you know, all four quarters and be ready to go. So, and that includes the week leading up to it, the practice time. And I think at this point in the season, those coaches understand that, the players understand that it's not just show up on Friday. You know, you really are going to have to prepare for everything that Rochester is going to throw at you. So those coaches are going to put them through it next week, and they got to be ready for that. So that means, you know, rest up, you know, Saturday, Sunday, and get ready to go on Monday.
1: So we're in week 7, and before we wrap up this edition of the show, we're in the last third of the regular season. So I just want to throw out there, what are you looking forward to most for this last third of the season? Steve, I'll start with you.
21: Just from a Rochester perspective, we mentioned how kind of banged up they are. I want to see how everybody returns to play, make sure everybody's 100% healthy for the Rockets so they can be their best through the postseason run that they're on their way towards. And then just from a stats perspective, I'm kind of curious on how many yards Evrem Tabog can wind up with this year on the ground for the Rockets, because he's been phenomenal through the games that he has played. And I just think the opportunity for Rochester to really lean on that run game just continues from now until whenever they wrap up in the postseason. If that's the day after Thanksgiving, so be it. But it'll be interesting to watch that.
1: Tim, how about you? What are you looking forward to in the last third of this regular season?
3: You know, I actually will pay some attention, because 80% of the high school football 11-man squads this year are going to be playoff teams. I will pay attention to teams that are sitting at 1 and 2 wins to see if they can get that win number three, because teams with 3 wins are going to be in the playoffs, and we have some candidates in the CSA and the area that we'll keep an eye on so that we can enjoy the excitement of week 10 playoff football with teams getting slaughtered all over the state.
1: You can hear the excitement in Tim's delivery there with that in the week 10 of football. Derek, how about you?
2: I think, you know, you hope for more competitive games in the crossover games, because that's the way it was designed with the two divisions, is, you know, the top teams play the top teams. So, you know, there's been weeks where we haven't had great games in terms of, you know, the haves and the have-nots, where it's been, you know, 52-0, and you're like, well, when are we going to get some good games? So the rivalry games coming, SHG Rochester, you know, Glenwood SHG, but even, you know, the crossover games where you talk about looking at Jacksonville and what they're capable of doing. I think, you know, after the loss to SHG, you kind of just forget about them and say, you know, well, there they go. But, you know, looking at the projections right now, Jacksonville and SHG and Rochester are all going to be in 4A, so could be possibly meeting again. But I think, you know, looking at what Jacksonville has done up to this point and, you know, what they did last year, how they continue to grow and get, you know, a little older, a little wiser, that's a team to watch. And obviously a lot to be said about if MacArthur beats Chatham this week, where they're going to end up in terms of 4A, 5A. So a lot to hopefully have some exciting games, some competitive games. And, you know, these rivalry games still do mean something. And I know for, you know, like Rochester SHG and Chatham SHG, those are games that people circle and people pay attention to regardless of what their records are.
1: Yeah, going to be fun going down the stretch. Gentlemen, always appreciate the time. Before we go, Steve, where can people find the Rochester game on Friday night?
21: Yeah, tune in Friday night. We'll be on the air at 6:30 from Rocket Booster Stadium. We'll be there with Chris McLeod, our chief statistician, Mike Chamness, 97.7 FM, the WMAY app, or stream it at WMAY.com.
1: And for Glenwood Decatur, you can hear that on the AM side of WMAY 970, also on the app and through the stream at WMAY.com. And Tim, for SHG and Lanphier, where can people find that one?
3: That game will start with the John Allison pregame show at 6, kickoff at 7 on Sports Radio 92.3 and 1450 and on the Sports Radio 1450 app. And Mike, we would encourage folks to tune in early because that one won't last long.
1: And also, Grandma, Grandpa, maybe get out there because maybe a lot of guys from SHG's roster playing in that ball game against Lanphier for sure. Gentlemen, thank you as always for the time. Have a great weekend. 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
26: Welcome to Matheson Field in Decatur with Coach Dan Rourke. I'm Danny Fry, and this is the Papa Frank's pregame show, getting you set for Glenwood football tonight in a Central State 8 clash against the MacArthur Generals. Kickoff is set for 7 p.m. Springfield Mayor Misty Buescher is proud to present every high school football broadcast this season on 970 and 97.7 WMAY, as well as Sports Radio 92.3 and 1450. State Senator Doris Turner is the title sponsor of Glenwood Football on 970 WMAY this season. Senator Turner is a proud supporter of high school athletics throughout the 48th District. Re-elect Senator Doris Turner in the November 3rd general election. The Titans were on a four-game win streak until a 65-21 loss at home against Rochester last week. The Rockets pulled away in the second quarter with 5 unanswered touchdowns over a 9-minute span.
0: Yes. I mean, and you know, Rochester, I don't think that's the way they play. You know, I mean, they at the start of that, or going into the halftime, when I think they scored 3 touchdowns within a 2.5-minute period or something like that, that's extremely tough, and it's tough to bounce back on. Tough ball game last week, and right now we're going to find out. We're here tonight to find out how Glenwood is going to respond. And, you know, one of the things about football, in all high school sports for that matter, it's all a part of your education. And one of the best learning things that you can do is to get knocked down and then see what happened, you know, see how you respond and see how your team as a group responds. And right now, you know, as I see these guys warming up, they seem like they're jacked. They seem like they're ready to get back out here and play some football. So I'm looking forward to a beautiful night here in Decatur. It's a perfect night, man. It's about, what is it, about 65 degrees or
26: so? Exactly.
0: Yeah, it's nice.
26: We'll get to the game time weather here a little later in the pregame show, but you are right on. It is a picturesque night for high school football. As you mentioned, Coach, it is time for Glenwood to hit that reset button against MacArthur, and the Titans trying to get back to their winning ways. And tonight's also a measuring stick game, if you will, for both teams to see where they're at this point in week 7 of the season. MacArthur 5-1 overall, Glenwood at 4-2.

0: both these teams. You know, I don't think you want to go into these playoffs with four wins. You'd like to get as many as you can to, you know, maybe, you know, not have to play one of these tough guys in the first round.
1: Yeah, and that's, of course, with the new expanded playoff format for IHSA football this season that as we get closer to the postseason, we will delve more into. Let's take a break on the Papa Frank's pregame show. When we come back, it's the pregame conversation with Glenwood football head coach James Dombacher. Keep it right here on 970 WMAY.
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0: Welcome back to the Papa Frank's pregame show on 970 WMAY. Danny Fry joined by Glenwood head football coach James Dombacher prior to tonight's CS8 East matchup at Decatur-MacArthur. Coach, last week the Titans battled one of the best teams in the entire state of Illinois, the Rochester Rockets. GHS was right in it for around a quarter and a half until things escalated leading up to halftime.
1: Yeah, I mean, it's kind of what I told the boys after the game. You know, we don't shoot ourselves in the foot a couple times. I think that would be a lot closer game all the way through.
0: And part of the reason why you would say that and have that observation is because the Glenwood offense moved the ball effectively for 435 yards of total offense against a really good Rocket defense.
1: Yeah, we executed our game plan very well. Just a few mistakes here and there, and could definitely be a different outcome.
0: It's not the result. That outcome is not what you wanted it to be. But as a team, you learn from it, and you move on to week seven as the final stretch of the regular season begins.
1: Yeah, I told the boys I think we had a really good shot to win out here, and we play our style of football, especially the way we did in that beginning of the game against Rochester. Like that Rochester team's a heck of a team. So.

0: If we can play like that against them, I really think we have a good shot against anybody.
1: Yeah, some say that Rochester defense is the best high school defense in Illinois right now. And Mikey Young threw a career-high 3 interceptions last Friday. Very uncharacteristic of him, but, you know, it's a learning experience type of game for Mikey and the Titans.
0: Yeah, I mean, we saw a little bit different coverage than we've seen so far this year. And when you've put really good kids that Rochester has, really great athletes around behind that, and you have a defensive coordinator like Beaker, like, it makes things tougher for him. And, you know, that was his first experience at the varsity level against Rochester out on a Friday night. So, you know, I think it can only get better from here, really.
1: Somebody who I haven't really brought up a lot in these interviews is junior receiver Hugo Lopp. Just because he's been so consistent, he almost flies under the radar a little bit when you're looking at recapping games. He had another 6 catches and 61 yards on Friday night.
0: Yeah, Hugo runs our X receiver, and, you know, we kind of need a style of his body build in there. Big, long, really runs crisp routes, so he fills that role extremely well. And with what he does, with what we do with our offense, he's able to read what we need and run the correct routes. So he's done a great job.
1: He's been doing a great job catching the ball, and then the Glenwood running game has been effective all season long, and that really sets up a lot of things for you guys.
0: Definitely. Like, if you can't run the ball, you're going to struggle all the way through. And that was something, whenever we went into that game, we wanted to focus on. We wanted to establish a run game early and really just pound it down the field. And I think that's something we did extremely well, and it's something I think we're going to keep building on throughout these next couple weeks.
1: We are joined by Glenwood head football coach James Dombacher on the Papa Frank's pregame show. Now, I can imagine that the Titan defense wants aspects of last week's performance back, but a couple of the outstanding players on the defensive side of the ball, Mason Hatchett and Brody Comeen, they were both able to find their way into the Rocket backfield for a couple tackles for loss and key tackles when Rochester was moving it down the field. And you know what? That's something that's not easy to do against Rochester.
0: No, it's definitely not. Very high-powered offense that we had to face, and those two have done an extremely good job all year round. And it'd be nice whenever we start adding some pieces back to our defense and we can be at full power, so that'd be great.
1: Now, over the last 3 games, place kicker Morgan Whitehead has really settled into a rhythm kicking extra points for the Titans.
0: Yeah, I kind of give Mikey Young a hard time about that, because after Jackson Wicks was able to kind of start coming back and we had him start holding, and ever since he started holding, she hasn't missed one. So I told Mikey he was kind of the problem the whole time, and I don't know if he liked it or not, but yeah, she's done a great job too. I think we really honed in on our extra points, and I don't think she's missed one, so she's been doing a really good job.
1: Yeah, the field goal operation from top to bottom locked in right now for Glenwood. At practice this week, Coach, what does your team's level of focus look like to get back on track?
0: You know, Saturday we came in after the game and we were a bunch of sad little puppies walking around for a little bit, and we, you know, let them have their moment, and we came back on Monday and we talked about, you know, refocusing and what the goals are ahead and everything, and you know, it's been great. They bought into it, and we had probably our best practice of the year, yes, on Wednesday, and hopefully we just keep building on that and just keep getting better.
1: The Titans are 3-0 in road games so far this season. It's another business trip approach this week, going to Decatur to face a good MacArthur team.
0: Especially going there, you know, I'm first year in CSA, but I've been told Decatur's a different animal when they're at home, and we look forward to take on that challenge and just play our style of football.
1: Now, the Generals are coming off a bye because Eisenhower was scheduled for MacArthur last week. MacArthur did not get a replacement game. So what's a pro and a con for your team playing an opponent that has had some additional rest?
0: You know, a pro is, you know, I think it always is important to be able to have that game beforehand. You never know really what you're going to come off that bye. But, you know, a con is they've had 2 weeks to prepare for us, and I'm sure there were some of them at the Rochester game able to watch the game and see us in real time. You know, there's a lot of things you can learn just being at a game instead of just watching film. You know, you can hear calls being made, and you start familiarizing yourself and your kids with those. You can prepare for them a little better. So that's a big con for us. But, you know, you still have to play the game. You know, that's why we're still going to play on Friday, and hopefully we just come ready to play.
1: A very athletic MacArthur team, especially on the offensive side of the football, where it really seems like the rushing attack is the focal point.
0: Yeah, the running back is—he's a heck of a running back. Got a lot of speed and makes good decisions and everything. And you know, their quarterback is very capable of running, and we struggled with that in our Alden game. So you know, it's good that we've already seen it and we can prepare for it a little better.
1: And that might be a similar case on defense for the Titans looking at MacArthur on defense, because schematically the Generals line up defensively in a 3-3 stack, and that's a defense that you've sort of seen a little bit already this season.
0: Yeah, we've seen definitely a variation of the 3-3 stack, and then, you know, that kind of odd front that Rochester runs. So it's a little more stack that we've seen. I think the only difference is they're a lot more aggressive with it, which can be good and can be bad at the same time. So,
1: to get back in the win column tonight at MacArthur, what did the Titans have to do?
0: Right, we just got to establish a run game, play our style of football, be fast, be violent, and you know, that's all I'm looking for. Do your job, execute the way we're supposed to, and we'll be just fine.
1: Thanks, Coach. Good luck tonight.
0: Yep, thank you.
1: That was Glenwood Head football coach James Dombacher. We're back with more of the Papa Frank's pregame show right after this on 970 WMAY.
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1: Back at MacArthur High School's Matheson Field on the Papa Frank's pregame show. I'm Danny Fry with Coach Dan Rourke. It is 65 degrees and mostly clear in Decatur. Wind coming out of the north-northeast at about 8 miles per hour. Some wind gusts up to approximately 17 miles per hour tonight, but it is an absolutely gorgeous night for high school football and Friday Night Lights. 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Re-elect Senator Doris Turner in the November 3rd general election. Also remember, all season long, we will present the Drive of the Game brought to you by MJ Kellner Food Service, exceeding all your food service needs.
8: 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And tonight's Broadway Graham Wealth Partners coin toss won by Glenwood, and the Titans will receive the opening kickoff tonight. So that is the result of the Broadway Graham Wealth Partners coin toss. And with that, we'll go through tonight's starting lineups presented by Sangamon County Sheriff Paula Crouch, asking for your support to elect her Sangamon County Sheriff in the fall 2026 election. For Glenwood, Mikey Young, of course, at quarterback, 83 of 139 this year. He's thrown for 1,143 yards, 19 touchdowns, and 6 interceptions. Joining him in the backfield, running back Alfonso Burrow, a senior, 60 carries this season for 579 yards and 4 touchdowns. The Glenwood receivers, Braden Owen, a junior, Hugo Lopp, another junior, along with Zach Clark and Nico Mills. The starting offensive line for Glenwood from left to right, left tackle, James Barnes, left guard, Eli Green, center, Mason Nix, right guard, Caleb Edge, and at right tackle, another senior, Jude Weiss. So three seniors on that starting offensive line for Glenwood, Green, Edge, and Weiss. Barnes and Nix are juniors. That is the Glenwood offensive starters for tonight, because the Titans will start the game on offense after winning the Broadway Graham Wealth Partners coin toss. The starting lineups brought to you by Sangamon County Sheriff Paula Crouch. For the home team, the MacArthur Generals on defense. The Generals line up in a 3-3 stack, as head coach James Dombacher describes it. The defensive ends for MacArthur, a senior, Jamarion Freeman. He had a sack in MacArthur's last game against U-High. Eddie Young is a sophomore. Also at DN and at nose tackle for the Generals, a sophomore, Quantravius Chapman. The three linebackers for Decatur MacArthur, sophomore Jaden Little, junior Kalen Williams, and a senior leader, Shanquise Dandridge. And in the defensive backfield for the MacArthur Generals, a junior, Cameron Stokes, a senior, Demonte Phillips, another senior, Kamari Morton, and the starting corners for MacArthur, Dantarion Knight is a senior, and he will be opposed there on the other side, sophomore Kyrie Jackson. The defensive starters for the MacArthur Generals, led by head coach Derek Spates in his 20th season leading the MacArthur Generals. He is 89 and 100 overall, 11 playoff appearances for Coach Spates leading MacArthur. And it seems like this has been a very consistent program over the years, led by Coach Spates.
9: Yeah, I was thinking about that, Danny, as we were driving over here. I remember playing against these guys back when I was coaching 158 years ago, and Derek Spates was there, and they were a well-coached team then. I've seen them on video this year. They're a well-coached team this year, and this is going to be a good ball game. These two, the one comparison that these two teams have is the Rochester game. They both got beat by Rochester by a pretty good sum, and so I think both these teams are excited about getting out here and playing in what I would have to call a toss-up ball game right here. This is going to be a good one.
8: Absolutely. Some are saying maybe the game of the week in Central State 8 and our area. MacArthur, I think important to point this out, the Generals are coming off a bye last week, because that's yep. when it was supposed to be a crosstown showdown, Eisenhower and MacArthur. But, of course, Eisenhower back in early August announcing that they were not going to field the varsity football team this season. Glenwood replaced that week with Rock Island in week 5. The Generals did not find another opponent in week 6. So MacArthur is coming off a bye, and that actually allowed this Generals team to heal up a little bit, as we will step out for the national anthem, and then come back with the kickoff and more from Decatur MacArthur's Matheson Field.
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8: It's week 7 of the high school football season here in Decatur. The 4-2 Glenwood Titans visiting the 5-1 MacArthur Generals at Matheson Field. Both teams are already locked into the 2026 IHSA playoffs, but seeding very much in play for tonight's critical Central State 8 battle. Believe it or not, we have reached the final third of the regular season. Thank you so much for tuning in to Glenwood Football on 970 WMAY. I'm Danny Fry, joined by Coach Dan Rourke. This should be one heck of a football game tonight. We got perfect weather for it, too.
9: Yeah, I think so. I think you're right. Both these teams, they've had a lot of 40-point wins, and they've also had a one each, I think, 40-point loss. So, I mean, I don't see this one being that way. I see this thing being a dogfight from the beginning to the end.
8: And that has been the case for teams coming to Decatur to play MacArthur. In fact, Glenwood leads this series all time on the gridiron, 10-2. But the Titans, their two losses in the series, both came at MacArthur, including the last time, back in 2023, when MacArthur came away with a narrow 14-12 victory.
9: And prior to that was 2014, and I was the football coach at Glenwood High School at that time. I don't remember the score, and I don't want to talk about it.
8: I wasn't going to bring it up, okay, Coach. I was going to let that be your prerogative there. But Glenwood, in fact, has had a commanding control of this series, but the MacArthur Generals are always a tough out here at home in Decatur. Glenwood won the Broadway Graham Wealth Partners coin toss, and the Titans have elected to receive the opening kickoff that will be booted from right to left on your radio dial here at Matheson Field. It is the Braylor Tire and Auto Center opening kickoff since 1971. 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Sponsoring each quarter of Glenwood football this season are the friends of Springfield City Treasurer Colleen Redpath Fager, continuing her support for high school athletics and asking for your vote in this up in the spring city election. We are set up on the behind the home bleachers with the MacArthur General cheerleaders located directly below us. So
9: there's only about 50 of them down there. And they're pretty vocal.
8: You say that again. But that's their job here.
9: You bet.
8: The Braylor Tire and Auto Center opening kickoff goes on a bounce to the 14-yard line, scooped up by the Titans, 16-yard return to the 29 along the far hash. Malik Banks on the return for Glenwood. 6 seconds into the contest. First and 10 for the Titans from their own 29-yard line.
9: And this first drive is a really important one, just to get the taste out of your mouth of the loss last week. And let's get the ball rolling. Let's get our offense going. Let's get the ball in the end zone and get the lead in this game to start with.
8: One receiver to the left, two to the right. It's a run play up the middle, running up the left hash. Alfonso Burrow right up the gut. A great gain of 9. He takes it all the way to the 38-yard line. Second down and one for the Titans. Another run with Burrow, this time angling to his right across the 40 to the Glenwood 41 for a Staff Carpet first down.
9: I thought we might see a pass right there, it being second and one.